0: Fox News that he wants to see Israeli forces get out of southern Lebanon and to see the Syrian government get more involved. He said that if the Israeli troops had left there, it could free up the U.S. and Israel to focus more on the situation right now with Iran.
1: Acting Attorney General Todd Blanche answering questions on Capitol Hill today as lawmakers consider whether to make his position permanent. And nearly 60 counties in Texas are under disaster declarations right now as the state deals with severe rain and flooding. This is ABC News. Minnesota regulators are accepting public comments now on a proposed nickel mine northeast of Mille Lacs Lake that has drawn opposition. California's DMV thinks thousands of drivers may have cheated.
2: Thousands of drivers here in California are being told they have to retake their written driving test because a DMV suspects them of cheating. The DMV sent around 11,000 drivers letters saying their tests showed irregularities. The LA Times reports that the DMV identified patterns in the results of driver knowledge tests indicating that some test takers may have taken part in cheating methods. The DMV won't confirm that or explain more. An unspecified number of those cases have been referred to prosecutors for possible charges, according to the LA Times. Alex Stone, ABC News, Los Angeles.
1: Portions of more than a dozen states are under air quality alerts right now as wildfire smoke from Canada crosses over the border. And the Atlantic Coast Conference is changing its tiebreaker format for the championship. I'm Mike Dubusky, ABC News.
3: Planned overnight power outage is scheduled for Wednesday in Larimer County. About 2,000 XL Energy customers will lose power while crews work on the region's transmission system. The outage is designed to help ensure the reliability of the electric grid. XL says the outage will begin at 8 p.m. Wednesday and last until 6 a.m. Thursday morning. And there's another dead wolf in Colorado. Nia Bender with the details.
4: Officials from Colorado Parks and Wildlife ended up killing an uncolored gray wolf in Rout County back on June 12th. And in a new report, they say the animal was tied to 22 attacks on sheep starting in 2025. CPW is identifying the animal as one born to the Copper Creek pack in 2024. And in September that year, the wolf eluded capture when its pack was temporarily relocated. It's remained separated since. They made four attempts to kill the wolf before they finally ended its life, bringing the number of dead wolves in the state up to 15. I'm Nia Bender.
3: That's the latest. I'm Carrie Mack.
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6: More problems along I-25. Down in Douglas County, north on I-25 before Ridgegate. That's car fire. Fire is out. Cleanup underway. North on I-25 before Ridgegate, blocking the right lane. Two problems on southbound 25 just before Bellevue, stall in the center lane. And a crash on southbound I-25 between Orchard and Arapahoe. That's in the center lane. A wreck just cleared eastbound 36 near Church Ranch. For traffic, I'm Susan Thielen.
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6: Stations everywhere, along with Sam and Polo. It is the Joe Pags Show. Thanks a lot for stopping by. There's a lot going on, lots to get to. It is not the flood of last year, which was very deadly, but we're certainly getting a lot of rain at home base here in San Antonio. Of course, our flagship KTSA in San Antonio. A lot of rain, tons of rain, in fact, and a tornado at some point is reported to have hit UTSA. Is that where the apartments are, Sam, that were damaged by the tornado? I'm pretty sure that's what that was.
7: I think so, but it also hit the rim. So
6: okay. So let me give you what's the latest here from our friends at News Nation, because I want to come out in the top. And again, this made national news. Everybody across the country watching what's going on in our area. And the way that this part of Texas is made, just by God, it's a lot of rock. So that means that water doesn't absorb. Like, I grew up in Florida, it absorbs. I born in New York, lived there for 7 years. The snow, once it melts, it absorbs. Here, not so much. So they've got all sorts of gullies and channels and creeks and creek beds that hope to take the rain away quickly. But there's so much rain falling in such a small amount of time that we just want to give you a quick update on this. And hopefully we haven't had any, not that I've seen any deaths or injuries, but I'm going to read this story and see if that's changed. Also, Todd Blanche is up for the job of Attorney General. We like Todd Blanche a lot. He was in front of some idiots in Congress today. Sam, I appreciate you sending me all the sound bites. But when you get to Maisie Hirono, is it me or is it time to go, really? Really?
7: Yeah,
6: she's a senator?
7: That's how everyone feels.
6: Really?
7: Yeah, it's a little crazy.
6: And then you've got, of course, Adam Schiff, who should be in prison. He should not be in the Senate. He's asking dumb questions. Blumenthal asking dumb questions. Welch asking dumb questions. Dick Durbin asking dumb questions. So I'm going to have a lot of that for you, because I think Todd Blanche is a good guy. I think that he would be the right top cop for that job as Attorney General. I think he's already done a really good job as acting Attorney General. I'd like to see him as the actual Attorney General. But let me give you the rain update. Heavy rains drenching South Texas. Tornado reported in San Antonio from Jesse Bedane from the Associated Press out of Uvalde. Slow-moving storms drenched much of southern Texas with more heavy rain on Wednesday. Some would call that today, prompting warnings to evacuate flooded areas after downpours washed out roads and farmland and led to dozens of high-water rescues across the region. National Weather Service said tornado touched down in the northwestern part of San Antonio near Interstate 10. Videos posted in social media showed what appeared to be a small twister. Local officials said apartment buildings and other properties were damaged. Warnings of potentially dangerous flash flooding were in effect for some areas of the deluge was forecast to continue through Thursday evening, tomorrow night. And authorities ordered mandatory evacuations some parts of Uvalde County. They also urged people in the areas of Bernie, outside of San Antonio, to voluntarily evacuate rather than being marooned by high water. In Kerr County, where catastrophic flooding last year killed more than 100 people, officials were in contact with summer camps and retreat centers near the rising rivers. As much as 10 to 20 inches, 25 to 50 centimeters, they had arrived for some reason, of rain was possible in some areas before storms move out. The Weather Service said there have been no reports of deaths or injuries from the tornado or the flooding, which is good news. I'm glad to hear that. As I'm looking at my local weather here where I sit, 74 and cloudy, but it also says flood watch in effect. So if you're in the local area, just be careful. Luckily, where we are, it's higher. It's up in the hills, if you will, so we're not as affected by it. Now, Sam, you're more in San Antonio proper, so is Polo. What are you guys seeing today? Right. You guys good?
7: Well, looking out my window, it's up. You know, we have some rain. We have a little bit of flooding over here, but nothing crazy.
6: Polo, you guys good?
8: I mean, as far as I can tell, everything's fine here, but, I mean, I've seen videos and pictures of, like, the area where it's got hit pretty hard.
6: I mean, absolutely. There's a lot of rising water, so be careful of that. If you're in a low-lying area, listen to evacuation orders. I mean, if you don't want to, it's up to you, but I mean, I wouldn't stay there. But if you're in a safe area, stay where you are in the safe area. I didn't go to the gym today. I didn't leave the studio. I'm like, why even face all that? Because, again, the water just sits here. And because it's so hot in South Texas, and this is me making an assumption, if you're an engineer, you want to prove me wrong, I'll hear you. But because it's so hot for so long, I think there's a lot of rubber on the road. There's a lot of oils on the road. And when it rains, it gets really, really slippery. We don't get, you know, this rain light that we've been getting this year is not common. So this is certainly new for us. So, yeah, if you don't have to be in the road, don't be in the road. Sam, I know that you drove around today. Not any issues?
7: Yeah. I mean, you know, the car's a little slippery, but it's not the car. It's the road. You know, the oil makes it kind of slick. But I don't have any problem driving in rain. Snow's a different story, but I'm fine with rain. Yeah, it was pretty heavy rain.
6: Snow is a very different story. Dad may or may not have just dumped the car in a ditch once in the snow. I may or may not have done that.
7: And I may or may not have ran a red light or two in the snow. I mean, who knows?
6: I mean, when you hit the brakes, sometimes they just don't work. You know what I mean?
7: It just kept going.
6: So be careful. If you're in our local area for our flagship, make sure you're very, very careful. And, of course, the local station's keeping you updated on what's happening with that throughout the day and the night. All right, let's get into Todd Blanche. I think he should be the attorney general. And, again, it's not just because Sam and I met him. Even if we hadn't met him. I still, just by his actions, just by his temperament, I think he's the right guy. I'm going to give you some of, if not all of, his opening statement. I think it's important that the American people hear what the potential attorney general would do in the job. And as usual, because they have their chance to take their shots, you've got some idiots on the left who take some pot shots. But he doesn't play that game. And here's Todd Blanche now. Part of his opening statement. I have the whole thing, but I probably won't play the whole thing.
2: 17 months ago, I sat at this table as the nominee to be the Deputy Attorney General, and I told you that serving in the Department of Justice was my American dream. Since then, I've helped lead it, first as Deputy and now as Acting Attorney General, and I'm here today to earn your trust once more. I've lived the American dream. I waited tables to get through college. Moved to New York with my wife and two young kids, went to law school at night, read textbooks on the late train home while I worked days as a paralegal at the U.S. Attorney's Office. From that start, I became a prosecutor and spent 9 years prosecuting violent gangs and drug dealers. I rose through the ranks of the Department of Justice as a line prosecutor, then a division chief, then, as of last year, Deputy Attorney General and now Acting Attorney General. But I did not take that path for a title.
6: The reason I'm playing so much of this, just to give you a little inside baseball, is because nobody who's sitting there who doesn't like Trump or is on the left cares what he's saying. But he's not saying it for them. He's really saying it for the American people. And I think the American people should know exactly who the Attorney General is or isn't.
2: I took it to make a difference for American families and the towns they call home. I am exceedingly grateful to President Trump for his trust and to my family who have carried me through every long day and late night. My wife, Christine, our wonderful children, Sydney and Justin, my granddaughter, Blaine, who's here today, all of them are here today, my wonderful friends, many of whom are here today, are really what make this worth it and what gets me through my days. And so I want to thank them for not only being here today and supporting me, but also being with me every step of the way of the journey that we're on together.
6: I'm guessing that's the granddaughter sitting behind him that we can see in the shot. She looked like she was chewing some gum a little while ago. I know, but the whole family is behind him. And again, he does this for the American people. Unfortunately, most media will not give you this. Most media don't want you to see this, hear this, see him as a human. They need you to think this guy is somehow your enemy. And that's why, again, I'm glad to bring some of this to you.
2: My family's blessings should be available to all Americans. When a family can send their kids to school, walk their neighborhood after dark, and build a life without fear, every promise of the American dream is within reach. When they cannot, none of it is. That's my job, securing safety for every American. I'm pleased to testify again today to tell everybody here that we are doing just that. We are keeping America safe. Since President Trump took office, it's been said a few times this morning already, but it bears repeating, murders are down roughly 20% nationwide. We have the lowest murder rate since 1900. Violent crime arrests are up nearly 114%. We've taken almost 5,000 child predators and human traffickers off the streets.
6: It's a big deal.
2: And the Department of Justice has filed nearly 100,000 indictments and informations since January 20th, 2025. Additionally, in just the last 4 weeks, in just the last month, we've paid $96 million in claims through the Public Safety Officers Benefits Program to eligible surviving families of fallen public safety officers.
6: The left hates this. The left can't stand that he's going to be a pro-cop guy, a pro-law enforcement guy. But how can you be the attorney general and not be? Because, again, you are literally the top law enforcement officer in the United States.
2: While fewer law enforcement officers were killed in the line of duty than the prior years. And obviously, these are not just numbers. Each one is a family that still has its son or daughter and an officer who came home for dinner. If you look at Washington and Memphis as examples, where we have worked with federal, state, and local partners, pulling thousands of criminals off the streets in those two cities. Homicides in D.C. are down about 60%, and overall crime in Memphis declined by more than 40%. We've seized thousands of illegal guns, brought more than 150 missing children home in those two cities, and cleaned up parks and spaces family once avoided, so you can take your kids and loved ones there once again.
6: I mean, how do you argue against that? If you're on the left, how do you look at this guy and say, damn it, we don't want fewer cops killed. Damn it, we don't want a lower crime rate or lower murder rate than we've seen in 100 years. Damn it, we don't want to protect families and let them go to the park. I mean, how do you argue against that? Damn it, we hate that D.C. and Memphis are lower crime areas now than they were before. And also, and I don't have the number in front of me, I don't even want to look it up. He was appointed and accepted as the deputy attorney general. Who voted for him for deputy would say no to voting for him for attorney general. I think that would be kind of stupid.
9: Stupid!
6: I think that would be kind of dumb. You know, it's funny, I'm floating around the X today, Sam, and this woman says, thanks. Mm-hmm. I find myself saying the word throng in conversation all the time now. Thanks, Joe.
7: Wow, thanks.
6: I mean,
7: if nothing else, you're welcome.
6: I'm here to give you another word to use in your arsenal of fun words to use. So I found it to be funny. So I haven't had anybody come up and yell stupid at me yet, unless they really think I'm stupid, which they might. I'm hoping that catches on, too.
9: Stupid!
6: During the interview with Dr. Jesse Lopez today, yes, we in fact start with explosive diarrhea. We do. That's where we start. He actually implored me to use the button today, and I used it during an interview with the doc. Sam, I used the button.
7: Of course you did.
6: Do you think we're talking about Taco Bell?
7: Oh, 100%.
6: Now, he's such a child, and he's great knowledge. I mean, the guy is really smart. You don't want to stick around for Jesse Lopez next hour. But the doc, as he was explaining the explosive diarrhea, added the word loud. He said loud explosive diarrhea. And I'm like, really?
7: He went to loud? That's excellent.
6: What is he doing?
7: Wow.
6: You know what I mean? I said, you're a doctor. What is wrong with you? So a couple of children, but then we did get into serious stuff about, like, why is the government buying $1.55 billion more in vaccines that we're not so sure they work? And in fact, we are sure that they've got adverse effects that were not good for human beings. Why would that even be? They're spending our money on that. I thought that was by the wayside. Plus, he talks about how a couple of foreign nationals flew into an airport here in the United States carrying, I don't know, 100-some-odd different versions of monkeypox. We get into all that and more with Dr. Jesse Lopez next hour. Hour number three, Lieutenant Colonel Jeffrey Atticott, the latest about Iran. What was the whole optics about yesterday? What were the optics about when it came to having the Iraqi prime minister sitting next to President Trump in the White House? We get into that, too. When we come back, some doofuses on the left questioning Todd Blanch. You're going to want to stick around because it proves, once again, that they're just not good people. Meantime, I'm going to tell you about Lean. 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
6: Absolutely. Yes, indeed, you do for your Wednesday. Glad to have you. The Joe Pags Show, 833-JOE-PAGS, 833-563-7247, joepags.com. I gave you a good portion of Todd Blanche's opening statement as he is the appointment by President Trump to be the next attorney general. I'm glad it's him, because at first it looked like he was going to be acting. They're going to look for somebody else. I'm like, no, this should be the guy. And I'm glad that he's the guy that's now going to end up getting confirmed. You might not get any Democrat votes, but who cares? Some of the Democrats did step up to show how stupid they are, though.
18: Do you support Mr. Patel's efforts to subpoena and get reporters under the grill to disclose who their confidential sources are?
6: So this guy Welch is he's the other senator from Vermont. We know about Bernie Sanders. He's the one guy from Vermont who pretends he's a socialist and hates people who are wealthy, but he's got three homes and he's worth millions of dollars. This is the other one from Vermont. And let me say this with all love and compassion. Vermont, do better. I'm going to need you to go ahead and do better. We used to vacation in Vermont when I was a kid. Sam, have you ever been to Vermont?
7: I don't think so.
6: When I was a child, Grandma and Grandpa would take us up to Vermont from New York.
7: Wow.
6: It's a beautiful place. But I don't know why they're electing these idiots. But he's talking, he's got a problem with Kash Patel, who he called, I think, Cattell at first. He's got a problem with Kash Patel wanting to investigate and possibly subpoena reporters. Reporters who are witness to a crime, by the way.
19: The Department of Justice requires that I authorize it, which I did. And those reporters, we're not targeting reporters. They're material witnesses, just like a reporter would be a material witness to a car crash. Yeah, they are witnesses. And so
18: in the question you want to ask them is who were their sources?
19: No.
18: It goes to the heart of the First Amendment.
6: No, it doesn't.
19: No, the question we want to ask them is who provided them with classified national security information, which everybody in this body should want to protect. I would hope.
6: And it's pretty simple. If you're a reporter and somebody shows up and gives you classified information that puts national security at risk and it's classified for a reason, then you getting a hold of authorities or you answering a subpoena to say, yeah, here's where it is, then I don't know what the question is. They're not saying you can't be a reporter. They're not saying that you can't do investigative deep dives. They're not saying any of that. What they're saying is this person literally is breaking the law to give you this information, and that law breach that you're about to publish could put us in harm's way. I think that Blanche is right on this, and I think that Welch is all wet, but then again, he is the other guy from Vermont. Then there's this.
20: Were you or the Department of Justice consulted about this policy?
6: This is Blumenthal, I think, from Connecticut. The guy who lied about his Vietnam service.
19: Well, that's not our policy, Senator. We would never send somebody home to be tortured. That's not what the American people would expect of us. That's certainly not what President Trump does. So I'm not familiar with the lawsuit you're...
6: Blumenthal is suggesting that somebody who was detained was sent home to be tortured or something. This might be about Abrego Garcia, for all I know.
19: Talking about, but there's no such policy.
20: Will you commit to investigate these allegations?
19: I know nothing about the lawsuit. I will, when I say, you say commit to investigate allegations, we don't do that. But certainly if the lawsuit needs to be answered and part of that includes investigation, absolutely.
20: Well, you do investigate allegations of illegality. This policy would clearly be not only illegal,
19: there is
20: but
19: no such
20: morally
19: policy.
20: Repugnant, would it not? You agree with me that it should not be the policy of the United States to do it.
19: But in your question, you're suggesting there is such a policy. I'm telling you there is no such policy.
6: See, Blumenthal wants to put on the record that there's some policy that he made up, that the United States somehow sends people to other countries to be tortured, which isn't what happens. And I'm guessing it's about Abrego Garcia. It might not be. But again, they're putting in a false narrative to get some sort of a soundbite to pretend like Trump is doing something he's not doing. 833-JOE-PAGS, 833-563-7247, joepags.com. Stay here.
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0: ABC News, I'm Mike Dubusky. Officials in Texas say they've carried out 75 rescues so far as rain drenches huge swaths of the state, prompting disaster declarations in 59 counties. Texas Governor Greg Abbott says the rainfall is likely to break records. It's a different kind of weather threat in the upper Midwest and Northeast, where air quality alerts are now being issued for states downwind of the Canadian wildfires. In New York, State Health Commissioner Dr. James McDonald is warning those at high risk.
21: For those individuals, if you have asthma, you should always have your rescue inhaler with you, as well as your spacer device. One of the things people really need to be careful of, though, is like, do you really need to go outside today? You're going to be better off inside on days like today, and particularly tomorrow, where tomorrow might even be worse.
0: And the U.S. and Iran continued to trade strikes today. Sources say President Trump was in the Situation Room yesterday discussing the future of the war. 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

0: 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Okay? So glad to have you here. Before I get back into more idiots in the U.S. Senate, and there are more. You got Mazie Hirono. You got Adam Schiff to get to. You got a lot of people who are idiots. Then you've got somebody who's smart, like Senator Kennedy from Louisiana. We love hearing from him every time. But a quick update here. Sam, all of you saw this, but our friend Brianna Morello got a hold of me today. She's like, do you see this? Trump did not approve the stopping of ICE pulling people over in traffic stops.
1: Someone's in trouble.
0: And I don't know if Mark Wayne Mullen's in trouble, but he's the one that said we're going to stop it for now. And Trump said, nope. And he completely overturned it quickly. Eric Daughtry is, I'm not sure how he pronounces it, is saying President Trump officially overturned an internal DHS memo that blocked ICE from carrying out vehicle traffic stops against illegal aliens. The vehicle stop pause was issued after two shootings where ICE feared for their lives or public safety. The DHS memo was quickly overturned. Good. Now, the one thing you don't want to do is make a change. And by the way, you know, Sam, you know that I caused this, right?
1: Did you?
0: Well, I went on the X last night and I said, mass deportations now. This is what I voted for. Suddenly the president's overturning a policy. Just saying.
1: I mean, he is watching your X account. That's for sure.
0: Watching and listening to the show every day. I'm sure. Because he does 21 hours of work, gives 3 hours a day to the show. Which 100%. Is what everybody should do.
1: Who doesn't? Hello? Absolutely.
0: 833 Joe Pag. I have no idea if I affected it, but I did say that yesterday. This investigation has been going on. Remember, yesterday we reported that allegedly Susan Collins from Maine got with Mark Wayne Mullen, the DHS secretary, and then he said, we're putting a pause on it for a minute. Then Tom Homan went on television and said, we're still going to do enforcement. We're not stopping. We're just going to reassess and take a look at things. The president got wind of this and said, what are you talking about? We're not stopping enforcement. What are you talking about? I hope there is not this back and forth between the DHS and the president, because Mark Wayne Mullen, we like him a lot, but he will be out of a job in 2 seconds if the president thinks that he's not doing what he wants. And I'm glad this was overturned and rescinded or whatever the hell it is, because you have to do enforcement. If you're here illegally, you have to go back to where you came from and then do it legally. And let me reiterate, let me just say it one more time. Maybe you're here illegally right now listening to my program because you're smart and you like what I have to say. Let me say this to you directly. Take the money and self-deport, then come back legally. Why is that not the right option? Sam, why is that not the right thing to do? You get like $2,600.
1: It should be.
0: You get a free flight home. Hello?
1: I know. I keep thinking this too, and I don't know, maybe it was like last year during Christmas, the amount went up by like $1,500.
0: Yeah.
1: I'm like, come on, it's a Christmas miracle. Like, just take the money and then do it the right way, because that's all anyone wants these immigrants to do is just to do it the right way, like so many millions of Americans have done.
0: Yes, I am pro-immigrant. And you're right, it was $1,000 when they started this. It's like $2,600 now. You've already gotten a free ride when you got here because you're handed a phone and food and lodging and everything else. You probably have been working here for a while. Tell them you're going to need a couple of weeks off. You get yourself a temporary visa. You come back, get a work visa. You start working on permanent residency. Do it the right way. Because let's say, because we've talked about this, let's say you don't know or you didn't know that it was illegal because Biden was letting everybody in. Here's TPS for you. Here's parole for you. Here's asylum for the other guy. Everybody gets let in. Now you realize what the laws are because you've been told since Trump has been back in office, this is the law. Been proven to you over and over again. Take the free ride home, take the money, then come back. It's kind of simple. Let me get back to Todd Blanche facing some idiots in the Senate.
2: You didn't recuse yourself from that matter. You were willing. There's no reason.
0: This is Adam Schiff, who should be in prison, in my opinion, because he lied about Russia, Russia, Russia. I think that Adam Schiff lied under oath. I think that he lied as a committee chair in the House, the Intelligence Committee chair. I think that he did everything he could to mislead everybody about the Russia hoax. And for some reason, he's just sitting in the Senate like he's got the high road. He's talking to Todd Blanche about how he should have recused himself from the Proud Boys case or something.
3: From the Proud Boys matter?
4: Yes, I mean, it was.
5: Lawyer,
4: it
5: you was, know the rules. It there are the, rules to say it, when
4: yes,
5: I have to
4: there
5: be
4: are rules.
0: You can hear that because Schiff wouldn't shut up, but Blanche said, you're a lawyer. You know the rules. You know the rules. I didn't have to recuse.
5: One of them.
4: And there are rules. And when you're told to recuse yourself from investigations that you handle for the president, you're supposed to recuse yourself.
2: No, what so, I,
0: and Blanche responded, I always did. I always have.
4: You have also said... You've also refused to release Volume 2 of the Special Counsel's report. That was an investigation into the Mar-a-Lago documents case. How is that not an abundant conflict of interest? Refusing to release to the public an investigative report of an investigation into your client.
3: I am not a judge, a federal judge.
4: No. The department's position.
0: Schiff is going to talk over him, trying to get a soundbite for TikTok. He said, I'm not a judge. A federal judge said it should not be released.
4: Under you, Mr. Blanche, the department's position under you, Mr. Blanche, was do not release the report.
3: So that position.
4: If you went into court asking them to release it, it would be released by now. So how is that not a patent conflict of interest?
3: What you're saying happens to not be true. I did not do that. What you're talking about happened before
4: So you support the release of Volume 2?
3: No.
0: He won't let him finish. What you're talking about happened before I became the Deputy Attorney General. He won't let him finish because Schiff wants the soundbite. I mean, I guess you need a soundbite. If you look like that, you need something else to distract attention because that ain't working for him. But here's Adam Schiff, who's so completely delusional that he still thinks he's on the high road here. He's got the moral compass or something, knowing that he's been lying about Russia since 2016.
3: I don't, but I'm recused and had nothing to do with that case. Like, you can't accuse me of violating my ethical rules and then lie about what I did.
0: So boom. Boom. Goes the dynamite. Man, I'm so tired of these people grandstanding, and I'm glad that they don't just sit there and take it. And then, just to really make you crazy about how nuts the left is, we have to get a little Maisie.
6: Since you became a legal adult, have you ever made unwanted requests for sexual favors or committed any verbal or physical harassment or assault of a sexual nature?
3: No, Senator.
6: Have you ever faced discipline or entered into a settlement relating to this kind of conduct?
3: No, Senator.
0: Can you imagine you've got, like, a few minutes to talk to the potential attorney general, and that's what you bring up? And she does this every single time there's an appointment in front of her. Every time. Now, listen, if there are allegations or even rumors that somebody did any of that and you want to ask it, I get it. But just to ask it as a standard question, sit there and say yes, even if they did do it, what are they going to say?
1: No, of course not.
0: Oh, my gosh, Senator, I can't believe you asked me that question. Yes, I'm guilty.
6: Since you became a legal adult, have you ever made unwanted requests for sexual...
0: Hawaii, I love you. Mahalo. Listen, stop.
6: ...or committed any verbal or physical harassment or assault of a sexual nature?
3: No, Senator.
6: Have you ever faced discipline or entered into a settlement relating to this kind of conduct?
3: No, Senator.
0: Just a waste of my time. Again, if you've got some information suggesting something like that happened, bring it out. I want it out there. But if you don't have that information, why would you do that with his wife and his kids sitting behind him, his grandkid? Just dumb. Then there's this.
7: So can I get your word under oath that within the next 30 days?
0: This is Dick Durbin from Illinois. He's out here questioning Todd Blanche now. And he wants Todd Blanche to meet with the 10 victims of Jeffrey Epstein for some reason.
7: You will personally sit down with these 10 victims and hear their case in terms of what needs to be done by the Department of Justice.
8: Chairman, I appreciate them being here today. I also have somebody from my office who's spent her entire career working on cases like Mr. Epstein's. She's in charge of our task force investigating human trafficking. She's available to talk to them.
7: She can sit right next to you when you meet with these survivors.
0: Dick, really mad. I mean, he's like getting angry. He's like, you can sit right next to you. Because, again, he thinks he has them somehow. I don't know what this is about.
8: I have never said I will not meet with survivors.
7: Will you meet with these 10 survivors? I'm asking you on the record.
8: If they have lawyers, as you know, I'm prohibited from meeting directly with them. I have met with counsel for survivors.
0: It's a little something that Dick Durbin didn't want us to know. If they have lawyers, he's prohibited from meeting with her or them.
8: Has many people in the Department of Justice, so over 30, but if they are represented by counsel, we will work with their counsel. If they don't have a lawyer, I will certainly make arrangements to make sure the right people at the Department of Justice meet
7: will
8: with
7: you get
8: them.
7: It
8: absolutely.
7: Done? Will you get it done within the next 30 days that each of these survivors...
8: I will get it done today, if that's necessary. I mean, my point is, there's somebody here who can meet with them today, get their information, and arrange to meet with them.
7: I think
8: absolutely.
7: You ought to be in the room.
0: I mean, what's the question? And Dick Durbin needs him to be in the room. I think you ought to be in the room. Why? You know what I mean? Listen, if you're going to ask an engaging question and you're trying to really seek some answers and you're trying to really get somewhere with these questions, I don't have a problem. I don't care what side of the aisle you're on. But clearly, they just wanted some gotcha garbage that isn't working. What was he talking about? He says, I will have my people meet with them today. Will you be in the room? Why? Why do I have to be in the room in the next 30 days? If they do the investigation, they find out that there are allegations that need to be investigated and taken further and maybe charges levied, then they will meet with me. If the Attorney General doesn't meet with everybody, the DOJ is a vast group of people doing a huge job. But Dick Durbin needs him to sit in the room for some reason. It's so dumb. And of course, John Kennedy comes through. He makes it clear who somebody has to be before they get nominated. This isn't a secret.
2: Have you ever seen a president of the United States appoint an enemy to be attorney general?
8: I have not.
2: Usually they appoint their qualified friends, don't they?
8: Yes.
2: I mean, one president appointed his brother, right?
8: He did, Senator.
0: You know who that was, him? The president that appointed his brother?
1: Who?
0: Polo's older. You might know Polo. You and I weren't around yet, but we should know this.
9: I'm assuming JFK.
0: Yes. JFK nominated and appointed his brother, RFK, was the attorney general. Yes, he was.
2: And I can think of another president who appointed his former law partner. Is that right?
8: It is correct.
0: That may, in fact, be Holder. I'm not sure if Obama and Holder were law partners, but he was his wingman.
2: Okay.
0: Let me just interject this because I have to when I see Kennedy. See, we got to have him on again soon. That was so fun to have him on.
1: Yeah, it was.
0: There is a video or something that he posted on TikTok or Instagram or something, and he's like wearing full workout regalia, and he's got like a headband on, and his face is red from working out, and he's talking about getting my workout on. He's got like a towel around his neck. The guy just cracks me up. He's got this wry humor that is so good and so funny. That I want to spend some more time with this guy. Let's get him back on the program.
2: Are you responsible for all the president's decisions?
8: No, Senator, I'm not.
2: I mean, does the president get up in the morning and give you a call first thing and say, Todd, tell me what I ought to do today?
8: He does not.
2: Okay. Does he ever ask your opinion on actions he should take?
8: Yes.
2: Do you tell him the truth?
8: Every time.
2: Have you ever disagreed with him?
8: Yes.
2: And have you ever disagreed with him and he did it anyway?
8: Yes.
2: And did you go call a press conference and announce that the president made a bad decision?
8: Absolutely not.
2: That's not what attorneys general do.
8: Correct.
2: Okay. Has he ever asked you to do anything illegal?
8: No.
2: Would you do it if he asked you?
8: Absolutely not.
2: Okay.
0: Kennedy's so good. He's just so good. He's just so good at it because he knows what he's doing, and he's very nicely and very Louisiana-like. Making the left look like a bunch of idiots because they were suggesting he lied for the president and he would do illegal things for the president and all that stuff. And Kennedy is just a very folksy, you know, Louisiana way, nails him like he does every time. Your thoughts about Todd Blanche as the Attorney General. 833-JOE-PAGS. 833-563-7247. JoePags.com. We're coming right back.
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0: 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Let me go to the phone lines. I appreciate you taking the time. Dave is in Delaware. Dave, what's going on?
20: Hey, how are you doing today, Mr. Pag?
0: Living the dream, man. Talk to me.
20: All right. Well, so you had said something about, like, you were talking about how, like, these people, basically, like, you consider, like, police, like, informants giving information. And, you know, should it be justified for them to have to give their name up? See, I agree with I'd love to know their names, but I do have a disagreement. Putting the priority of let's say, it's a police informant, and they give that information up and you give that name out, how likely are you to get more information from that person?
0: Well, it's not like a police informant whatsoever. You're talking about somebody going straight to the police. That's law enforcement that would then enforce the law. This is a reporter that's not law enforcement. Hold on. This is a reporter that's not law enforcement getting classified information they know should not be released, and they're getting it from somebody who is committing a federal crime. That's a difference.
20: Oh,
0: that's a big
20: classified.
0: Difference. Yeah, classified.
20: You said classified. My whole perspective just got thrown out the window. So, how are you doing this week?
0: I'm doing great. Dave, I'm doing great. I appreciate you. He wants to know how I'm doing now, Sam. He's like, okay. I didn't hear the word classified. I mean, at the end of the day, that's exactly what we're talking about. I didn't hear you, Sam. Say it again.
1: He shifted real quick.
0: He did. He's like, oh, classified. I didn't know. Oh, I got you. Yeah, come on, Dave. We're not playing games. I was a journalist for a long time. I had all sorts of people getting me information. And if it was somebody that, hey, here's a federal crime on a report, I would talk to my inside sources at the police station and let them know. Not that I was working for them, but I didn't want people out here committing, you know, crimes either. 833-JOE-PAGS, JOEPAGS.com. Another big hour coming your way, including Dr. Jesse Lopez.
21: Joe Pags.
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0: BMW's recall comes due to risk of fire from a short circuit in the starter relay. The recall report says the engine starter relay might corrode, then it can overheat and short circuit. The recall impacts certain 2018 to 2020 530EX drive, 740LEX drive, 530EI performance, and 330EI performance models. Dealers will replace the engine starter. Owners are being told to park their vehicles outside, away from any buildings, until the starter can be replaced. Recall notice will go out to owners in late August. Alex Stone, EBC News.
1: The U.S. Mint has started producing a $1 commemorative coin bearing President Trump's face that will be released in the fall. And former President Joe Biden is releasing a book this November called Promise Me America. He says the book is about the decisions he made as president concerning the pandemic, the economy, and democracy after January 6th. I'm Mike Dubusky, ABC News.
2: There's another planned overnight power outage scheduled for tonight in Larimer County. About 2,000 Xcel Energy customers will lose power while crews work on the region's transmission system. The outage is designed to help ensure the reliability of the electric grid. Xcel says the outage will begin at 8 p.m. tonight and last until 6 a.m. tomorrow morning. Customers west of I-25 near Boyd Lake, south of U.S. 34 and north of East County Road 16, including the area around Highway 34 and Shields, will all be impacted. Denver Mayor Mike Johnston is taking center stage in the city's newest climate awareness campaign.
3: I'm just one person. What can I do about climate change all by myself?
2: Even though more Denverites engage in climate action than the national average, the mayor says it's important to keep climate action visible. He says he's choosing to walk and scooter more often on short trips. And the House has voted to make daylight savings time permanent. The Sunshine Protection Act of 2025 would end the twice-a-year time change, making daylight saving time the standard time nationwide. The legislation, which is backed by President Trump, now is headed to the Senate. With the latest check of the news, I'm Sam Speck.
4: Now, impact traffic.
5: Some slower speeds remain on the southbound side of I-25 from I-70 going into the downtown area. Also, I-70 eastbound pretty slow between Peoria and 225. We had an earlier crash, I-25 southbound between Orchard and Arapahoe. That is cleared from the left two lanes. Traffic a lot better in that area, slowly getting back to posted speeds. I-76 eastbound after I-25, there's a crash there in the right lane. With traffic, I'm Jeffrey Dalle.
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4: 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It is the Joe Pags Show. Thanks a lot for stopping by. It is a Wednesday. At Dr. Jesse Lopez, bottom of this hour, we've got something about the military and the Department of War. When it comes to the level of manliness men have in the military, we'll talk about that coming up. It's an interesting study. Interesting thing, I should not a study, a thing that Hegseth said, the Secretary of War, what Pete Hegseth had to say. But there is something, and Sam, thanks for reminding me about this. Summer Lee is a United States representative who's from Pittsburgh, Pennsylvania. And she is a stark raving racist. That one lady that hates the button just is out today. She's not even having it. She's like, you're button boy today. Bye. I'm not doing it. Bye, Felicia. So Summer Lee has decided that you have to have a doctor. If you're black, the doctor has to be black. I guess if you're Hispanic, doctor has to be Hispanic. If you're a woman, doctor has to be a woman. Summer Lee is a black woman. And again, a duly elected representative from Pittsburgh. What the hell's the matter with you, Pittsburgh? I have to know. Because is this person representative of what you want in Congress?
5: Let me just say, I have a black doctor and I sought my black doctor out. In fact,
4: I have a black doctor and I sought my black doctor out is what she said. She's about to say, in fact, this, that, and the other. She's going to talk about some other crap. But she says it as if that's somehow the right thing to do. Now, if you want to have a black doctor, and that's who you seek out, fine. But for you to stand on your pedestal, and by the way, I've never done that. I've had black doctors, white doctors, Hispanic doctors, doesn't matter to me. But if you want that, do that in your private life. Why are you a U.S. representative bragging about what a bigot and a racist you are? Because she's dumb enough to think that she's somehow lifting up black doctors instead of just saying, I'm picking somebody that has nothing to do with his or her medical expertise or experience. I'm going to start that over, I think. Because I have to with this woman. With this woman, you have to start from the beginning. I have a doctor, a black doctor, and I sought the black doctor out.
5: I have a black doctor, and I sought my black doctor out. In fact, black doctors are in high demand because black patients know that culturally competent care can be the difference between care and cure or life and death.
4: What is she talking about? Black doctors. Let me just unpack that for a second to use a kid's words. Let me unpack that for a second. I have a black doctor because I sought the black doctor out. In fact, black doctors are in demand. Because black people, it goes on about some sort of cultural something or other. What? Black people and white people and people in between, the two shades, are all biologically just about the same. Now, do some things affect some communities more than others? Sure. It doesn't mean that a white doctor or Hispanic doctor or Asian doctor can't figure it out for a black person because they're all learning the same thing in medical school. There is no black medical school. There isn't. There is no black medical school. There's no Italian guy medical school. There's no, I mean, if it were, it would probably be a front. It'd be a no-show job. But no, at the end of the day, you don't have these individual learning establishments to learn to be a physician that are catering to people of one shade or the other. Let me continue with this idiot.
5: That's just what it is. Just really quickly, I don't know if some of my colleagues know some of the history of black care and mistreatment in the medical field. But, for instance, gynecology procedures were developed from unanesthetized, non-consensual experiments performed on enslaved black women. Life-saving vaccines were developed using someone's cells.
4: I'm sorry, enslaved black women? She's talking about enslaved black women. The Civil War ended in 1865. That's 161 years ago. So what she's talking about, and I'm sure horrible things were done by Democrats to slaves. What she's talking about hasn't happened for 160 years. And she's acting like it applies to 2026. That's why we need DEI. She's pushing for DEI by saying this ridiculous stuff.
5: performed on enslaved black women. Life-saving vaccines were developed using stolen cells from Henrietta Lacks, a non-consenting black woman. Modern health care was built using black bodies without our consent. And when there is even the mere suggestion that
4: without our consent. Is she suggesting that her black body was used for some sort of medical research? Because she says without our consent, like it happened to her. She is not all black people. She's not slaves. I am not the mafia. I am not Mussolini, because I'm Italian. What she's saying doesn't make any sense to anybody who's got logic and rationale on their sides.
5: Invest in cures for diseases disproportionately affecting black people, or that there aren't enough black doctors. Republicans cry DEI and say it's unfair.
4: Well, no, it's not only unfair, it's racist. It's literally racist that you need more black doctors to provide care for black people. It's just not true. There's not a study on the planet that says black doctors know more about black patients than any other doctors. I had a doctor who was from Haiti. His name was Dr. Abelard. This was in Palm Beach County, Florida. My father loved him. My father was 100% Italian. I'm not. I'm more than 50, but I'm not 100. Still, we went to Dr. Abelard because we believed in what he had to say and what he did and the solutions he gave. Should we not have gone there? Or is this woman just stupid?
5: He say we should only rely on so-called objective standards for medical competence. But objective according to who? You cannot standardize test your way into empathy or taking people's pain seriously or cultural competency. MCAT scores don't translate to better care for black people automatically.
4: Yes, it does. It literally does. And what is this cultural competency she keeps talking about? Because I don't hear her saying black doctors can't care for white people. Do you hear her saying that? I don't. She's just saying black people need a black doctor. Are you listening to me right now or watching right now? Are you black? Do you need a black doctor? Sam, did Dr. Ben Carson only operate on the brains of black people?
0: No.
4: Right. That's true. Yeah, she didn't.
5: Having all white male doctors is just as bad for the medical profession as having all white male congressmen is to our government.
4: You know, she didn't say having all black male congressmen would be bad. I don't know. This is somebody who's seated in Congress right now, who's a stark raving lunatic racist. Then she's got some black doctor, and let me say that because that's all she's talking about, who talks about the importance of having more black doctors.
6: Diverse workforce and admissions to medical schools creates a better system for this country.
4: How so? How so, Dr. Roger A. Mitchell Jr.? How does that make a better system for this country? Why? In what way?
5: Thank you for that answer. It does beg the question, do Republicans want black patients to die?
4: Do Republicans want black patients? Now, she didn't say to die. She says, do Republicans want black patients to die? Somehow threw in, like, some southern strange Ebonics cadence on the word die. Let me have her say what she just said again. Because she really said it. This is a sitting member of Congress.
6: Better system for this country.
5: Thank you for that answer. And it does beg the question, do Republicans want black patients to die?
4: Die. She got very black there on the die. I'm not sure why. And you'll notice that she's not talking about the history of mistreatment of black people. It's the history of the party that she represents, the Democrat Party.
5: Do we want women to die? Do we want trans kids to die?
4: Oh, she said die that time. She didn't say die that time. So somehow she thinks that Republicans want black people, trans kids, and women to die. And she says it and just gets away with it. It's very strange. She's literally the argument against DEI.
5: Because we know that a cultural competent education, that cultural competency and diversity in our education system, our medical system, saves lives.
4: Well, we don't know that. There is no study that says if you've got a more diverse medical field, that you've got better treatment. Just like there's no evidence that says you've got more black or Hispanic or Asian or women pilots makes for safer skies. It doesn't say that. There's nothing that says fewer white men makes for better times and better things. Nothing says that. It just blows my mind that the Democrat Party dares sit there as if they're the moral authority on anything when that's the party that enslaved everybody, that lynched everybody, that separated them at mountains and restaurants and school, that started the KKK. The Democrats did all of that. What about the big switch? What about the big switch? There was no big switch. Never happened. We do not have a history of a big switch. There was no convention where they said, you're now a Republican, I'm now a Democrat, we're now switching parties. Yes, the South is way more Republican now than it used to be. And it's way less racist than it ever used to be. That's what happens. You become more Republican, more conservative, more believer in the Constitution, and things become more equal, and you have less racism. The Democrat Party is who they always were. They're never going to stop. They're not. And Pittsburgh, I'm embarrassed for you. I have nothing against Pittsburgh. My favorite quarterback ever comes from Pittsburgh. But there's something wrong with you. That this person is in elected office and she's somehow representing you. Now, do you want to call me and tell me that somehow having a black doctor or a white doctor or an Asian doctor or a Hispanic doctor is somehow better than just having whoever the best doctor is? Because when the doctors go through their MCAT scores, when the doctors go and perform surgeries, I want them rated and graded on how good they do, how well they do. I want them graded on how they tested. I want them graded on how they treat the patients. I want them graded on the mortality of their patients if they're operating on them. I want to know that it's the best possible doctor. I don't care what your skin tone is. If my house is burning down, if you're a great firefighter, come and put the fire out. I'm not going to check your credentials or your race or your ethnicity or your ancestry or your religion at the door. I'm not going to do it. I'm going to grade you on it if you saved my family and my pets. If you put the fire out sooner than later, if you were able to carry out somebody who was incapacitated, couldn't get out themselves, that's how I'm gonna rate you and grade you. I don't care what your race is, you racist idiot. 833 Joe Pags, 833-563-7247, JoePags.com. Definitely want to hear from you because at some point we have to put a stop to it. Now, I believe it's on its last legs. She is the last of a dying breed. Brandon Gill is the person who, our friend Brandon Gill, District 26 Republican from Texas. He's the one who's chairing this committee. And he's chairing it and doing a great job knocking people like that down. These people are nuts. Yesterday, Ayanna Pressley from Massachusetts. Oh, yeah, Massachusetts, you're not off the hook. You keep on electing idiots, too. She had something stupid to say, and Gill knocked her down as well. Now, here's the assumption that people like this Representative Lee and Pressley and others, this is the assumption they make. You're black, and you're listening to them, and you agree with them. It's like the same dumb assumption made by those on the left who want open borders and free illegal immigration. They assume every Hispanic is for illegal immigration, when of course they're not. And I'm going to call them out at every turn. Because if I ever said something as stupid as, I will not go to doctor or a male doctor, if I said that, and I said it because that makes doctors better that I'm choosing that race or that gender or that ethnicity, I should be called out. So I will call her out every single time and people like her when they do something so stupid. 833-JOE-PAGS, 833-563-7247, JoePags.com. Got to remind you about Anthem Gold Group. Have you got with him yet? Have you called the number 888-444-2948? 3-8s, 3-4s, 2948. 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Here it is again, 888-444-2948. 888-444-2948 right now. We're back after this.
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4: It's the Joe Pags Show. Dr. Jesse Lopez in about 8 or 9 minutes. Don't miss a second of that. We do start with explosive diarrhea. Explosive diarrhea. I think you have to say it like that, right, Sam?
15: It is the law, yes.
4: I'm pretty sure that is the law. Let me go to the phone lines. A lot of people want to be heard on this racist representative. In fact, Scott says he's in Pennsylvania in that district. Talk to me, Scott.
16: Hi, Joe. I am in that district.
4: What the heck did you guys do? What did you guys do?
16: They took a part of Westmoreland County, which is more conservative.
4: Yeah.
16: I cannot give the exact times of this.
4: Okay.
16: They took a part of Westmoreland County out away from Allegheny County, and they connected it to, they turned her district. This is whatever year she became the representative.
4: So they gerrymandered it. They actually said it was a red district that they made blue?
16: Yes, part of a more red district, a red county was taken into that Allegheny. By that also taking part of the conservative base from the Westmoreland County, leaving all the large cities, larger cities and towns that were in it, that have a little more of a blue area, blue areas, to have a little more struggle. Now, they've maintained a conservative lean there.
4: Is it as embarrassing for you to have her represent you as I think it should be? That's got to be embarrassing.
16: Yes. Yes, it's terrible. Listening to this is, it's funny, of course, it makes good humor on the radio, but when it comes to real life issues, it's not funny anymore.
4: Scott, I couldn't agree with you more, and I did not know that they gerrymandered it. Thanks for the great information. I had no idea, because you've got these districts that are going from blue to red in states like Texas that are actually doing what they're allowed to do under the law. These other states have done it forever, and they're complaining about places like Texas, that Texas is trying to do this, that, and the other. Everybody tries to do it if they've got the power. My question is, how do they keep getting the power, and they're such horrible people? I really do mean this. It's not just because I'm a conservative. I'm a conservative for a reason. I'm not conservative because I woke up one day and say, I must be conservative. I'm a conservative because I'm against racism. I'm against slavery. I'm against lynchings. I'm against separate but equal. I'm against all that crap. Those of you in the Democrat Party are for all of that just by policy. And then you elect somebody like this, even if they gerrymandered it and they changed it from red to blue, you couldn't get somebody who was actually a normal person who would be a Democrat, more like a blue dog Democrat that's got some conservative values too. Instead, you've got a stark raving racist, and a poor guy like that has to be represented by it. It's very strange. Very strange. Let me go to Dan in Kansas City. Dan, what's going on?
17: Hey, Joe, what's up? I appreciate it. I've been listening to the radio here, and I am screaming at the top of my lungs saying, yes, yes, thank you, thank you. You're hitting it on the head. It's not the Jews, Hispanics, women, or any minority, even gays. They're not the ones we have to worry about. If you're laying on the operating table, it's a Democrat you have to really worry about. Because if you're an old white guy laying there and you need a little bit more CPR, he's going to be the first one that says, I'm tired, I can't help this guy, let him go.
4: Yeah.
17: And that's what terrifies me the most in this world. And I am 100% biased against him.
4: Well, let me tell you this. And Dan, good call. I got to hit a break here quickly, but I do want to comment on what you said. We just saw it. He's not making it up. We just saw it. I mean, people were getting fired from their medical jobs because they were celebrating the death of Charlie Kirk. There were people fired from their medical jobs saying, I will never operate on a MAGA, or if you're MAGA, I won't give you the anesthesia you need. If you're MAGA, I'll make sure that it hurts a little bit more for you. Or maybe I'll leave, you know, some gauze or something inside your body. I mean, I'm not making it up. These people are nuts. And she's arguing that we need more people that are unqualified or underqualified simply because of the tone of their skin. And yes, I believe every black person, every Hispanic, every Asian, every fill in the blank, every white person can be great and can be bad at a job. I believe that. But I mean, just to say you have to have more of them just so we can fill a quota. It's like the airline saying by the end of whatever year, 40% will be of other than white male persuasion. Why? If 70% of those available are white males, you should hire them. They're the better flyers. Or if you get somebody who's qualified, maybe ignore their skin tone and ancestry. But saying we're going to put a quota on it, 40% have to be this or have to be that, is actually sick and dangerous, depending on the profession. 833-JOE-PAGS, 833-563-7247, joepags.com. Dr. Jesse, when we come back, do not touch that dial. Stay here.
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1: ABC News, I'm Mike Dubusky. The U.S. launched, by some counts, three waves of strikes on Iranian targets in the last day, and now officials in the surrounding region are reporting retaliatory strikes from Iran. The IRGC says they're specifically targeting American offensive infrastructure. Todd Blanche was on Capitol Hill today as lawmakers consider whether he should go from acting attorney general to permanent attorney general.
21: I'm proud of what we've done to help American families see safer streets and to have a fair shot at the life they're working to build.
1: He faced questions over the release of the Epstein files and the anti-weaponization fund. In Texas,
22: I've already issued a disaster declaration for 59 counties across the state. We can also add more counties to that declaration as needed.
1: Governor Greg Abbott updating residents about the growing flooding threat there. Officials say 75 people had to be rescued today. This is ABC News.
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0: Taco Bell somehow implicated in this explosive diarrhea thing. It's somehow involving the vegetables being used in the tacos. I made the point that if I go to Taco Bell, I expect that anyway. It's good taste in food, but it comes out differently. So I'm not really sure why we had to go there, but what is the cause of this? As funny as it sounds, and it is, because I'm a child, and so is this guy, but he's a very good doctor as well. It's Dr. Jesse Lopez. Jesse, first of all, how you doing?
1: Doing great today. Thank you. Thanks for asking.
0: We have to talk about explosive diarrhea because I didn't even know this. Before we started, you said somebody trying to implicate the Trump administration did something to cause explosive diarrhea. Fill us in. And the medical. Let's start with the medical terminology. What exactly is this and where's it coming from?
1: Well, cyclosporiasis has been around for a long time, but right now there's kind of a significant breakout across the country. And it's really due to a parasite that gets into the soil, contaminates the crops. It gets to your grocery store. You ingest it. It goes through some replicative processes, and then all of a sudden you have an infective oocyte within your intestine that actually gets taken up into your intestinal cell. And before you know it, you have loud, explosive diarrhea. And this can be pretty significant because it can actually last for a couple of weeks all the way up to a couple of months. So patients can get dehydrated. They can have electrolyte imbalances, fever, et cetera. So this is significant because there's been about 1,545 cases since July 13th, or as of July 13th, and about another 5,100 cases that they suspect.
0: Well, why did you add the word loud? You're the first person who said loud. We've heard explosive diarrhea. We assumed loud, but you had to throw that in there? What's the matter with you?
1: Well, I think it's very descriptive of the process with this that really separates it out from like your typical flu diarrhea or something like that.
0: Oh, I mean,
1: crappy situation, you know?
0: Crappy situation. So why did you make me do that? Before we start, you said, can you add the echo? Yes, we're children, but he brings incredible information every time. Inspiration.health. Inspiration.health is his website. Go check out everything. Will you have a report on the explosive loud diarrhea on your website or not?
1: We definitely can, especially on how to treat your food. A lot of people have been asking, how can we cleanse our food? There have been a lot of recommendations, putting it in baking soda water, in vinegar, in water, but none of that really kills it. So obviously you cannot eat these kinds of foods like raw vegetables, salads, et cetera. Most of it comes in the bagged salads that you might take, lettuce, cilantro, basil, even snow peas.
0: Okay.
1: Those things, just maybe stay away from them for a while. But if you are going to eat them, you can actually use a Clorox solution, a natural, non-tainted Clorox solution that doesn't have any additives or odor enhancers added to it. And I use this before when I've done medical mission work, and you take about 1 teaspoon to a gallon of water, and that really gives you a nice solution for being able to clean your vegetables. You let it soak for about a minute to 2 minutes, and then you rinse them off thoroughly with clean water, and it does actually kill the parasites and the bacteria that might be present. Now, a lot of times you'll read on the internet,
0: will it help the insecticides too?
1: I don't know about the insecticides, but certainly washing that will hopefully help with the insecticides, but it definitely will kill this particular parasite. And it's a very effective method, and if you rinse it well, it's not harmful. It really creates a hypochlorite solution that we call it. We're going to put an article on our website from Oklahoma State University that really tells you how to do this.
0: Good.
1: So it is probably the best entity, but one that's not talked about by the state and federal government.
0: Well, I don't want anybody to try something that won't work. I want to make sure I understand. 1 teaspoon to a gallon of water. You're literally saying a teaspoon of Clorox in a gallon of water?
1: Teaspoon, correct.
0: Okay.
1: Yes, that gives you about 65 parts per million.
0: Okay.
1: In terms of the solution, when they're doing it commercially, they'll use up to 200, up to 2,000 parts per million.
0: Well, where did this come from? Where did this explosive diarrhea even start?
1: Well, this explosive diarrhea started at the DNC headquarters. No, just kidding.
0: Listen, you're not far off, brother. I mean, probably some there too. But if I'm getting a bag of lettuce and you might get sick from it. Is it from our country? Is it from another country? Where are we getting it?
1: Well, right now we don't know for sure, but we think it is local. There is a higher risk of it when it comes from outside the country. But this contamination occurs due to human fecal contamination. This is a human parasite only. It really doesn't infect cows. They can be a carrier, or livestock can.
0: Yeah.
1: But what happens is that there's fecal contamination through like leaking septic tanks or some overfill of some raw sewage treatment facilities. And what happens is it gets into the irrigation water. And when the irrigation water sprinkles the plants, then they get contaminated. And so when the oocytes get into the ground, that's when they start to spore. And then when they pick it and they send it and those spores are present and you eat them, that's what creates the infection.
0: And once you get the infection, what can you take to get rid of it?
1: So a lot of times it's self-limiting. So see if it's going to go away. But if it's not, then you need a prescription of Bactrim. You've heard of Bactrim DS that's been used for urinary tract infections. And that's really been the most studied antibiotic to date. Some individuals who are allergic to Bactrim could potentially benefit from Cipro. So there are a couple antibiotics that can work against this.
0: Inspiration.health. Go to his website right now. He does telemedicine, too. It's Dr. Jesse Lopez. You told me something earlier in the week that was startling to me, that for some reason, billions more dollars are being spent on buying more vaccines for COVID. Now, let's just be perfectly clear by the science, by the research, not making anything up. This is all on your website, inspiration.health. We still to this day don't know how extensive the vaccine effects are, the adverse effects from these vaccines are. We know that VAERS shows that many people died. Many people got very sick. Still to this day, people might be passing away because of some of these effects. In fact, Dr. McCullough, your friend and mine, says these should have been off the market a long time ago. So let me ask you something. Jesse, why on earth would the government spend a dime on getting more vaccines? What's this about?
1: This is a real headbanger, head scratcher.
0: Yes.
1: It's infuriating. Because recently, the CDC just recently has agreed to purchase $1.55 billion worth of pediatric and adult COVID-19 vaccines from Pfizer and Moderna. $1.5 billion. And Jill, this is in spite of the fact that the CDC data shows that the daily decrease in the administration of the COVID-19 vaccines has gone down 95%. 95% and still they're buying this. And the biggest question that I have, as does others, is when these contracts were procured with Pfizer and Moderna, were any of these vaccines earmarked for the Vaccines for Children program? Because typically when the federal government buys vaccines, they earmark it for that program.
0: Right.
1: And I know that you've had Aaron Seary on your show multiple times, a wonderful lawyer who works a lot with Informed Consent Action Network, as well as React 19, has recently sent a letter to Dr. Bhattacharya, who is the acting director of the CDC, as to what is going on here.
0: Yeah.
1: And how could you get these approved? Because the ACIP, which is the organization or the committee, the Advisory Committee on Immunization Practices that President Trump appointed, was stayed, basically effectively kicked off by a federal judge out of Massachusetts.
0: Imagine
1: after
0: that.
1: They were sued by the American Academy of Pediatrics, among others. So how did they even get the approval to get these bought and paid for? So we need some answers there, first and foremost.
0: Well, I mean, without a doubt. I mean, I don't understand why we're buying it. You and I have talked about this a million times. There are many, many, many studies showing that hydroxychloroquine and ivermectin are very effective against COVID. Many studies show that the mortality rate for children when it comes to COVID is almost nothing. So I'm not really sure why any children would get it. We know that many countries stopped giving any vaccines to males 30 years old and younger. So, like you said, can we not find out why our money, our taxpayer dollars, are being spent, $1.55 billion to buy a vaccine that most people don't need, and some would argue nobody needs them?
1: Well, yeah, and your point's very valid, because the ACIP had passed several new policies, which was basically a change in the recommended vaccine schedule, where many of the vaccines became a shared decision-making process between the patient, the physician, and the patient, the children's guardians.
0: Right.
1: So in other words, you didn't have to get the influenza vaccine for your child to be able to go to daycare. You could sit in and talk to your doctor and have a shared decision-making time together. And if you decided you didn't want to do that, then that's great. Your child could still go on to daycare. Well, those types of findings or those types of policies that the Trump ACIP had put into place, they were also halted. They were also stayed. So the recommendations for the COVID-19 not having to be given, the hepatitis B, as well as the influenza, all of that is gone now. So now they're back to pushing those for kids to be able to get into school, into daycare, et cetera, when we know that those are not necessary for those children. And they also had done some protective policies, for instance, mandating that Tamiflu is taken out of the flu vaccine, for example, or that babies at birth don't have to have the hepatitis B vaccine. All of those important decisions, which I have been a proponent for, have been put on hold because of this lawsuit and because of this judge, this federal judge out of Massachusetts. So this is really a significant situation, and we need more answers, and I hope we get them.
0: Jesse, are people still going and getting the vaccine? Like, I, when I go to the local, you know, CVS or whatever, there's still a sign that you can get your vaccine here. I've never seen anybody waiting in line there, thankfully, because we're smart in Texas. But are people still actively going to get this? I mean, I haven't heard anybody recommend that you go and get a vaccine other than a commercial for Pfizer or Moderna or somebody. Is there somebody still in the medical field, in your field, pushing for people to go and get the shot?
1: Oh, yeah, all the time, all the time. During the flu season from 25 to 26, there were 23.3 million COVID-19 vaccinations given in spite of the knowledge of all of the adverse effects that are out there. And that, you know, also is a head scratcher in terms of why did the federal government buy another $1.5 billion worth when these adverse effects have, you know, been very well documented. And then on top of that, we've had to fight the CDC for 2 years to get any information or the FDA. And on top of that, Senator Ron Johnson, with his hearings, found out that the FDA actually had done an appropriate Bayesian analysis that found that there was significant statistical safety signals that were hidden from the public and that whistleblowers who tried to come forth were silenced. So in spite of all that, people are still getting these vaccines, and we know that they – Every month I come on your show, there's a new study that shows an issue. I have plenty of studies lined up to talk about today. We probably won't get to. We'll probably have to talk about next time.
0: Right.
1: But they're still doing it, and our federal government is still spending dollars.
0: Well, Jesse, I thought with Robert F. Kennedy Jr. At the helm, that, and he's somebody who is a skeptic. He's not against vaccines, but he certainly has a lot of questions about them. I thought that this would be out the window. I thought they would come out and say, okay, a lot of adverse effects were hidden. A lot of people were lying about people dying from something other than COVID when they actually died from COVID or from the vaccine. We're just going to stop this completely because we don't know what the hell it's doing to people, and the adverse effects far outweigh any benefit that could be out there. Why hasn't he done that?
1: I don't know. It's been radio silence. It seems like all of the attention has turned away from it, and all the things that we were promised in terms of make America healthy again have been ignored. And this goes all the way down the line. You know, I don't even know if there's a fight anymore to try to get appropriate appointees back to the ACIP. And there were learned physicians and PhD scientists that were on that. So what's up with that? What's going on with the potential persecution of Fauci for what he did to this country? I mean, it's just everything we were promised, it's radio silence right now.
0: Well, I mean, he got pardoned, and he shouldn't have. And I wonder if you can I think either you and I talked about this, or it might have been somebody. It could have been an Aaron Siri. But what happened is he got pardoned federally. Now it would be up to individual states to sue him or to prosecute him, which they can. But I wish that they would. They're not doing it yet. Dr. Jesse Lopez, go to inspiration.health. He does telemedicine. All this research is up on his website as well. Inspiration.health is the website. Let's talk about these foreign nationals that you were telling me about the other day that came into an airport with, in their baggage, something really bad. What did they have with them?
1: Well, they had some goodies in their bag. These two gentlemen actually came back from a little trip from Brazzaville, Republic of Congo, where there was a major outbreak of a particular virus going on. And when they came through customs, they declared that they only had some scientific equipment in their little black briefcases. But when those briefcases were looked at, there were 117 vials of different viral samples. And can you guess which virus was in that sampling?
0: I don't have to guess because I know. Tell the people.
1: Monkeypox.
0: Stunning.
1: They deactivated monkeypox present.
0: So we got a bunch of monkeypox in the Congo, loaded them up on our briefcases and our baggage, and decided to fly into another country across the world with it. Jesse, is there a scientific reason why you would do that?
1: Zero. Why would you come through and not declare it if it was for a proper use? So to me, if you're coming through with these vials and you're not declaring it and you're not properly storing it and you're getting on a plane with other people, it seems to would have a nefarious agenda as far as I'm concerned. And what's really troubling, Joe, is that these two individuals actually work at the Rocky Mountain Laboratory Level 4 Biosafety Lab.
0: I mean, how safe is what they did? Not very. Let me ask you this, because I don't know anything from anything. You always inform me. If you deactivate monkeypox or anything else, can you reactivate it?
1: Theoretically, no, but I don't know all of the science on that. But certainly you could look at some of the genetic aspects of it, possibly manipulate those genetic aspects of it. Is this something that was intended to be, I don't know, you could hypothesize and say sold to someone else who could do something more sinister with it.
0: Right.
1: I think that that's a real problem. And Congress is apparently looking into this. They're looking into the House and Energy Committee. They're requesting the documents from the NIH concerning these researchers and their work and the approvals and the biosafety procedures, et cetera. But it's really interesting that the particular section that one of these scientists worked in was the National Institute of Allergy and Infectious Disease.
0: Wow.
1: Which is Dr. Fauci's old stomping ground, of course.
0: They are under arrest, right? They were charged, weren't they?
1: They were absolutely charged. They were absolutely under arrest, and then they bonded out. So these guys are free right now.
0: Scientists that know how to handle monkeypox are just roaming the streets.
1: Yeah, well, and from foreign countries. So if you're bringing something like that into this country, I would think that you would stay in custody or maybe perhaps deport them.
0: I would think that they wouldn't get to be out on bond. But maybe I'm nuts.
1: They committed a criminal offense. So I'm sure that must revoke something in terms of their ability to be here in this country.
0: Jesse, but I'm almost out of time. Give me 30 seconds on this. I really wanted to ask you this today for everybody to listen to. If you decided to start pushing the shots, decided to start pushing different prescription drugs, is there a monetary benefit for you if you would have turned and said, forget science, give me the money? I'm guessing that they were trying to get you to push this stuff, right?
1: Yeah, absolutely, especially for pediatricians. I mean, pediatricians were incentivized during COVID, and they still may be today, to get a certain number of their patient population immunized with the different vaccinations, and this was true for the COVID-19 vaccine. Mm. We've presented evidence of that on this show where the physicians were paid quite well, could make as much as an extra $50,000, $200,000, $300,000 a year just by pushing the vaccines.
0: Unbelievable. It's Dr. Jesse Lopez, Inspiration.Health. Do me a favor, steer clear of the explosive diarrhea, Jesse.
1: I'm going to do my best. I'm not going to Taco Bell.
0: My brother, we appreciate you. Go to Inspiration.Health. Go get all the knowledge. It's up there on the website. And we're back after this. Stay right here.
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0: More of the Joe Pags Show coming up on 630 KHOW. 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
0: 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He gets it done right every time. We had to have a little fun with the explosive diarrhea. I know it's serious, but come on. If you can't have a little fun, then what are you going to do? That's going to do it for this hour. Next hour, Lieutenant Colonel Jeffrey Atticott, the latest stuff out of Iran. What was the deal with the Iraqi Prime Minister sitting next to President Trump yesterday at the White House? Was that sending a signal to Iran? Short answer, yes. Atticott will explain exactly how. And got a lot more to get to next hour, too, including what Pete Hegseth wants to check in military men. Let's just say men on this one. Keep it here. Coming back.
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27: Now, impact traffic.
28: A pretty calm drive around the metro area right now. A couple of areas of slowing. However, 270 eastbound from I-25 all the way through to Vasquez. pretty slow right now due to construction and volume. Also, Pena Boulevard outbound, pretty heavy between Tower Road and 40th Avenue leaving the airport. So plan on a couple of about 3 or 4 minutes extra if you are leaving the airport. With traffic, I'm Jeffrey Dalle.
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13: ABC News, I'm Mike Dabusky. The U.S. launched, by some counts, three waves of strikes on Iranian targets in the last day, and now officials in the surrounding region are reporting retaliatory strikes from Iran. The IRGC says they're specifically targeting American offensive infrastructure. Todd Blanche was on Capitol Hill today as lawmakers consider whether he should go from acting attorney general to permanent attorney general.
14: I'm proud of what we've done to help American families see safer streets and to have a fair

0: He's filing, United says, despite high prices, more flights are full. Defense Secretary Pete Hegseth says troops will be tested annually for their testosterone levels. And Amazon says it's planning to launch a new satellite internet service in South Africa in 2027. I'm Mike Dubosky, ABC News.
1: State is launching a wine awards program to celebrate restaurants and bars that feature vintners from the Centennial State.
2: So it's a way to kind of support our restaurant partners that are helping our wineries by putting wines on their wine list.
1: Colorado Wine Industry Development Board Executive Director Kyle Schlater says the awards will focus on thoughtful curation of Colorado wines featured on menus across the state. Nominations for the inaugural awards are open through September 30th on the Colorado Wine Board website. And Denver's number 38 bar in the Rhino Arts District was named the top bar in the country visited by Lyft drivers for World Cup viewers in June. The bar's massive indoor-outdoor space and focus on community events have made it a popular spot for gatherings. The surge in attendance during the World Cup has provided a much-needed boost to Denver's struggling bar scene. Denver's growing soccer presence was further highlighted by record-breaking attendance at NWSL and MLS games earlier in the year, as the city's soccer fever is set to continue with upcoming World Cup finale events at number 38. With the latest, I'm Sam Spak.
3: Now, impact traffic. The major highways remain incident-free at the moment. There is some slowing, however, on outbound Pena Boulevard right around 56th Avenue, so plan for a couple extra minutes if you are leaving the airport. I-25 southbound at Spear, there was a stalled vehicle there. That has been cleared. Also, 6th Avenue eastbound at Kalamath, there is a minor accident reported there. It's causing a little bit of slowing. Backups to Osage Street. With traffic, I'm Jeffrey Dallet.
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3: 630 KL.
18: Stick around. He's going to give us the latest insight into the optics of having the Prime Minister.

0: of Iraq sitting next to the President of the United States yesterday in the Oval Office. Is that sending a message to Iran? Short answer, yes. He'll explain why. We're also going to get into some other military type stuff. The President in Pennsylvania today talking about our military stockpiles. Are we in good shape? Talks about Biden giving a lot of it away. He also talks about a real benefit for veterans that drive big trucks and big rigs. He's saying this seemed to make sense to me. I thought they already allowed you to have this. I was very surprised this is a new thing.
1: Right. I totally agree. And I was shocked too, but this is not a shocking thing. So I'm glad we're doing it.
0: Yes. I guess the illegal alien that had the CDL that ended up killing a family on the highway in like Florida, and he got his license, I think, in California. Sam, you can check my math on this. The guy who's an illegal alien from India had a driver's license. Remember the guy wearing the turban? And he's just driving down the road, and they have, like, dash cam. And he's just, no big deal. Whole family was killed. He got, like, a minimal jail sentence or something. It's very strange. Maybe you can look that up for me. But the president's tired, just like I'm tired, of illegal aliens coming here, going to states like Illinois or California that are handing out CDLs to people here illegally and jumping on the road when they can't read English and then causing mayhem. The president gives some insight into what he wants to do there. In fact, let me give you that right now. I think I've got that queued up first.
2: Today I'm making one more important announcement. My administration will soon take historic action to get illegal alien truck drivers who are just killing a lot of people. They can't read signs. Many of them are on drugs or alcohol, and they shouldn't be driving these things. And they came in totally illegally, and we don't want them. But they are driving all over American roadways, and we're going to replace them with proud American veterans. We're going to take our veterans. We're going to make them. We're going to teach them a lot about driving trucks. And in many cases, they know. We're going to say any American who's driven a heavy truck for our military will automatically be eligible for a commercial driver's license. So we're going to get them taken care of. And the radical left is very much opposed to that, but it doesn't matter what they want because we're the ones that are running it.
0: I mean, that's common sense. You're driving heavy equipment, heavy machinery, a big truck in the military. You get out of the military, you got a great job lined up. And it certainly would be better than handing the steering wheel over to somebody who's not here legally, who should never, ever, ever, never have gotten a CDL. Sam, what'd you find out?
1: So that particular case where the man did an illegal U-turn and killed three members of a family has not been sentenced yet.
0: I thought there's a case that I actually saw the picture yesterday. I don't know if it was on X or what it was. I'm not going to use it as gospel. I'm glad that you found out. But there's a guy from India, and the mugshot is him wearing the turban. And in the actual... Mm-hmm. And the dash cam, you see
1: that's
0: him.
1: A different case.
0: Different case. Okay. This one was in Florida. Is that the one that you're looking at? You do some more research for me because I'm pretty sure it got adjudicated. I'm willing to be wrong about that because some of these people can make a meme about something that isn't true yet. But it appeared as though the punishment was really, really nothing compared to what it should have been, in my opinion.
1: Yes. There is another case where in 2022, someone else killed three people, and he received, it looks like, 5 years
0: in prison.
1: What is
0: that?
1: Yeah.
0: 5 years. And he's not, I don't think there's a deportation order. I mean, what is that? There are three dead members of a family because this guy couldn't read nor write English. He got a CDL, I believe, from California. He did this in Florida. And what are we looking at here? So, I mean, what the president says makes perfect sense. We should give veterans every benefit we can. They're putting their lives on the line to protect their Constitution, protect freedom and liberty. It makes sense. And if you're trained to do this in the middle of a war theater, I would trust you on our highways here. I'm just going to put that out there. 833-JOE-PAGS, 833-563-7247, joepags.com. While he was in Pennsylvania, the president did stop and have a conversation. I don't know who this guy is. I think he's from CNBC, who's asking the president questions.
3: You came to the conclusion that you couldn't negotiate with the IRGC. Does that mean that you might wipe them out like you did ISIS?
2: Yeah, it does. We will see what's happening. We received a call just as I was coming here that they want to meet. They always want to meet. But, you know, this should have been done by other presidents for many years, for 47 years, but really a lot longer than that, and it wasn't. And I never understood why, but now I do.
4: because if you're not going to do it the way I'm doing it, you're never going to make a deal with them. They were very difficult. They're good negotiators. They were tapping everybody along for 47 years. Then Obama came in and he just offered them, you know, a fortune of money. He paid them off. $1.7 billion in green cash and hundreds of billions of dollars. And that really set everyone else back because they started wanting to make nuclear weapons. And then we hit them just about a year ago, with the B-2 bombers, and that ended that. So we got a little bit lucky. Our timing was a little bit lucky.
3: Yeah, so Mr. President, Dan Kane, Raising Kane, is your chief of staff.
4: Right.
3: He was the one, joint chief of staff. He was the one who wiped out ISIS.
4: That's right.
3: Could he be tasked then now to wipe out the IRGC if you can't negotiate?
4: Well, we're going to be in good shape. I mean, they are really, they've been depleted. Their weapons are down 91%. The drone capacity is way down. They still have, but not a lot. Their manufacturing capacity is down. Their rocket launchers and their missile launchers are way down. Their missiles are way down. You know, down. They're probably depleted by 88, close to 90%. Now, that doesn't mean there's still not danger, and there is. They're nasty people, but they want to make a deal. I can tell you they want to make a deal, and you don't have to be a genius to realize when you see what's happening to them every night, and now today we gave them a little daytime shot, too. So this should have been done not by me. This should have been done a long time ago, long before me.
0: I mean, what he says makes sense, except for they want to make a deal when they want to make a deal. They really want to negotiate. If I were him, and I know I'm not, some of you get angry that I say, oh, here's what I think you should do. But if I were him, I would make them announce internationally that we want to make a deal with the United States. You know what I mean, Sam? Can we not make them do something?
1: I know. Why is every time they want to meet or they want to have a conversation, we're hearing it from either the president or Marco Rubio? Like, why can't anyone else know? Do they really want to make a deal, or are they just making it seem like they want to make a deal?
0: And Paula, you're still in the show me state. You're like, yeah, show me.
5: Yes, isn't that Missouri?
0: It is Missouri, but yeah. It's also Polo on the Joe Pag Show. It's a show me guy.
5: Yes.
0: Listen, I don't disagree. If they really want to make a deal, if they're begging to make a deal, and I believe him. I'm not here to say he's lying. I believe him. You want to make a deal? Tell the world. Get on your news tonight and say, we really want to make a deal with the United States. Make them say, the United States has depleted our military. Make them say it. Listen, I believe we have all the leverage. Why are we playing nicey night? Make them say it. I mean, that would be simple to me. The guy asked him another question, I guess about his safety.
3: There have been threats on your life from Iran. This is the first appearance outside the White House since the NATO summit. Do you feel safe making appearances like this?
4: I don't even think about it, because if I do, I wouldn't be very effective. So I don't even think about it. Certainly other people do, and I think they're doing a good job doing that, but I don't even think about it.
0: There you go. Well, you got Secret Service protecting you. I mean, I get it. But there have already been 4, if not 5, attempts on his life. So not thinking about it, I guess that's a good way to go through your life, and especially if you're being protected by the best of the best. But, man, it's got to be weird walking around knowing that an entire country, or the leadership of a country, that's not the entire country, many people in the country like him, but the entire country is like, yeah, we would like to see you go. It's all very strange to me. Then there's this.
4: Well, so much was given away by the Biden administration.
0: This is where he talks about our readiness, whether we have the munitions available that we need to have, how are our stockpiles looking?
4: Given away just willy-nilly to Ukraine and anybody else that asked for it. And when I came in, I saw this. I said, this is going to be a problem. We better do something about it. And as you know, I stopped. And now they pay to NATO. We sell to the European Union. We sell to a lot of, we get a lot of money. It's not even the money. We have to watch ourselves. You know, it's called America First. And we're building up our reserves very rapidly. And as you probably also know, the great companies that we have are now building plants all over, not just taking one plant that they've used for a long time and doing overtime. We have 4, 5, 6 plants by each of the major companies being built, brand new plants in different areas to make. As an example, you could say the Patriot, mm-hmm. which is so heavily sought, or the Tomahawk, mm-hmm. the Tomahawk missile. So we want to have it, not where you have to wait a year to get something, or a year and a half, or 2 years. We want to have it where you wait a week or maybe less, and we're going to have that very soon.
3: You're going to nudge the CEOs?
4: Well, they've been nudged, so they've been nudged. And, you know, one thing, speaking of your show, and your show is great, by the way, and you are, and so you know exactly what I'm talking about. Some of these companies are spending tens of billions of dollars on stock buybacks. They're not allowed to do that anymore. Now they have to build plants, so they're building plants all over the country.
0: There you go. President Trump today in Pennsylvania at some military get-together. Defense manufacturers get together as well. And announcing that about the veterans, talking about our munitions stockpile. He's not afraid to say previous presidents acted like idiots, and they were out there throwing it out, you know, giving it away, basically, to Ukraine. And the other argument is, well, yeah, but they're giving Ukraine the old stuff. Now we have to just make new stuff, building jobs for Americans. Why should we give anybody anything for free that we manufactured, when anybody else on the planet would charge us triple and quadruple, just like we were with the pharmaceuticals for a long time? So I like that he's away from the White House. I like that he's talking about stuff. I like that he still, you know, shows that I'm here, I'm in charge, we've got the leverage, we're doing what we can. I really, though, in my heart of hearts, would love to see him make Iran say, we're losing badly, please stop. Or we really, really want to negotiate, we don't want to get hit anymore. Make them say it, man. What's wrong with that? 833-JOE-PAGS, 833-563-7247, joepags.com. 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

0: Pat Show for your Wednesday. Lots going on, lots to get to, lots to talk about. I do want to give you some of the updates about the Iran war. Specifically, Iran war reshapes the global oil trade. I guess this is the effects of the military action in Iran, the effects of the Strait of Hormuz is open, it's closed, it's open, it's closed. I don't know what it is. It's international, not international. Iran controls it, they don't. Iran is charging, they don't. This is from our friends over at Newsmax Money. The Iran war may significantly reshape the global energy landscape in ways that would outlast the fighting itself. Governments and energy producers across the Middle East are accelerating billions of dollars in pipeline, port, and export terminal projects. The end goal is to reduce reliance on the Strait of Hormuz, one of the world's most strategically important shipping lanes, and the route for roughly one-fifth of the global oil supplies. The effort reflects a growing belief that the decades-old assumption that Gulf oil must pass through Hormuz is no longer acceptable. This has never before been so crystal clear of Gulf governments, oil conglomerates, and the Trump administration as repeated attacks on commercial shipping ramp up while threats to close the narrow waterway grow more heated by the day, according to Axios. Investment banks and energy analysts say the region is now embarking on one of its most significant energy infrastructure expansions in decades. I wonder if they're going to do what I said they should do. If you look at where the Strait of Hormuz is, you will see that there's a land bridge that you can probably build sort of a Panama Canal through. Remember, there was no Panama Canal, and that saved 12,000 miles off of the shipping routes for goods and commodities and whatever else. You had to go all the way around South America before. We built a canal. Jimmy Carter gave it away for a dollar. I kid you not. We allegedly control it again now. I hope that we do. But why not make the same, you know how I can get this done?
1: How?
0: Get a hold of the president right now, Sam. You got his number.
1: Oh, okay, yeah.
0: Call it the Trump Strait. He'd build it tomorrow.
1: He would.
0: He would build it tomorrow.
1: 100%. 100,000,000%.
0: The Strait of Trump. Let me put that on the truth right now. As we're doing the show live, hold on a second. Mr. President.
1: Yeah. People love this.
0: This is good radio. Mr. President, why not build a Panama Canal type? I don't know if that makes any sense. Panama Canal type waterway. Just play some music. No, don't play any music. Waterway adjacent. He loves the word adjacent to the Strait of Hormuz. Call it. Should it be the Strait of Trump or the Trump Strait?
1: The Trump Strait, obviously. The Strait of the USA.
0: No, I'm going to call it the Trump Strait. And then I put JP as if he doesn't know who I am with my freaking face on there.
1: Thank you for your attention on this
0: matter. I should have said that. Thank you for your attention to this matter. Damn it. Why didn't you tell me before I sent it? What's the matter with you?
1: You sent it so quickly.
0: Okay, let me do this. So, like, again, this is quality radio. The affiliates are like, oh, my God, when you do like that live tweeting and stuff, that's hilarious. We love that. Okay? Instead of JP, thank you for your attention to this matter. Thank you for, damn it, you for your attention to this matter. Okay.
1: JP.
0: If he doesn't retruth that, then I guess I'm just out of the circle. You know what I mean?
1: Well, I mean, he might not, because people would actually take him extremely seriously. All these, you know, left-leaning outlets would be like, oh, my God, the president's going to do this crazy thing. And, of course, he's going to name it after him. And when we know, we're just saying it in jest.
0: I mean, he is the biggest troll on the planet, Sam.
1: He is.
0: Oh, I
1: and so are you today.
0: I can't even edit it. How stupid I was, because I didn't tag him. You know you got to tag him. You know I got to do that.
1: Yeah.
0: All right, let me do it one more time. I think the third time is the charm. I'm not going to retype the whole thing.
1: You have to put your initials at the copy end paste. Of the you attention. To this matter.
0: JP, and then at real. You know what I hate about truth? That there's some guy called everything up till real Donald Trump. Like, you can't put in a partial at real Donald Trump.
1: Oh, that's so annoying.
0: Because then you're, like, tagging somebody else who's not him. So now he's tagged.
1: Tag him on this batter next time.
0: Okay. So there, we're good to go. Thank you for your attention to this matter. I do want to bring up this that Pete Hegseth wants to do, and I wonder if I have time. I think I do. I didn't want to lose the time to live truth. I mean, people love the live truthing.
1: Absolutely.
0: Great entertainment, great interviews, live truthing. How do you get something better out of a talk show?
1: You don't.
0: Hegseth announces new policy to test troops for low testosterone. I love this. What I love this, I just do. Written by Constantine Turinpin or something and Matthew Perrone, out of Washington, Defense Secretary War. Pete Hegseth announced Wednesday today that he's rolling out a new screening program for testosterone deficiency among troops, calling it necessary to allow them to operate at their absolute best. The screenings will be conducted annually as part of a service member's required medical screening for those 30 and older, he said. Troops under 30 can volunteer to be tested. In a video on social media, Hegseth said receiving testosterone replacement therapy would be voluntary. In the video, Hegseth simply refers to troops, though it appears he's talking about only testing men, in uniform for hormone irregularities. The move comes after other Trump administration officials have begun to advocate for men to have easier access to testosterone replacement therapies, but the messaging from Hegseth and others blends known science in the hormone with broader and less substantiated claims. Oh, shut up. Just shut up. That's so dumb, whoever wrote this. AP, this is why you suck. So. Men over 30, especially over 40, have a lower testosterone level. You're going to want to check and make sure that they're the best warfighters they can be. What are they blending with? This is what's the natural level? Oh, you're lower than that. Here's what can help that. This isn't complicated. They had to try to make them look bad however they could. We come back. Lieutenant Colonel Jeffrey Atticott, stay here.
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4: ABC News, I'm Mike DeBusky. Heavy rain is soaking Texas right now, with the governor there putting disaster declarations in place in nearly 60 counties. ABC meteorologist Lee Goldberg has the forecast.
5: So the flash flooding, it's two nights in a row for the Texas Hill Country. A high risk for life-threatening flash flooding, rainfall rates to 3 inches an hour, rising river levels. We got flash floods washing out roadways. This is going to go into tomorrow, locally up to 15 inches of additional rain in the Texas Hill Country.
4: Officials say rainfall could exceed 30 inches in some other places. Residents from Minnesota through New York looked up and saw hazy orange skies today thanks to the Canadian wildfires. Air quality alerts are in effect for much of the Northeast. Acting Attorney General Todd Blanche appearing on Capitol Hill today.
6: That's my job, securing safety for every American.
4: Lawmakers are weighing whether to make that acting position permanent. And U.S. Central Command says the latest wave of strikes on Iran have now ended. This is ABC News.
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0: an ever-moving dial. Whatever's going on with the Iran and the United States and Israel, it just seems to change every day. And I was startled yesterday because the prime minister from Iraq, who I didn't even know, I didn't know the guy's name before. It's like Saeed or something. He was there in the White House with the president. I got to get with Jeffrey Atticott. Lieutenant Colonel Jeffrey Atticott, of course, Army retired. He is the director of the Warrior Defense Project over at St. Mary's University. Jeff, how are you? Good to see you.
1: I'm doing great. Thanks, Joe.
0: Why was the Iraqi prime minister in the White House yesterday? It just seemed to be out of the blue. I got the feeling, and I'm willing to be dead wrong about this, that President Trump is like, I've got your neighbor sitting right next to me now in the Oval Office. You better stop the hijinks, Iran. Was that sort of a salvo to Iran in some way?
1: It is. And also recall that Iraq has a very close relationship with Iran.
0: Yes.
1: In fact, you have a lot of Shiites that are everywhere infiltrating the entire country of Iran. A lot of the Iranian militias that Trump used to defeat ISIS are still there. So Trump is trying to drive a wedge, of course, between Iran and any possibility of any allies or any assistance. And I think that's very wise to do. The Iraqis are now producing oil, and they want to get their oil to market. So they have an incentive to cooperate with the United States and distance themselves as much as they can from Iran.
0: Well, how did we get here? Because, as you know, we used to fund and finance Saddam Hussein and Iraq, Sunni Muslims, against their neighbor Iran, Shia Muslims. They were arch enemies for 8 years. We funded and financed that, basically fighting a proxy war through Iraq. How is it that Shiites are running Iraq now? What happened?
1: Well, they're not. I wouldn't say that they're running Iraq, but they have a large presence there. But there's Shiites and then there's Shiites. The Shiites that we have to worry about are the people that have this apocalyptic view of the end of the world. And they're, unfortunately, the ones that control Iran. And they're religious fanatics. Many Shiites, you know, they don't fall into that, but they have no, you know, they're under this totalitarian, fanatical regime that forces them to stay in line or we will kill you. So the issue is really getting rid of the ruling class that controls Iran, because radical Islamists are in every state. They're in our country, but they don't control the country. So Iraq is not controlled by them, but they do have a lot of Shiites within the government system. And so that's an issue that Trump is trying to drive that wedge through, which is a smart thing to do.
0: Do they have regular elections there in Iraq now? And if so, they are electing some Shia?
1: Oh, they are, yeah. They do have elections, but again, elections are, you know, from the scale of 1 to 10, I would put them more on the 2 side of being democratically open and fair.
0: It is Lieutenant Colonel Jeffrey Attica. Go and check out the Warrior Defense Project. He's the director of that, also a great author. Look him up on Amazon, Lieutenant Colonel Jeffrey Atticott. So you mentioned something before we started the interview today that I hadn't thought about. Why isn't Iran attacking Israel? Now, I don't want them to, but they're attacking Qatar. They're attacking the UAE. They're attacking all these countries around them, but they're not firing drones and missiles into Israel. Why not?
1: Because I know the Israelis have their number. And one of the things that they're very afraid of is that the Israelis will target their leadership like they did before, because all that intelligence, most of it came from Mossad. And that's how we killed all the upper echelon of leadership from the Ayatollah on down. Then we killed the second tier. That's all Israeli doing. And they don't want to mess with Israelis because they realize that they also are on this target list. And the Israelis, when they come in, they're going to come in strong to kill all the leadership that they possibly can. So therefore, the calculation is made. We don't want to mess with the Israelis, because if we kick that bear, they will come back with overwhelming violence against us, not against trucks or buildings and missile sites. They're coming for you.
0: Look at the Warrior Defense Project. It is incredible work for those who are in the military now and those who are veterans. It's Lieutenant Colonel Jeffrey Atticott. We're on the third tier of leadership, like you just alluded to. What does that look like? Because the Ayatollah was in his 80s. Obviously a hardliner. Everybody should die except for us. We should dominate the world. Then the next tier, they lasted like a minute, maybe a day. And now they're on the third tier, which is, I guess, his son or his grandson or something. Is it a younger Iranian leadership? Is a more modern Iranian leadership? Or are they pretending to be more modern just so that they survive this?
1: Well, the Ayatollahs are fanatics. I mean, that's one of the things that you get into the upper echelon of being an Ayatollah or a cleric. You've got to buy into the fanaticism, and many of them drink the Kool-Aid. So the son is now the alleged leader, but the real leadership is the military, the IRGC. Those individuals are controlling the shots. We know that when we negotiate with these people, that the IRGC says, well, we're going to do what we want to do, fire missiles, fire drones. So they have a rogue element that's really controlled the government. It's military-led, and I think the best hope, and that's what President Trump has now decided to do, and I think, as you and I have talked about before, he should have done it a long time ago, because you can't negotiate with these people. They're fanatics. If you look what they did with the Iran-Iraq war that lasted, you know, almost a decade, well over a million Iranians were killed. They have the capacity to take a lot of suffering. They killed their own kids. They're fanatics, and they don't care about their people. So Trump gave it his best shot to negotiate, and I think he understands now that time for negotiation is over. These people cannot be trusted. And even if you can trust the people you're negotiating with, you're not negotiating with the people that really hold the trigger on the missiles.
0: The Supreme Leader, dumb name. I just think that title is dumb. But the Supreme Leader, does he have control of the IRGC? Are they separate? Could the IRGC turn guns on him and say, we don't want this country to be like this anymore, we're going to change something?
1: Yeah, the old Ayatollah had direct control of the of everything. The new Ayatollah, obviously he does not. So it's a situation now when it's not as strong. So the dictatorship from the Ayatollahs to the IRGC is very weakened. And of course, the IRGC, they realize that they're in danger of having a real revolution by the people, and they'll be the first ones that will suffer the consequences. So hopefully they'll either get on airplanes and leave if the pressure gets too big, or we'll kill them. And we can kill our way out of this, and I think that's the only solution.
0: Is we can or can't.
1: The violence. No, we can. Oh, absolutely. We don't need boots on the ground. But what we need to do is to go after the power plants and the bridges, and those are legitimate military targets. If they're used by the military and the civilians, that's fine, but they're used by the military. That makes them a target called military necessity. As long as we target them, and try to understand what the collateral damage would be, and we're very good at doing that, but we need to take the knees out from under this regime.
0: So it's not like a commander-in-chief situation like we have here. They have less control over the IRGC than, say, Trump has over the Department of War.
1: I think they have no control over the IRGC
0: really? Myself.
1: Based on these past, we signed an MOU. A day later, they're shooting missiles or drones. And then they'll negotiate, oh, that was a mistake. No, it's not a mistake. They have no control over the IRGC. Top leadership. They're doing what they want to do, and that's the problem. There's nobody really to talk to that will keep their word on the other side, and so we've got to go to the violence part. We've tried the carrot. Trump needs to use the stick,
0: yeah.
1: And he's using the stick effectively.
0: The reason why I bring up the IRGC is because it wasn't that long ago that Obama was doing the meltdown in the Middle East, the Arab Spring, which was ridiculous.
1: Oh, yeah.
0: And then the military in Egypt said no. The Muslim Brotherhood is not going to run our country. We're not going to become Iran. And they took them out. The military said, this is our country. And now you've got a freer, more liberated, not by our standards much, but Egypt is much better off without the Muslim Brotherhood running it and destroying all of the Coptic Christians and everything else in that country. People now, I think, have a semblance of freedom that they would not have had otherwise. Can the IRGC pull what the military in Egypt pulled if they wanted to? It sounds like they don't want to. And the reason why I say that is what you just said. There was the MOU, and the IRGC said that whatever to the MOU, and they started blowing up ships again. So do you think that we have infiltrated? Is there a will, do you think, at least in a minority of the IRGC that would like to see a different country?
1: I think there are. And see, that's the difference. As we indicated, that every country has radical Islamic extremists of one color or the other.
0: Right.
1: The difference with Iran is that they control the nation. And so that's a vast difference. They're in Egypt all over the place. So when they were allowed under the Arab Spring to take power, well, the military came in and kicked them out. That has to happen in Iran. These people cannot be allowed to continue. One way or the other, they've got to go. Whether we use Kurds coming down from the north and arm the people or do something, they've got to go. You cannot negotiate with them, and they've proven that time and time and time again. So President Trump is doing the right thing. He just needs to continue the pressure. But I think one of the things that stirs me the most, Joe, is that, the cost to us, the taxpayers, those ships staying out there, our military, that costs a lot of money. I would encourage the president to think about the billions of dollars in frozen Iranian debt, and we just keep a ledger. Every dime we spend is coming out of that pot of money that's frozen. Yeah. So when it ever does become unfrozen in the future, maybe there's $20 left in it. And there's billions of dollars in frozen assets. We should just keep a ledger, and that's our money. All the escort duties we have to do and all the other, you know, countries that benefit from our keeping the strait open, they need to pay us, or we need to take it out of that frozen Iranian asset pot of money.
0: You and I agree, brother. It is Lieutenant Colonel Jeffrey Atticott, of course, the Warrior Defense Project. He's the director. Go check that out at St. Mary's University. One last thing about the whole MOU. I don't know if we spoke since it happened. I don't think we did. I didn't like number six. They get $300 billion somehow, not from us, from somebody else, unfrozen assets or the Middle East, whatever. $300 billion, shut up. I don't want to give them $300 billion. And then the next one was we lift all the sanctions. Why would we have put that into this pre-negotiation when it looked like Iran won? So much so that their stupid press secretary came out and said, we have now defeated two nuclear powers. I guess Iran is a superpower. I just thought that MOU didn't make any sense. What did you think about it?
1: Yeah, in any agreement, you're not going to get everything you want. And President Trump was worried about a worldwide depression. And so I think he was trying to do the best he could to, you know, get some movement on further negotiations. That's why a lot of it's kind of fuzzy math. And we're supposed to be, you know, talking about the details later on, which we never really got to the details. So I think it was just a move to get the strait open, get oil flowing, which occurred.
0: Yeah.
1: But yeah, I wasn't happy with the deal either. I'm more happy with unconditional surrender. We have the capability to do that, and I think that's what we're at right now. It's unconditional surrender. No more, as Trump said, there's no more deals. These people cannot be negotiated with.
0: Well, I mean, were we surprised? I don't think you were, that Iran came out saber-rattling like they just beat Israel and the United States in a war. We saw that coming, did we not? They do it every time.
1: Well, they do. And I think, you know, again, part of Trump's background is making deals. And, you know, he has a penchant for, you know, trying to get in to make a deal with somebody. Yes. What do you want? What can we give? Give and take, give and take. I think that got the better of him. And I think he didn't listen to the advisors that said, don't stop the bombing. Just keep up keep up the blockade, keep up the bombing until they crack. I think he's arrived at that point now.
0: I think so, too. It's Lieutenant Colonel Jeffrey Atticott. Go get his. What's the latest book, Jeff?
1: It's coming out in about a week. It's called Understanding Terrorism.
0: Go get all of his books, by the way. They're available at Amazon. Just look up Lieutenant Colonel Jeffrey Atticott. Before I move on to some other stuff, what about the sleeper cells here? A couple of lone wolves. We've seen a couple of them, one in Austin, a couple of other people rising up because they're trying to support Iran. But it hasn't been, thankfully, what you and I think assume it could be. Do we know how many sleeper cells there are? Do we know what it would take to trigger them?
1: Well, we do know under the Biden administration that the head of the FBI said all the red lights are flashing and we know they're here. But I suspect what's occurred, there's two categories. One, people that are actually trained by the Iranians to go in and create terror. And they're here amongst us. And then you have people that are influenced, like the one in Austin, the one in Colorado. They're just influenced by radical Islam. I believe that many of the people that came in here that were sent by the Iranians, when they got here, I think the majority of them said, I'm good.
0: It's a whole lot better here, isn't it? Yeah.
1: Yeah. Who wants to live in a totalitarian system? Nobody really does.
0: That's a really good point that nobody's made.
1: That's a really good point.
0: I mean, they came here. Freedom, liberty, grocery stores are filled up to the brim. It's a pretty good life.
1: It is. You know, and so, again, the people that are the most anti-socialist in this country are people that come from third world countries. They go, you got to be kidding me. Are you kidding me? I can get two jobs, three jobs.
0: Yeah.
1: I can drive a car. I can have air conditioning. You know, hooray, USA. I'm good. I think that really is a phenomenon that took place in the minds of the vast majority of these so-called sleeper cells.
0: It's Lieutenant Colonel Jeffrey Atticott. We had a report yesterday. I did a big video on this about there being a bunch of Iranian drones in Cuba. Have you heard about that? What do you think about that? Or should we be concerned that they're 90 miles off the coast?
1: Well, I've heard about it, but there's so many things that are flying left and right. And the Chinese, of course, are doing things in Cuba and Russia. The best outcome is that Cuba is going to fall. And I think that's going to occur sooner than later.
0: What do we do when that happens?
1: Well, then we deal with Cuba as a new administration, like we're doing with Venezuela. It's going to be baby steps for a while.
0: Yeah.
1: But we're going to have to verify that the new leadership, whatever it is really adopting plurality and capitalism and, walking a straight line. But I think this president understands that. Marco Rubio certainly does. There's a lot of Cubans, of course, that are in Cuba. And the only reason that the communists are still in power, again, brute force. As Fidel Castro once said in a speech, I recall this speech, he said, I will not be a Mikhail Gorbachev, which means that I'm not going to let up on the pressure until you throw me out.
0: Well, then throw them out, the Castro family. I guess his brother's still alive, allegedly. He's 90-something. But there's somebody else running the country now. If that country falls, yes, I think it'd be very simple for us 90 miles away to help them out, establishing something that's more free and more liberated. It'd be kind of nice to go on vacation. It's a nice-looking island, but you can't go there right now. Let me go here. Can we talk about why you're meeting with Sarah Carter on Thursday?
1: Oh, sure. Yeah, just part of my regular duties as the Warrior Defense Project. I've got a couple of individuals that I would like her.
0: She's the drug czar, for those who don't know.
1: She's the drug czar. And also, as you know, in Colombia, we have a more friendly president now to the Trump administration.
0: Yes.
1: So in my previous life, I trained the entire military of Colombia back in the day when I was in uniform.
0: Wow.
1: And so I'm going to, you know, talk to her, present her some ideas about how the State Department and the military can work to with the new president of Colombia, because our goal there, of course, is to eradicate drugs and stomp down on the FARC and do all those wonderful things. So we're just going to kind of have a free flow discussion. I've known Sarah, like you, for many, many years, know her husband, Marty. And so it's, you know, part business and part just friendship. I'm also meeting with the director of the Congressional Caucus for defending soldiers, and
0: good.
1: I'll be doing good things.
0: Before I let you go, let me ask you a question. I've only got about a minute, Jeff, but I think you and I have talked about this. Are you happy with the VA today? I know that Doug Collins has done some good changes. Some people want some more changes. Is the VA serving people right today?
1: Well, I just had a meeting with a fellow that's working inside the VA and working with the VA, and he's talked about some of the obstacles and some of the benefits and some of the things that are moving forward. So it's a huge organization that's been not managed very well in the past.
0: Yeah.
1: So it takes a long time to turn these ships around, but we certainly owe our veterans as much as we can possibly give them in terms of health care, but also mental health, because we lose a lot of veterans every day to suicide. And we need to do a better job. There's no doubt about that.
0: 100%. It's not perfect, but would you say it's night and day better than it was under, like, Obama?
1: Oh, yeah, night and day. Night and day. Absolutely. President Trump has opened up the door, so now veterans can go to civilian hospitals. They're not having to stand in line at VA hospitals and be put in the back of the line. Response time is much better for complaints and for veterans looking at their issues of getting their disability upgraded. In fact, as you know, 2027, just as a side note, I'm pushing for legislation in Texas so we can have the Texas law updated, which was passed in 72 for property tax relief for disabled veterans. And so that's one of the things I'm really going to go full bore in 2027.
0: I love it. Go check out his latest books. They're over on Amazon. It's Lieutenant Colonel Jeffrey Atticott. Jeff, I appreciate the time and the knowledge. As always, thank you, my friend.
1: Thanks, Joe.
0: All right, brother. We're back after this. Stay right here. This is the Joe Pags Show on 630 KHOW and online at khow.com.
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0: Always appreciate having the Lieutenant Colonel on, and again, he's a great author. 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Look up Jeffrey Atticott, Lieutenant Colonel Jeffrey Atticott. Great stuff. Much more coming tomorrow. Don't forget to go check out the breakdown with Nico LaHood from yesterday on how the defense could be handling this Charlie Kirk suspect. It's pretty interesting stuff. Go to joepags.com/YouTube. That is Sam. That is Polo. Appreciate them both. I appreciate you checking us out today. Back tomorrow, same time, same place. See ya.
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22: ABC News, I'm Mike Dubusky. Heavy rain is soaking Texas right now, with the governor there putting disaster declarations in place in nearly 60 counties. ABC meteorologist Lee Goldberg has the forecast.
23: So the flash flooding, it's two nights in a row for the Texas Hill Country. A high risk for life-threatening flash flooding, rainfall rates to 3 inches an hour, rising river levels. We got flash floods washing out roadways. This is going to go into tomorrow locally, up to 15 inches of additional rain in the Texas Hill Country.
22: Officials say rainfall could exceed 30 inches in some other places. Residents from Minnesota through New York looked up and saw hazy orange skies today thanks to the Canadian wildfires. Air quality alerts are in effect for much of the Northeast. Acting Attorney General Todd Blanche appearing on Capitol Hill today.
24: That's my job, securing safety for every American.
22: Lawmakers are weighing whether to make that acting position permanent. And U.S. Central Command says the latest wave of strikes on Iran have now ended. This is ABC News. The family of Nolan Wells met with the Jackson County District Attorney this morning. Civil rights attorney Ben Crump called it a respectful meeting.
25: The thing to announce, she shared with the family that there will be a grand jury that she will turn this case over to once they have collected all the information and finished their investigation.
22: Wells was found dead during a 4th of July weekend away with friends.

0: highlighted her goals in a finance and planning committee meeting.
1: I believe we need to do fare increases and some service cuts in moderation, both sides. I don't want to hurt the agency. I don't want to hurt our customers. And I don't want to hurt our employees.
0: District A Director Chris Nicholson says the situation's dire.
2: We are very screwed. And I don't want to be in that position. I don't want to be the guy that's cutting all of local bus service because we couldn't make cuts now.
0: Other directors pointed out how exploring fare increases and service reductions will cost money and 18 months to study the impact before going into effect, saying it won't be worth it. And two people are in custody following an overnight shooting in Centennial. There was a large police presence near South Willow Street and East Davies Avenue just after 4:30 this morning. Luckily, no injuries were reported. Investigators believe the two suspects may also be connected to an incident in Aurora earlier Tuesday evening. With the latest check of the news, I'm Sam Speck.
3: Now, impact traffic.
4: Travel is pretty nice around the metro area right now in terms of the major highways. However, Peña Boulevard outbound still a little slow between Tower Road and 40th Avenue right before I-70. It's about a 6-minute slowdown getting through that area if you're leaving the airport. Off highway, Wadsworth and Bowles, there was an earlier vehicle pedestrian crash there. That has now been cleared, so all clear in that intersection. With traffic, I'm Jeffrey Dallet.
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19: This is Lee Habib, and this is Our American Stories. And we tell stories about everything here on the show, including your story. 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They're some of our favorites. And this next story comes to us with the help of John Elfner, a high school history teacher and a regular contributor to our show. Kentucky journalist Sam Terry tells the story of the man they called King Solomon.
20: In November of 1854, the Reverend William M. Pratt recorded in his diary, "I preached the funeral today of old King Solomon, 79 years old. He was born the same year with Henry Clay and had drunk whiskey enough to float a man of war. He was once a person of considerable enterprise and business, but he had been given to drink a great many years and yet was inoffensive and of great integrity. Quite a number of citizens attended his funeral, and he had a good coffin worth $30 and some 17 carriages processed to the cemetery.

0: deceased was William King Solomon, a Virginia native who claimed to have been a boyhood acquaintance of Harry, as he called Henry Clay, jesting that his own work as a digger of cellars and cisterns was less elevated than the famous statesman. His loyalty to Clay was unprecedented. When one of Clay's opponents for re-election offered strong drink to Solomon in exchange for his vote, Solomon took him up on the offer and then proceeded to vote for Clay. When asked if he had voted as agreed, Solomon replied, "You may have been foolish enough to try to bribe me, but I'm not foolish enough to vote for you." During Solomon's lowest time of life, his wife died and his son ran away, sending him into a liquor-filled existence that reduced him to a vagabond, whom Lexingtonians nicknamed King Solomon. By 1833, Solomon's existence, living on the streets and intoxicated, led a local judge to sell him as a servant for a period of 9 months. Solomon's purchaser was the least likely of buyers. Aunt Charlotte was a free black woman who had apparently known Solomon in Virginia when he was a free white male, and she was an enslaved black female, her owners having given her freedom and bequeathed her some land. She supported herself by selling baked goods. At Solomon's auction, two Transylvania Medical College students bid on Solomon, viewing him as being near the end of his life and a future cadaver for their studies. Aunt Charlotte was the winning bidder for Solomon. Her exact bid remains a mystery. Some sources say she paid 13 cents, while others claim it was $13, and yet another maintains it was 50 cents. Whatever the price, King Solomon, the white vagrant, became the temporary property of Aunt Charlotte, the free woman of color, setting in motion one of Kentucky's renowned tales of the past. Aunt Charlotte freed Solomon, and true to his addiction, he managed to acquire some liquor before wandering back to her home, where he passed out. When Solomon awakened, he found the town of Lexington in distress, with people dying of cholera, one of the most feared maladies of the early decades of the 19th century. Referred to as Asiatic cholera due to its origin in the Far East, cholera is contracted by ingesting the Vibrio cholerae microbe via water that is contaminated with human feces. Now, at this time, in 1833, the town branch ran through Lexington, and heavy rains caused its banks to overflow, while privies overflowed into the ground, creating a deadly mixture that poured into sinkholes only to emerge through springs and other sources of drinking water. A single bucket of contaminated water from a well or public pump had the power to wipe out an entire household. Naive individuals, unaware of the contamination, soon became victims, stricken with voluminous diarrhea after drinking even a small quantity of infected water. There was little help for the victims. Lexington's only hospital at the time was the Eastern Kentucky Lunatic Asylum. The town's physicians were principally faculty members at Transylvania's Medical College. Three of the physicians died. Another was out of town and, learning of the epidemic, chose not to return. And yet another rendered himself useless after a fall while trying to care for the sick and the dying. The Lexington Observer and Reporter published the names of more than 500 victims in a town with a population of 6,000. The hungover Solomon found that Aunt Charlotte, like most Lexington residents, was packing to evacuate the town. Historians have pondered how Solomon could have managed to avoid contracting cholera, most drolly concluding that his body was so well fortified with alcohol, he was immune to the disease. Solomon, however, refused to leave, and he began burying the dead as the grave diggers had left, along with thousands of other residents. Victims of cholera were not afforded the luxury of funerals or even coffins, with many bodies being wrapped in the bed linens on which they had died. Dozens of casualties were piled up near the old Episcopal burying ground on 3rd Street. Discerning the need, Solomon began digging graves to bury hundreds of bodies, and in turn becoming the hero of Lexington. King Solomon continued to live in Lexington until his death in 1854. He was buried in the Lexington Cemetery, not far from the towering monument marking the grave of his boyhood friend, Henry Clay. In 1908, a large monument declaring King Solomon a hero was placed at his grave. And Kentucky author James Lane Allen included the tale of King Solomon of Kentucky in his 1891 book, Flute and Violin and Other Kentucky Tales. The rest of Aunt Charlotte's story, however, remains unknown.
1: And a special thanks to Kentucky journalist Sam Terry, and thanks as always to John Elfner. The story of William King Solomon, here on Our American Stories.
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2: This is Lee Habib, and this is Our American Stories. 10.9 million Americans tuned in to watch the coronation of England's King Charles III, an interesting statistic considering our roots. But it turns out we've been fascinated by and have drawn inspiration from kings from all of our history, even when we hated them the most. Here with another story is Rabbi Stuart Halpern. Take it away, Stuart.
17: We all know that if America stands against one thing, it is, of course, the monarchy. As the Declaration of Independence states, the history of the present King of Great Britain is a history of repeated injuries and usurpations, all having a direct object, the establishment of an absolute tyranny over these states. In other words, the entire enterprise was standing strongly for liberty and freedom against a tyrannical monarch. However, there is, in fact, a particular king, a biblical king, who has inspired the country from his very inception to today. David. Biblical Israel was surrounded by its years-long antagonist, the Philistines, who wanted to crush its spirit and defeat its people. All of the soldiers of Israel were afraid to take on the warrior, Goliath, who stood tall representing the Philistine army and dared any Israelite to come forward and to fight him. This Philistine giant made a wager and said, if anyone comes to defeat me, then my people will serve your people. But if we defeat you, then you are going to all belong to us. And so to the scene arises a young boy. And he says, how is it that this person cursing and teasing our God and our people, no one has arisen to take him on? David is aghast. And so he volunteers himself. And King Saul, who should, in theory, have been the one to take on this giant as the leader of his people, lends the young teenage David his armor. But David is so small that the armor is too heavy and too big, and he cannot put it on. And so instead, without any protection whatsoever, David goes empty-handed, except for, of course, his sling. And David fires an immortal shot from his sling, felling the giant, striking him directly in his head, slaying him, granting Israel its victory over the Philistines. This story has become a metaphor for any time someone small takes on someone big and defeats him. Not surprisingly, the colonists saw themselves as mirroring the unlikely heroism of David. Just like David barely measured up to the ankle of the Philistine giant, America was infinitely smaller than its enemies. There were roughly 11 million citizens of the British Empire at the time, and about 2.5 million citizens in the American colonies, a 4-to-1 advantage of England over us. The British military had a 3-to-1 advantage. Their navy boasted 270 ships, the largest in the world, and the colonies had no navy at all until 1775. Britain's GDP was 10 times larger than that of the colonies, and the colonies had no munitions factories, few foundries, and relied on smuggling and captured British gear to arm themselves. Americans were constantly short gunpowder, uniforms, shoes, and food. They were as bereft of equipment as David heading out without the armor of King Saul. Simply put, Americans were at an extreme disadvantage, and it is no shock to think that their victory, our victory, in fact, was as unlikely, as miraculous, and as blessed by God as that of the young shepherd. It was the prayer of America's earliest citizens that this story would be retold in their own day. In fact, Congress in May of 1779, as the Revolutionary War dragged on, issued a statement trying to inspire the weary citizens of the nascent nation. They offered a remarkable analogy. They said as follows: America, without arms, ammunition, discipline, revenue, government, or allies, almost totally stripped of commerce, and in the weakness of youth, as it were with a staff and sling only, dared in the name of the Lord of hosts to engage a gigantic adversary, prepared at all points, boasting of his strength, and of whom even mighty warriors were greatly afraid. In other words, Congress saw itself as attempting to imitate the courage of David and cited his story to galvanize all Americans to rise up, stiffen their backs, strengthen their muscles, and take on the mightier foe. And this was not, in fact, the only time that David had been turned to during these battles. John Witherspoon, who taught James Madison before he became president, wondered in a 1776 sermon, has not the boasted discipline of regular and veteran soldiers of the British been turned into confusion and disarray before the new and maiden courage of freemen in defense of their property and right? In other words, citing too the story of David and the newfound strength that all of Israel had when they saw their champion defeat the Philistine giant, he too was trying to galvanize the American collective spirit. Now, this was not a simple analogy. David was actually this malleable, fascinating figure, so rich in metaphors throughout the early decades of America. Before the colonists agreed to take on the forces of King George III, they wrestled with the ethics of whether God would be okay with them taking on a king. And so they, of course, turned to the story of David for insight. In a sequel that is less studied than the famous story of David versus Goliath, they saw that, in fact, David does not immediately assume the throne of Israel after defeating the Philistine giant. King Saul was still seated on the throne even after the giant had been slain by the young shepherd. And so seeing this story, what the colonists remembered was that there were a couple of moments in the book of Samuel where David could have actually assassinated Saul. At this point in the biblical tale, God had already given his imprimatur to David as the leader of Israel. And yet David knew, to coin a phrase, you take a shot at the king, you best not miss. Now, that wasn't exactly how he phrased it. That would be Omar from The Wire. But the spirit remains the same. David knew that to take on God's anointed was no small matter. And so he chose actually not to, even though he had the opportunity not once, but twice. And so seeing this tale and thinking this through against George III's predecessor, King George II, the colonists at that time, before the revolution, decided not to revolt yet because they knew how big of a deal it would be and how perhaps questionable from a biblical perspective such action would be in the eyes of God. Now, it wasn't only David's story that served as a wellspring of wisdom for the American project. It was also his family. Now, David led a very complicated and complex life, and his family struggles were harsher and tougher and longer than anything you've ever watched on even a 24-part TV show of a family drama on Amazon Prime or Netflix. He had a son who rebelled against him. That son's name was Absalom. And Absalom was unique in the Bible. Unlike most characters that we know about, we actually know about how he looked. Mind you, we have no clue. Did Abraham have a beard? Was Isaac bald? Did Jacob have a goatee? Probably not. But we do know that Absalom had very, very long hair. The Bible goes out of its way to tell us about his long locks. Now, why is this important? Because initially, Absalom actually defeats David and usurps the throne from the rightful king of Israel, his own father. But eventually, Absalom's forces are defeated by David's, and David reclaims his throne. And as Absalom is fleeing the scene, he's caught by his long hair in a tree. And Absalom is actually assassinated when he's held in place by the branches around which his hair has been wrapped. And David, at that point, old and frail, weary, is devastated. Even though his son had sinned and taken what was rightfully his, namely the throne of ancient Israel, David did not want to see his son harmed, let alone killed. And in a very striking, literal image of this story, there is an incredible work of art woven during the Revolutionary era. Faith Robinson Trumbull of Lebanon, Connecticut, embroidered a work of art known as the Hanging of Absalom in the lead up to the American Revolution. And she depicted this episode with Absalom being slaughtered. In this metaphor, Absalom actually represented the colonists. It was the frail British king not paying enough attention to what was going on around him, who wasn't in control. That elder David was a stand-in for King George III. In other words, in this instance, it was the son of David, the rebellious son of David, who actually represented the colonial struggle against the British. Now, it wasn't only David's son that Americans turned to for further insight into their own story. It was his grandson as well.
1: When we come back, we're going to learn more about the story of King David and so much more, dealing with our nation's founding here on Our American Stories.
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25: ABC News, I'm Mike Dubusky. Sirens heard in Bahrain and Kuwait as officials there say Iran fired retaliatory strikes for the barrage of U.S. attacks it's faced in the last day. ABC's Karen Travers says President Trump is escalating the rhetoric.
26: We heard from the president in an interview that he did with Fox News. The president, again, putting that threat on the table to go after infrastructure in Iran, saying if Iran does not make a deal, he could potentially target bridges and power plants in that country. It's a threat we've heard from him in the past. past. He has said this repeatedly, but notable that this comes as the United States has, of course, escalated the strikes against Iran over the past week.
25: Several big confirmation hearings on Capitol Hill today, with Acting Attorney General Todd Blanche facing questions over the Anti-Weaponization Fund and the Epstein files. Elsewhere, lawmakers grilled Jay Clayton, the president's pick to be Director of National Intelligence, and Erica Schwartz, the nominee to head the CDC. This is ABC News.
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1: We continue with Our American Stories and with Rabbi Stuart Halpern sharing the story of America's obsession with King David and his family. Let's return to the story. Stuart now turns to King David's grandson, Rehoboam.
17: Like many politicians who tend to appoint, seasoned State Department officials, but also their friends, to positions of power. Well, Rehoboam, who was the grandson of David, the son of the wise King Solomon, he himself was not so wise. He actually levied a tax, a very harsh tax, on his subjects, the kingdom of Israel. And the people, not surprisingly, didn't like, let's call it taxation without representation. And so they turned to the king and complained and said, why are you taxing us so harshly? And like many politicians, Rehoboam turned to two different groups of advisors, those seasoned political folks who have served many years in the civil service, and his punkish former teenage friends. And the wizened political advisor said, you should lighten the load, O king, because if you don't, your kingdom might rebel against you and might fracture. But his young friends, his inexperienced friends, his unwise friends said, actually, I think you should flex. Really squeeze them. Get every drop you can from those people, because you're the big man on campus. And they aren't. And sure enough, Rehoboam listened to those young friends. And he squeezed the people and he oppressed them and he tyrannized them. The kingdom of Israel split because of it. What's fascinating is that the Americans saw this split of the kingdom of Israel into two kingdoms, the kingdom of Judah, containing two of the 12 biblical tribes, and the kingdom of Israel, containing the remaining 10 tribes, as mirroring their own story, their own breaking away from the British kingdom. Just like Rehoboam railed a sermon by Peter Whitney in Massachusetts on September 12, 1776, King George III rejected the counsel of the old men and followed the impolitic advice of his young mates. We need not wonder that the 10 tribes of Israel fall off from the house of David. Of course, he was referring to the 13 colonies falling off from the house of England. Now, this was not a one-sided biblical wellspring. The British actually strikingly sensed that maybe they had a little bit of Goliath in them. And so there's an incredible record of a British Methodist minister named John Fletcher, who in 1776, kind of an important year, warned that while the Americans might not necessarily be behaving themselves, they were David's, and his fellow Brits were in danger of falling like the Philistine giant. If the colonists throng to the houses of God while we throng playhouses or houses of ill fame, if they crowd their communion tables while we crowd the gaming table, if they pray while we curse, if they fast while we get drunk, if they shelter under the protection of heaven while our chief attention is turned to our hired troops, we are in danger, in great danger. A youth that believes and prays as David is a match for a giant that swaggers and curses as Goliath. British knew all along that they would be struck squarely in the forehead and would fall. And over them would stand the young, exuberant, victorious, new biblical Israel, the United States of America. Now, David's story did not end there. In fact, it would continue for decades more. In his second inaugural address, President Abraham Lincoln famously said that both sides of the Civil War, that is, read the same Bible and pray to the same God. And so it's not a surprise that both the North and South wanted to pick up the mantle of the spiritual and military biblical giant that was King David. And were worried, in fact, if the other side was actually David in disguise. The North Carolinian Presbyterian minister, Joseph Atkinson, was a bit worried, a bit concerned that Stonewall Jackson, the incredible Confederate general, might be a modern-day slingshotting shepherd boy. When we come to our own day, he preached, may we not hope that Jackson, the Christian hero, the man of piety and prayer, with a fervency of spirit like David's in the sanctuary, and a martial order like David's in the field, has been graciously given us as the interpreter and impersonation of the Christian element and the Christian consciousness of this grand conflict? Reading the Hebrew biblical story through his eyes as a Christian, he of course saw David as a hero to his own faith. And he was worried that this Southern hero, Stonewall Jackson, was in fact imitating the shepherd. The North, in turn, saw Jefferson Davis, the president of the Confederacy, as being like that rebellious son, Absalom. They thought he was stepping out of line and out of bounds and would eventually be hanged on his own petard. There can be no glory in this war, Boston-based Baptist minister Daniel Eddy preached. However, it may result in whatever brilliant deeds may be done by those in the North. Our great nation at its close will weep as David did over Absalom. It is our own blood that is flowing. The last we see of Absalom, the traitor and the usurper, he is hanging on an oak. So perish all traitors, and for the good of the country and the honor of humanity and the glory of God, the sooner they perish, the better. But he knew that it would be a bittersweet victory. He knew, just like David was brokenhearted over the rebellion of his son and his subsequent death, he wanted to embrace even those who had broken away. He wanted to bring them back in. He wanted to welcome Absalom back into the family fold. So too the North wished it could embrace the South and become family once again. But it knew in the meantime, until that moment, what needed to be done, needed to be done. This Absalom needed to be slain. In a remarkable ending to this period in American history, we have an incredible reflection of President Lincoln himself's knowledge of the story of David. Now, I mentioned a few moments ago that David, at first, was losing his battle against Absalom and actually had to leave Jerusalem, the holy city. Well, on his way out, there was a heckler. I know it might be hard to believe in this age of social media that as major world events are going on, someone felt compelled to just be a jerk and to add their two cents and to dunk on whoever was losing at that moment. This, of course, cannot possibly resonate at all. I mean, no one does this. But of course, I say this in jest because being cynical and teasing someone in their most vulnerable moment is a tale as old as time. And so there was a fellow, Shimei, the son of Gera. And Shimei teased and cursed David as he fled, head bowed from Jerusalem. David at the time did not look up, did not fight him because he was in retreat, trying to survive against the forces of Absalom. But how did Shimei's story end up? Well, it ended up being an incredible lesson taught by no less than Abraham Lincoln himself. Lincoln, it seems, as recorded by his friend Joseph Gillespie, was asked what to do with a defeated South. Well, Gillespie recounts his friend Lincoln musing, some think their heads ought to come off, but there are too many of them for that, said Lincoln. And for one, I would not know where to draw the line between those whose heads, it might be said, ought to come off or stay on. My policy would be different, the president continued. I would prefer to follow the example of King David. I have been recently reading the history of the rebellion of Absalom, Lincoln said, and would be inclined to adopt the views of David. When David was fleeing from Jerusalem, Shimei cursed him. After the rebellion was put down, Shimei craved a pardon. Abishai, David's nephew, the son of Tzeruiah, David's sister, said, this man ought not to be pardoned because he cursed the Lord's anointed. David said, what I have to do with you, you sons of Tzeruiah, that you should do this, that you should this day be adversaries unto me. Know ye that not a man shall be put to death in Israel. In other words, David, when he could have stepped on the necks of his enemies, Shimei's side had lost. And yet, in a open-hearted, magnanimous, embracing way, sought not to take revenge in that moment against the side that lost. So too, President Lincoln embraced in a spirit of reconciliation, the defeated South, and sought until his tragic dying day to reunite America in a spirit of family and unification that was powered by no less than the ancient prophet King David.
1: And a terrific job on the production, editing, and storytelling by our own Monty Montgomery. And a special thanks to Stuart Halpern. He's the co-author of The Jewish Roots of American Liberty. Go to Amazon, go to your local library, wherever you can get this book, pick it up, because it's replete with references and stories from our founding right up to the Civil War and beyond of how the Old Testament informed, well, so many generations of Americans, as much so as the New Testament. The story of the Jewish roots of American liberty and America's obsession with King David here on Our American Stories.
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1: And we continue with Our American Stories. There's been an ongoing debate as to whether the Irish were the first slaves in the Americas, predating the first black African slaves by almost a decade. Our next story comes to us from Colin D. Heaton and Mike Droberg, two military veterans and the founders of the terrific YouTube channel Forgotten History. Their videos focus on military heroes, actions, and events spanning across the globe, and are watched by hundreds of thousands of people. Here's Colin Heaton with a story.
2: Some groups deny the Irish slavery under English and later British rule, claiming that this was nothing more than voluntary indentured servitude, which did exist. However, the official British legal terminology used was indentured servants. Whether the servants in question had willingly signed the indenture contract to emigrate to the Americas or were forced to go, many were forced. Therefore, those transported unwillingly and effectively sold were not considered to be indentured. This included political prisoners, vagrants, convicts, political activists, thieves, prostitutes, or people who had been defined as undesirable by the English government. The Irish introduction to slavery was during the first Viking raids in the year 795, lasting through the mid-9th century. This period saw the Irish killed and enslaved. Just like many other societies, the Vikings attacked. Most of these early raids were along the northern and eastern coast using hit-and-run tactics. The Vikings would then flee with treasure and slaves and return to either their holdings in Scotland or back to Norway. Usually, many slaves who were of value were ransomed back to their families, but others remained in captivity. Then, from the year 837 onward, larger targets such as the greater monastic towns of Armagh, Glendalough, Kildare, Slane, Clonard, and Clonmacnoise, and Lismore were hit by larger forces. These large-scale raids generally spare the smaller local churches and villages far inland, but slaves were still taken, mostly to Scotland and Iceland. In 875, Irish slaves in Iceland launched Europe's largest slave rebellion since the end of the Roman Empire, when Hlothgaerlif Hallmarsson's slaves killed him and fled to Vestmannaeyjar. In 841, the port that became known as Dublin was taken and occupied by both Olaf and Ivar the Boneless. And by 853, this part of Ireland was a Norse trading center, and slaves were a large part of it. But Irish resistance was not over. In 980, the Irish, under Maelle Sechnall Mac Domhnaill, king of Meath, fought and managed to defeat the Vikings and freed all of their slaves. Some Vikings who remained assimilated and adapted to Christianity and became part of Irish society. The final nail in the coffin regarding Vikings holding land and taking slaves was in 1014 at the Battle of Clontarf, when Brian Boru, High King of Ireland, attacked Dublin, aided by his allies, the Limerick Vikings. They fought other Irish allied to the local Vikings in Dublin, and Boru's force won, and all the slaves were again freed, thus ending the legacy of constant Norse raids, whether from Danes or Norwegians. In 1155, Pope Adrian IV supposedly gave Henry II of England a papal bull, granting the king the authority to invade Ireland. However, many historians believe that this authorization was a forgery. Regardless, Adrian's successor, Pope Alexander III, granted the lands of Ireland to Henry II, although it was not his land to give. The Normans were initially invited to Ireland by Dermot McMurrogh, the deposed king of Leinster. In October 1171, King Henry II landed in Ireland and allowed Dermot to recruit soldiers and mercenaries, as Ireland was made up of several kingdoms at war with each other. The city of Dublin and the surrounding area were under Norman occupation and would be called the Pale, or the Safe Zone. Going beyond that was considered foolish, hence the term we use today, going beyond the Pale. Following the Battle of Kinsale, in 1601, when the Irish and Spanish alliance was defeated, the Irish aristocracy fled to Europe, but the commoners remained. After nearly a decade, King James I of England gave permission for the English Governor General to collect and sell the captured Irish soldiers as slaves and send them to the New World in the Americas. In 1612, the first recorded Irish slaves were sold, possibly to the Portuguese, and taken to the Amazon River Basin in their colony in modern-day Brazil. This brought them to the New World. There has been some dispute as to whether these people were indentured servants or slaves, but it is clear that they were forced out of Ireland to the New World, so it seems illogical and ridiculous to assume that they went voluntarily, hence the status of slaves. It has been chronicled that in 1625, James I's son, Charles I, issued the decree. But given the timeline and James's death, it would appear that his son, Charles, probably did issue the royal decree authorizing the Irish slaves, This included prisoners captured, those deemed to be common criminals, and rabble-rousers who were sold. They were to become the property of the English plantation owners in the North American colonies. As a result, tens of thousands of Irish men and women were sent to the Eastern American colonies, as well as Guyana, Antigua, and Montserrat, as well between 1629 and 1632, as other Caribbean locations over the next few decades were infiltrated. By 1637, approximately 69% of the population of Montserrat were Irish. Many were indentured servants, yet some were slaves. The rationale was simple. Black slaves had to be purchased at a cost of around 20 to 50 pounds sterling, a huge sum of money in those days. However, Irish slaves were sold for 900 pounds of cotton per person, but also traded for tobacco and indigo in a straight barter system. The Irish then became the largest source of slaves for English slave traders and plantation owners, far surpassing the African slave trade until the early to mid-1700s. Between 1641, during the Irish Rebellion, to 1652, over 550,000 Irish were killed by English forces, and 300,000 more were sold as slaves, mostly military-aged men. Their children, especially women and girls, were sold and considered quite valuable in the domestic service role. The greatest perpetrator of this was Oliver Cromwell, who defeated Charles I in 1649 during the English Civil War and had him executed. Cromwell, as Lord Protector, waged a ruthless war against the Irish starting in 1649. By 1650, it is claimed that nearly 29,000 Irish were sold to planters in St. Kitts. During the decade of the 1650s, it is also claimed, as well as disputed, that around 100,000 Irish children, generally from 10 to 14 years of age, were taken from their parents and were also sold, and sold themselves also as slaves or indentured servants in the West Indies, Virginia, the Carolinas, and New England. Between 1651 and 1660, the Irish slaves far outnumbered the colonists in all areas. In 1652, Cromwell ordered that 12,000 Irish were to be sold to Barbados. On 1 May 1654, his To Hell or to Connacht proclamation was issued during the Act of Settlement of 1662. This was when the English began confiscating all Irish-held lands, and the native Irish were relocated west of the Shannon River. Those who resisted were sent to the West Indies as slaves or executed. His own words proclaimed, "Those who fail to transplant themselves into Connacht or County Clare within 6 months shall be attainted of high treason, or to be sent to America or other parts beyond the seas. Those banished who return ought to suffer the pains of death as felons by virtue of this act without benefit of clergy." The English could kill the Irish without penalty, but selling them offered great profit. It is claimed that over 80,000 more Irish were sold, with 52,000 going to the colonies of Barbados and Virginia. Many argue that these were indentured servants, not slaves. Yet there are no records of contracts between those forcibly removed and their benefactors. One may assume that, given the barter system of using tobacco and cotton as a trade item for workers, that these deported Irish were, in fact, slaves. In 1656, the Council of State ordered the roundup of 1,000 Irish girls and 1,000 Irish boys in their early teens, even some children, to be rounded up and sold to Jamaican planters, as these would be children whose parents were already deported. The persons were Irish, and no indentured servant would be released to go to Jamaica. These had to be forcibly exported Irish, who were already present in New York. So, whether one accepts the reality of Irish slavery or not, the fact remains that there were Irish people forced into slavery. Therefore, those transported unwillingly and effectively sold were not considered to be indentured. These deported Irish were, in fact, slaves.
1: And a terrific job on the production, editing, and storytelling by our own Greg Hengler. By the way, Colin Heaton and his buddy Mike Droberg do terrific work on their YouTube channel, Forgotten History. Just type Forgotten History on the YouTube bar and you'll find all of their great work. The line that tells it all, the English could kill the Irish without penalty. They could be sold profitably. That explains slavery throughout the world. It's so much more than skin color slavery. It's about war. It's about the vulnerable. And it was always and still is about profit. The story of the Irish being the first slaves in America here on Our American Stories.
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27: What's happening, fellow sports fans? It's Andy West. Let's look back on this day in sports history, July 16th. We'll start today back in 1941, where Joe DiMaggio goes 3-for-4, hitting in his 56th straight game. That amazing record would end the next day when he went hitless against the Cleveland Indians. Interesting tidbit, DiMaggio confided to a teammate after that game, by failing to get a hit, he had lost $10,000 promised to him by Heinz Ketchup for matching the number 57 featured on their labels. Today in 1971, it's reported that the San Francisco Warriors will play half of their home games on the 1972 schedule in Oakland, with the other half being played in San Diego. With the team moving out of San Francisco, it was also reported that the team would be changing its name to the Golden State Warriors, so as to identify with both the cities of Oakland and San Diego. As it turned out, the Warriors only played 6 games in San Diego that year, and then switched to playing in Oakland full-time. But they kept the Golden State name anyway, making them the only team in the NBA to not include their city or state in the name. And today in 2003, after 18 years with the Utah Jazz, Karl Malone signs with the LA Lakers for one last shot at a championship. The team also added Gary Payton and had a crazy talented roster with Kobe and Shaq. They would go to the finals in 2004, but they were upset by the Detroit Pistons. Malone would then retire.
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0: And Kuwait, as officials there say, Iran fired retaliatory strikes for the barrage of U.S. attacks it's faced in the last day. ABC's Karen Travers says President Trump is escalating the rhetoric.
4: We heard from the president in an interview that he did with Fox News. The president, again, putting that threat on the table to go after infrastructure in Iran, saying if Iran does not make a deal, he could potentially target bridges and power plants in that country. It's a threat we've heard from him in the past. He has said this repeatedly, but notable that this comes as the United States has, of course, escalated the strikes against Iran over the past week.
0: Several big confirmation hearings on Capitol Hill today, with Acting Attorney General Todd Blanche facing questions over the anti-West.

0: savings time permanent. The Sunshine Protection Act of 2025 would end the twice-a-year time change, making daylight saving time the standard time nationwide. The legislation, which is backed by President Trump, now is headed to the Senate. With the latest check of the news, I'm Sam Speck.
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0: This is Lee Habib with Our American Stories, and we tell stories about everything here on this show. And our favorite storytelling involves American history. And always, our history stories are brought to us by the great folks at Hillsdale College. And today, we're telling the story of Lincoln on the verge, 13 days to Washington. The author of this remarkable story is Edward Widmer. Edward, thanks for joining us. So November 6th, 1860, Lincoln gets elected, and you write this. You say in the book, quote, "Could the news of Lincoln's election be turned back as if it was a piece of mail delivered to the wrong address? Many Southerners thought so. Even many Northerners found that the news was difficult to believe." Talk about these two reactions around the country.
1: Lincoln's a shock to everybody. He's only ever been a one-term congressman 12 years earlier, so that's not very impressive. He's running against much, much more famous senators. There's a list of 21 likely Republicans to get the nomination published at the end of 1859. Lincoln doesn't even crack that list of 21. So that's how obscure he is. But he helps himself. He gives a speech in New York City in February, the Cooper Union address, that really impresses people in New York. And then he's lucky that the Republican convention is held in Chicago, so he has a lot of friends in Chicago who help him, and he gets the nomination. And then he's lucky

0: again, because the Democratic Party, which is a much bigger party than the Republican Party, it splits in half, and that means the Republicans are much more likely to win, which they do. There are actually four people running by the time it's November. It's just all the chips fall in a way that's perfect for Lincoln to win the election. And the South is shocked that this Northerner, or, I mean, he's really a Westerner, he has cracked their defenses, their system, for almost the entirety of American history since 1789, when George Washington becomes the first president. The South has really controlled national politics. They have had most of the presidents, even the few Northern presidents were generally under the control of the South. And Lincoln isn't from their system. He's an outsider, so they're really upset. And they know that he's anti-slavery. Just how anti-slavery is not yet really known. But they worry a lot that he's very anti-slavery. And in fact, a lot of people in the North worry the opposite. They worry that he's not anti-slavery enough. The North is also a little worried because he just doesn't seem presidential. His body shape is sort of wrong. He's tall and skinny and angular. He just looks low-born. That was something people cared about in 1860. Does he look statesmanlike? Does he look well-educated? In a word, no, he didn't look refined. He had kind of rough country features. Apparently, his voice was a little bit odd, too. He had a Western twangy accent. And even though he was very tall, he did not have a deep voice. He had a kind of high-pitched voice. So there are just all these eyes, these millions of eyes on this man coming through the country to become the new president, and everyone is worried about him. Is he made of the right stuff? Will he be strong enough to keep the country together? So intense curiosity and a kind of immediate celebrity for someone who was absolutely unknown 9 months earlier.
1: Let's talk about succession. You write that it became more real just 6 weeks after Lincoln was elected. December 20, 1860 is when South Carolina left the Union. More states would follow. What a mess Lincoln was walking into. Talk about that. How did Lincoln react?
0: It was the worst mess any president has ever inherited. As you just said, South Carolina secedes on December 20th. And so there's this weird period of about 6 weeks between his election and the secession of South Carolina, where they begin to act like a country. They're not yet a country, but they called themselves the Palmetto Republic. The palmetto is the tree that's on the flag of South Carolina. And it was just a crazy time where nobody knew if the U.S. would hold together or not. It had never happened that a southern state seceded. It had almost happened in 1832 when John C. Calhoun was a senator, and he was upset by some financial policies of Andrew Jackson, and he threatened secession, but it didn't happen. Andrew Jackson, in a very kind of intimidating way, kept it all together. But with Lincoln coming in, Lincoln is in a much weaker position than Jackson. And Lincoln has very little experience. That one term as a congressman 12 years earlier, he does not have relationships in Washington. So he's just kind of walking into this catastrophe. And he's not getting a lot of help from anybody. The Senate is dysfunctional. The House is dysfunctional. Washington is falling apart. The president before him, who's still the president, James Buchanan, is useless. He can't make up his mind. He's falling apart in meetings. Nobody knows what he thinks. And the South is just doing whatever it wants to do. So when Lincoln is on the train in February of 1861, coming in to Washington, a third to a half of the United States of America is no longer in the United States of America, or so they feel. And he's got to respond with what he feels. And that's going to be his first inaugural address. And he's going to tell them, you're still in the United States. You have not seceded, because the Union is perpetual.
1: And you've been listening to Edward Widmer, and he has told a fantastic story in his book, Lincoln on the Verge, 13 days to Washington, and it chronicles the 13-day train trip so that Lincoln can give his first inaugural speech in Washington, D.C. And it is a trip filled with treachery, opportunity, and so much more. It is a thriller. 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
1: And we continue with Our American Stories and with historian Edward Widmer. The book, the story, Lincoln on the Verge, 13 Days to Washington. When we last left off, Lincoln, an unknown one-term senator from Illinois, had been elected president and the Union was splitting apart. He faced an existential dilemma. Could he even reach Washington, D.C. for his inauguration? And would there even be a D.C. when he arrived? Talk about that. What was the mood like when he left Springfield?
0: Well, the first day was filled with drama. There were real fears that D.C. would be in the hands of pro-secessionist militias. There's an organized country coming together, the Confederate States of America, but then there are also people walking around Washington in sort of armed vigilante mobs who might take over the Capitol. They had announced that they wanted the Capitol for themselves, or they might take over the whole district. So as he's starting on the trip on that first day, it's not certain that he will be able to make it to Washington. And he's getting letters from close friends who are in Washington saying, we may not be able to hold it. It's really a very dicey situation. And the morning of his departure, it's February 11th, 1861. It's the day before his 52nd birthday. And it's kind of an overcast day. Some accounts say it was snowing lightly. Some say raining. I think it was sort of in between. And he went out to the small depot, and he was pleased to see, and it was no surprise that a lot of the people of Springfield had come out to say goodbye to him. And, you know, he was a beloved member of the community. It was an emotional scene. And he spontaneously gave a short speech. It's about 9 sentences, but profoundly beautiful. And as it turned out, really strategic, too, because it put Lincoln before the country in a new light. I'm not sure at all that he intended that. It just happened. And in those 9 sentences, he just said, you know me. I've lived among you for 25 years. We've been friends and neighbors. My children have grown up among yours. I'm leaving one child buried here. I'm now going with the hardest assignment any president has ever had since Washington. With God's help, I cannot fail. Without God's help, I cannot succeed. Please pray for me. And the words were transcribed. There were journalists there at the platform, and then one journalist got on the train with him. And only a minute or two after the train left, he got Lincoln to take a pencil and paper and write it out all over again and give it to him. And he was able to telegraph it all around the country. So we think of that as a long time ago, 1861. But in fact, with internet quickness, they were able to get the words of that beautiful short speech with lightning speed. And the telegraph was called the Lightning. And it really humanized Lincoln. It helped people reading the next day in the newspaper to think, this is a human being. This is like a neighbor. I would want him for my neighbor. I know people like this. My children play with the children of this other family over here. And he's kind of like us. And it was a really brilliant political stroke, even if he didn't mean it to be one. He's just saying goodbye to his friends and neighbors, but it made him seem like an everyman, and that was a really smart way to begin the trip.
1: Talk about the role of the train and the telegraph, two remarkable innovations. What roles did those two play in Lincoln's plans and to Lincoln's advantage? And is it true that the South sort of rejected that kind of change and innovation?
0: The train comes in the early 1830s. The telegraph is later. It's invented by Samuel F.B. Morse, and it's one of the great American inventions of the 19th century. And it immediately changes politics and business, and they are perfect for train tracks. The wires want to go straight, and train tracks go straight. And it turns out they're good for the railroad, too, because you can wire up ahead when the train is coming, helps plan the scheduling of the trains, it helps plan the loading of the freight. And so businesses love all of this. If you're a textile mill owner or in any business at all, and you've got a load of goods you want to ship from New York to Philadelphia or Philadelphia to Pittsburgh, the telegraph is your friend. You send it down to your business partner down the line, and it just picks up everything. And business accelerates, and westward migration accelerates, and Chicago is booming in the 1850s, and Lincoln is deriving some of his lawyer work from the exploding business culture of Chicago and the big railroad of Illinois is the Illinois Central, and they hire Lincoln for a lot of cases. So the North is just booming as Lincoln's star is rising. And the South is growing. All of America is growing, but the South is growing in a weird way. It's not growing nearly as fast. It's not growing demographically. It has a much lower rate of increase from immigration, and wealth is concentrated at the top with families that own a lot of land. It's not an upwardly mobile society the way the North is, and they're also controlling the spread of information much more than the North. So the North just loves newspapers and telegraphs and railroads. And in the South, they have to bring in railroads. They can't just reject something that's obviously so good for business. But they build different kinds of railroads, and they don't like the telegraph quite as much, and they want to control information. And it's just a culture that is not as comfortable with different opinions as you would have in the North, or with different kinds of ethnic people. That's a point of tension. As the North is growing so fast, the South is looking at it and is beginning to criticize the kind of society it is, where anybody can say anything. And there are all these poor white people who are starting businesses for themselves. And there's a kind of unattractive word Southerners begin to use. They call them mudsills, kind of, you know, lower middle class whites in the North. They don't like all the immigrants either. And they really don't like the free people of color. There are free African Americans in the North. And it just seems like a mess up there to a aristocratic Southern wealthy family. And it's not just social snobbery, it's also political fear, because so many people are coming into the North that the South is worried that the North is going to have a lot of political power, which is true.
1: And what a time to be alive. But for Lincoln, what a precarious time to be president. Assassination plots were afoot following his election. Lincoln had only won 38% of the popular vote in what was a four-way race. Talk about Lincoln leaving behind for a relative of his wife papers of a personal nature, and the comment he made, a foreboding comment, that his own death was on his mind. Talk about that.
0: No, it's shocking that our most beloved president became president with such a tiny vote. I mean, the second lowest successful vote in our history. Less than 40% is really pretty bad. It's less than Herbert Hoover as the losing candidate won when he lost in a landslide to Franklin Roosevelt in 1932. So it's really not very impressive. And how Lincoln turned that dismal result into his powerful presidency and winning the Civil War and becoming our greatest president is really an extraordinary conversion of a bad situation into a huge triumph. He understands the seriousness of what he's going into. And he's getting a lot of death threats in the mail, and the political news is bad, and the threats are coming really close to home. There are things like, you know, drawings of him with a noose around his neck. His wife saw that and was very upset. He knows he's not coming back.
1: When we come back, more of this remarkable story, a remarkable piece of American history. Lincoln on the Verge, here on Our American Stories.
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19: ABC News, I'm Mike Dubusky. President Trump is set to give a primetime address about supposed new information related to the 2020 election. The speech is already raising alarm among Democrats who fear the White House may be trying to cast doubt on the legitimacy of elections ahead of the midterms. Rain continues to pummel Texas, with Governor Greg Abbott saying crews have already rescued dozens of people caught in the rising water.
20: Our primary focus right now and throughout the remainder of this torrential rain is saving lives.
19: An alert remains in effect across central Texas as multiple rounds of heavy rain continue to produce a significant flash flooding threat. A similar message from Premier Doug Ford in Canada, where hundreds of wildfires are burning.
21: I promise that our government will continue to do everything we can to protect people and communities across Ontario.
19: Those fires have sparked air quality alerts across several states, expected to last into the weekend. This is ABC News.
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1: And we we continue with Our American Stories and with Edward Widmer, his book, Lincoln on the Verge, 13 Days to Washington. When we last left off, Lincoln had left Springfield, Illinois, on a train bound for Washington, D.C., to face the largest crisis in American history. Edward, let's talk about New York City, a big part of this trip. At the time, New York City had a larger population than the entire Confederacy, but Lincoln only won about 30% of the city's vote. It's a northern city, but it had a lot of southern influence. Talk about that.
0: New York City is so much bigger than any other city that it's almost like it's already a 20th century city, 40 years before the 20th century has actually arrived, and no other city comes close. I think Philadelphia might be the second largest, and it's not that close to New York's size. And New York is interesting. These different reasons don't all make sense together, but they're all part of the picture of New York. It's very northern feeling in some ways. It's teeming with immigrants, primarily German and Irish at that point. A lot of immigrants are living in immigrant neighborhoods in New York City. That feels pretty northern. And it's also filled with media culture, with newspapers and magazines. And it's also southern in powerful ways. And there are business interests, primarily around Wall Street, that love investing in southern plantations and in slavery itself. And it's also a place where southern ships come. One of the ways in which slavery made a lot of money for the South was cotton was turned into clothing. And a lot of textile mills are in Europe. I mean, they're in the North too, but huge numbers are in places like Birmingham, Manchester in the north of England. France has textile mills. And so the South is shipping its cotton from its ports like New Orleans and Savannah. And they would stop in New York for a rest. And then the ship would either offload its cotton or just keep going to Europe. And so New York shipping is very involved in slavery, but then also New York finance, Wall Street, is investing and giving loans, helping northern investors to make money by investing in southern slavery. So it's really important for everyone to understand that the South wasn't the only evil actor as far as slavery was concerned, that a lot of northern business investors concentrated then as now around Wall Street were propping up the whole system of slavery. And they paid off politicians. New York's mayor at the time Lincoln came through was a pretty pro-slavery guy named Fernando Wood. And Lincoln had to deal with him as he came through. So it wasn't just people throwing flowers in his path. There were a lot of aggressive behavior toward Lincoln as he's coming toward Washington.
1: And talk about the way Lincoln worked New York, because my goodness, he went everywhere from Wall Street to a night at the opera. How did he swing that when he knew that the elites in that city were probably looking at him as if he were some kind of Western hick?
0: I mean, he and his wife were a little bit uncomfortable in New York. I think she was more uncomfortable than he was. He did awkward things. He wore the wrong color gloves when he went to the opera. You're supposed to wear white gloves, and he wore black gloves, and people laughed at him. I wouldn't have known that, and he didn't know that. So, you know, he had to endure a little bit of snickering at his expense, but he could handle that a little more easily than Mary Todd Lincoln could. But he was, you know, he had advisors who were helping him. One of his advisors was the man he beat for the nomination, William Seward, who's a New York senator. He's actually from upstate New York, but, you know, he knows New York City too. And he's got his friends helping Lincoln, and they are helping to plan the train trip too. So I think Lincoln had friends as well as enemies everywhere along the route. And he always had friends among the people. The people came out everywhere he was to look at him. And my book benefited a lot from some descriptions. Walt Whitman, who is a kind of working class carpenter and poet, wrote a beautiful description of seeing Lincoln going into his hotel. So I was grateful for some of the people who kept diaries or just wrote about it in in their journals or later after the fact. And New York had, you know, it had a great working class population in addition to all of the financial types on Wall Street. And those people were behind Lincoln.
1: Lincoln then goes to Philadelphia, where he gives an important speech at Independence Hall, the place where, of course, the Declaration of Independence was written. The Declaration of Independence states, quote, that all men are created equal. Talk about that word all, because it's an important word to Lincoln. What did it mean to him?
0: All men are created equal. So the word all is right there, and it strongly implies all human beings. So it's a pretty loaded word, all. And so Lincoln is holding this truth against the South and saying, you are violating the spirit of our country. And it was a very effective argument. And it was a form of soft abolitionism that really worked for him. It won over middle America. And yet he could keep running with it up to and including the Emancipation Proclamation and then the tremendous amendments to the Constitution, the first of which was done in his lifetime, but following the Civil War, that made real freedom, civil rights, the freedom to participate in our politics and our society available to all people in the United States of America. All of that came out of his reading of the Declaration of Independence, and he gave a beautiful speech to that effect in Philadelphia. He leads up to it at Trenton, and then the next morning he goes into Independence Hall and achieves liftoff and says, every feeling I've ever had politically has come to me from the Declaration of Independence. And it's a powerful moment, and people in the room knew it. They knew that it meant something emotionally to him, not just politically. And that becomes the Lincoln message. And at Gettysburg 2 years later, it's basically the same thing. I mean, yes, he uses exquisite language at Gettysburg. He takes liftoff even higher. But he's gone a long way towards that message, even with what he says in Independence Hall in Philadelphia in February 1861.
1: Lincoln would go on to add at the very end of this speech the following words, quote, I have said nothing but what I am willing to live by, and if it be the pleasure of Almighty God, die by. He meant those words, didn't he, Edward? I think everyone listening to this speech believed he believed those words. Talk about that.
0: There was a feeling in the room of something very powerful had just happened after he talked about what the Declaration meant to him. And then I'm glad you reminded me that he added that incredible closing thought about assassination would not stop him from loving his country and wanting to serve his country. And what made it so powerful was, in fact, he had just been told that there was a huge assassination conspiracy trying to take his life the next day as he went through Baltimore. And already he was trying to figure out how to get around Baltimore or through it without getting killed. Even with that heavy pressure on him, he still was able to speak beautifully. And then he's beginning to plan a secret railroad journey that will take him through Baltimore in the middle of the night by a different route than the one that has been announced. So there are all these converging lines in his head at that moment, and it's like a thriller at that moment.
1: And when we return, those lines will converge in Baltimore, Maryland. The book is Lincoln on the Verge, 13 Days to Washington. The author is Edward Widmer. More of this remarkable story, the last part of this story here on Our American Stories.

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15: And the final part of the story of Lincoln's train trip to Washington from Springfield, Illinois in 1861. The book is Lincoln on the Verge, 13 Days to Washington. And the storyteller, the author, the historian, is Edward Widmer. When we last left off, Lincoln had given an all-important speech at Independence Hall in Philadelphia, talking about the word all in the Declaration of Independence and what it meant to him. Now he was on his way to Baltimore, Maryland, the biggest slave city in the country, and there it was, just a few miles from D.C. There was also something afoot in Baltimore that caused Lincoln to have to change up dates. Talk about that.
16: Well, his destination of Washington, D.C. is a very southern city, and I argue at the beginning of the book that there was a bit of a mistake made in 1790 when Alexander Hamilton and James Madison and Thomas Jefferson probably made a secret deal to move the capital to the Potomac River in return for some legislation that Hamilton really wanted in 1790. It was just too southern. Baltimore, to the north, is the biggest city in the slaveholding part of the country. So Washington is south of other slave places, and it's just really hard for Lincoln to get there as an anti-slavery politician. So in the winter following his election, there are all these rumors flying around the country that there may be people trying to kill him, but no one really knows when and where until a remarkable woman named Dorothea Dix finds out all of the details of the plot. She's a mental health advocate. She's actually from the north, but she's accepted in southern circles. But while traveling through the south in the fall of 1860, she picks up the intelligence that a huge plot to kill Lincoln is focusing on Baltimore and on railroad tracks and bridges coming into Baltimore. They might blow up a bomb under the train as it comes through, or they might try to shoot Lincoln or stab him as he's transferring from one station to another. That's how you got through Baltimore. You got off at one station and did a transfer in a horse and carriage to another station and then kept going. And so she goes to the head of the railroad and tells him about this plot. The head of the railroad hires this detective, Alan Pinkerton, to come from Chicago east to infiltrate the plot. And he brings a very strong woman as one of his agents. And she's a genius of disguise and impersonation. And they get all the intelligence up to Lincoln's entourage. And Lincoln understands he doesn't want to do it, but he understands he has to go in the middle of the night, because that's safer than trying to force his way through. He doesn't have a lot of security with him, and he makes it, and he goes through all night and arrives at Washington at 6 in the morning.
15: Lincoln finally does make it to D.C., and you paint this picture of D.C. at the time. You talk about the throngs of people who were there to see him, including African Americans, people who hate Lincoln, and sharpshooters trying to keep Lincoln safe. This is a remarkable display of American diversity, not only in the people, but what's on everybody's minds. Talk about this final part of the trip and this great triumph.
16: In Washington, the day of the first inaugural speech, there was a lot of fear in the air that the danger was still there. Paper I read only a few days ago, I reread it, describing a fear that someone would try to shoot him as he was giving his inaugural address. And you think about it, when you're a president, you have to give that inaugural, and you want as many people to see you as possible. It's a democratic ritual. It's our main democratic ritual. But that also makes you incredibly exposed. You stand out on the east portico of the Capitol, and people can see you for a half a mile around, you know? And so they did their best to protect him. There were army sharpshooters on the roof nearby, and there were plainclothes police in the crowd. But still, people could get close to Lincoln. And so there was a great fear that day. But he made it. And, you know, he consistently made brave decisions. He was picked up by the outgoing president, James Buchanan, in a horse and carriage. And he was offered the choice. We could have a closed top or an open top. And he said, absolutely, open it up. So he was a brave person on the way to the Capitol and always standing straight up as he gave the speech. And he always wanted to fortify the larger, not just the country, the United States, but what democracy meant to people everywhere. And because of his courage in propping up American democracy, other friends of democracy in other countries really took heart. And even though he was assassinated, as we all know, he was assassinated after saving American democracy. And in France, people like Victor Hugo were inspired by America's success at keeping the democratic system going. And in the late 19th century, you see real progress in France and in Western Europe. And then when World War I breaks out, many decades after Lincoln, Woodrow Wilson calls it a war to save democracy. And the triumph of democracy in the 20th century, especially in World War II, I really think can be linked to Lincoln's courage in these dark days in 1861.
15: You write as you close out, quote, "Nearly 800,000 brave young men gave their lives and service to their conflicting ideas of the nation. No American was untouched by it. It touches us still. Yet, the Republic survives, sustained by the same perseverance Lincoln showed on this trip. From the moment he arrived, things improved. Democracy refused to die. It deepened." Talk about that.
16: Well, thank you for reading that. I remember working hard on that language because I wanted to include the South. I wanted to include Southerners, even those who fought against Lincoln and the United States of America. I wanted to include them the way he did. And he was very clear in his second inaugural address that they were included in his idea of America. There were two truths that he fought the war over. The one is that all men are created equal, really important truth about human beings and their capacities. And the other is that the United States of America is a permanent union of its states, that they cannot secede unless all of them agree to it. And that was a kind of legal fiction of sorts. You could argue that not everyone agreed with that when he said it at the beginning of the Civil War, but he made it true by winning. And now it really is true. I mean, now we are inseparable, and I wanted the South to feel included in this story. It's their victory too, because we made a great country together before the Civil War and after the Civil War. And that's why it's such a hard war to talk about, because some people would like to say it was pure treason to fire on the flag of the United States, and the cause was not good. They did fight with incredible bravery and skill. But I think the overall population, you know, think of the women enduring so much suffering and the African Americans who were suffering in, you know, unbelievable ways as they were asked to do more and more to support the economy of the South while not having any rights. And finally, at the end, they were asked to fight, but again, not with any rights. And yet, I share with Lincoln a feeling that we wanted them to feel like Americans as soon as the war was over, to be repatriated and to be included in our history, to be included in a meaningful and affectionate way. It's strongly tainted by racism, I don't think you can separate it from slavery and the terrible injustices that were done to black people under the flag of the Confederacy. But I think we can appreciate Southern courage and ways in which Southerners themselves worked out some of these things, which they did. I mean, Northerners helped sometimes, and Southerners did it on their own sometimes too. And Northerners, like I tried to say, had plenty of problems on their of their own as well. So I do love Lincoln, and I think his vision of history was correct, and democracy is beautiful, and immigration has been a good thing, and being colorblind has been a great thing in America. And when we finally included women in who gets to be a part of this great democracy, that was a good thing too. But in the spirit of inclusivity, I like to include the South also. We can just learn from all of their mistakes, Northern and Southern. And Lincoln wanted us all to be together in his final speeches. And so I wanted to end the book in that spirit.
15: And you've been listening to Edward Widmer, and his book is Lincoln on the Verge, 13 Days to Washington. And it's a terrific read. 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Lincoln on the Verge, the story of his 13-day trip to Washington, D.C. That story here on Our American Story.
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0: primetime address about supposed new information related to the 2020 election. The speech is already raising alarm among Democrats who fear the White House may be trying to cast doubt on the legitimacy of elections ahead of the midterms. Rain continues to pummel Texas, with Governor Greg Abbott saying crews have already rescued dozens of people caught in the rising water.
1: Our primary focus right now and throughout the remainder of this torrential rain is saving lives.
0: An alert remains in effect across central Texas as multiple rounds of heavy rain continue to produce a significant flash flooding threat. A similar message from Premier Doug Ford in Canada, where hundreds of wildfires are burning.
2: I promise that our government will continue to do everything we can to protect people and communities across Ontario.
0: Those fires have sparked air quality alerts across several states, expected to last into the weekend. This is ABC News. One airline anticipates $6 billion in added fuel costs this year.
3: United Airlines, in an SEC filing, signaled airfares will remain high for the remainder of the year. The airline says it spent $2.3 billion on fuel during this quarter alone, roughly 84% compared to the second quarter last year. United says it was able to cover half the increased fuel costs by raising airfares, saying passengers paid about 12% more per mile than a year ago. At the same time, United says passengers are not backing away from traveling, noting flights remain full across all booking classes. Michelle Franzen, ABC News.
0: The prediction market Kalshi says it's evaluating proposed bets on

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14: Now, it's Red Eye Radio. Gary McNamara and Eric Harley talk about everything from politics to social issues and news of the day. 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
15: All across America, we are Red Eye Radio. He is Eric Harley and I'm Gary McNamara. You know, you plan a show and 30 seconds before the show starts, it all gets blown to heck.
16: Yeah, you know.
15: And that's because Alan,
16: yeah,
15: right before I go on the air, hands me a bunch of stuff. And Alan handed me this story.
16: Yeah.
15: I didn't even see it.
16: Yeah, he does this on purpose, by the way.
15: Yes.
16: It's his nature.
15: Liberal Journal, The Atlantic, claims the era of the Democrat manly man is back.
16: Back
15: here. This is as if it
16: existed at one point.
15: Now this is from the piece.
16: Okay.
15: Now I have to go and find the entire piece. I mean, like I said, I just saw this 30 seconds ago.
16: Yeah,
15: just read it very quickly. Was laughing so hard reading it to you.
16: Yeah.
15: I said, okay.
16: Yeah.
15: Don't worry. We'll get to everything. But here it is.
16: All right.
15: Brian Poindexter had just finished wolfing down a Reuben sandwich in a deli outside Cleveland.
16: Wolfing, huh?
15: Yes.
16: All right.
15: When he delivered the message that, coming from a Democrat House candidate in the year 2026, sounded almost provocative. There's nothing wrong with being masculine, Poindexter told me. It's okay, he said, to be a manly man.
16: Yeah, I mean, if you are one, yeah.
15: Well, you have to define it.
16: Yeah.
15: Now, here's the point. If they can't define what a woman is, they can't define what a man is. How do you define the manly in the man if you can't define what a man is?
16: Well, not all, because in terms of persons who are manly, they're not all men.

0: Yes, exactly.
1: Right?
0: That's a great point. Are all manly men actually men?
1: Now, because now here's where they get themselves in trouble.
0: That's transphobic.
1: No, I'm taking from their own playbook.
0: Well, of course.
1: Because if a biological female is manly, is it wrong to call her manly? Manly, if you know, it's a very handsome woman over there. You know, it's how do you approach that? I want to see them at their own convention when they're talking, right? When they're sitting around talking, well, we need manly men. Well, hold on a second. Masculinity is toxic.
0: Exactly.
1: That's what I was told.
0: Right.
1: In fact, I think there's a lawsuit against it, against masculinity, because it's you know, because of the toxicity, it's creating problems. And there was a big rig at Super Rigs this year, and the name of the big rig was Masculine Toxicity. or Toxic Masculinity, actually. Yeah. And so it's actually the reverse sounds cool, too. But here's the problem. Their own rule book, this is what we've been saying forever. Their rule book changes by the second. You can't be manly.
2: He's a stay-at-home dad.
1: You know, the kind that doesn't shave ever, you know? And he wears his pajama bottoms all day. You know what I mean? And he's taking care of the kids. And by kids, I mean two chihuahuas. They don't have children. They have dog children.
0: But my point is, whoever goes through life thinking of those things?
1: I don't know.
0: I don't think I've ever walked through life going, you know, I'm now looking at my life, and I've got to get rid of the cat.
1: Yeah, well, and the boxed wine. Yeah,
0: and the boxed. And yeah. I need to get rid of the cat. Yeah. And the boxed wine
1: and the multiple colors around your pool. Kind of looks like a rainbow. Not that there's anything wrong with it.
0: But I mean that I've never spent one second analyzing my life.
1: Oh, I have. Me and the production crew do it all the time.
0: Then just join the Democratic Party, why don't you? I've never spent, I don't think, one second analyzing myself. I mean, I've analyzed myself, you know, especially when I was, you know, younger and much more foolish, did I do the right thing? Yeah. But I don't think I've ever went through life one day going, you know, the last year, I haven't been manly enough.
1: Trying to think.
0: Now you might have, because you know you were into that whole, you know, very masculine heavy metal thing for a while.
1: I don't know that, you know, a lot of that turned less than masculine. You know, they tried to call it metal. But sorry, the guys in Poison were prettier than the Spice Girls, so it was. I was like, "Wait a minute, what?" I mean,
0: they were pretty in pink.
1: They dolled it up. They heavy makeup. No, you know, for me, it was. Am I going to be strong enough to lift the mail out of the mailbox and bring it in? That's the question. That's my level of fitness goal. You know, if and I remember one time years ago, I joined a gym, and it was right after I moved to the big city. I joined a gym, and they said, "Well, okay, we're going to take you around." You know, some guy named Thor. He's going to take me out around. He's going to show me where everything is. He's going to show me how to use everything. Well, the first thing they do is they start you on legs, right? He's going to give you one free, you know, coaching, and they start you on legs. And, of course, that's the worst place to start anyone. Because then, you know, people like me can't walk for 2 years. And, you know, he said, well, what's your fitness goal? Basically not to die. I just want to. You know, I don't want to, I'd like to not be 700 pounds, and I'd like to not die. I'm not looking to be, you know, whatever. All these mirrors you got around here, they mean nothing to me. I'm not looking in the mirror. For me, I wear black t-shirts and jeans all the time. only because I get dressed in the dark.
0: I like colorful clothes.
1: Yeah. I like that.
0: Now, here's more from the article, all right?
1: Yeah.
0: Poindexter's, let me start again in case anybody missed it.
1: Okay.
0: Brian Poindexter had just finished wolfing down a Reuben sandwich in a deli. They need to make the article masculine.
1: A Reuben, too. It's got to be a Reuben.
0: Right, in a deli outside Cleveland when he delivered the message coming from a Democrat House candidate in the year 2026, sounding almost provocative. "There's nothing wrong with being masculine," Poindexter told me. "Change your last name." It's okay, he said, to be a...
1: Really? Poindexter?
0: A manly name. You need to change that last name.
1: At least my last name's Harley. You know, at least it sounds like a motorcycle. Poindexter?
0: Poindexter.
1: You're trying to be manly?
0: Poindexter's own manliness credentials are fully in order.
1: Yeah.
0: So apparently this writer and The Atlantic has his definition of... a manly man, a stereotypical manly man. Here we go. The 46-year-old started working in a machine shop as a teenager.
1: Oh.
0: Why? Hey, I did.
1: Okay.
0: Spent years hauling furniture across the country before finding stability as a union iron worker.
1: Mm.
0: Hey, I was a steel worker.
1: All right.
0: He drives a Ram Bighorn pickup truck and built with his buddy turned campaign manager a shed in his backyard.
1: All right, he's on point.
0: Now Poindexter is running for Congress, trying to flip a Republican-held seat in Ohio with a pitch aimed at a constituency that has abandoned the Democratic Party over the past two decades, men. Critiques such as Poindexter's have gelled into a consensus over the past 2 years, repeated ad nauseum by starchy senators and governors with an eye towards running for president in 2028. Closing the gender gap now seems to be the official electoral strategy of Democrats. A couple of months ago, I got a call from a party operative who pitched a story on the Democrats' effort to win back the manosphere. The operative ran through a list of half dozen candidates in key House districts who are engaged in culture, who are engaged culturally in male spaces. A bit of gobbledygook that I took to mean manly men, or perhaps guys, but that also reflects a sort of distance that points to the depths of the party's problem. After all, an iron worker probably wouldn't describe himself as engaging culturally in male spaces.
1: No, that's the whole thing. Because it makes me wonder, you know, are you, you know, all right, here's the thing.
0: Oh, my God.
1: You say you're an oyster farmer, but you're an oyster farmer for
0: your mother.
1: I mean, you're not really an oyster farmer. You're just going out to get some oysters for your mom.
0: Well, I mean, after the Wall Street Journal article the other day, you know, the whole thing that, you know, that white-collar workers, men, you know, like, you know, it's a masculine thing to make sure the lawn is cut.
1: Yeah, right.
0: Is, you know, like the lawn
1: is cut. It's a new status
0: symbol.
1: And level that you've got to achieve.
0: And I mentioned my adult obsession with edging that came from my mother.
1: Right, yeah.
0: So does that make me, to go back to a word that I used a couple of weeks ago, does that make me a manly man or a femme?
1: No, I just think it makes you a mama's boy, you know, and that there's nothing wrong with that.
0: Femme.
1: Yeah, it's femme, yeah. It's a femme. Right.
0: You know what's so funny?
1: Are you properly chewing your food? Because if you're not.
0: 30 times with each bite.
1: Oh, okay. You're definitely a femme.
0: What's so funny about this is these things never run through my mind. They never run through our minds. We live life the way we live life.
1: Well, here's the thing. It never, like, I mentioned my last name, right? Harley.
0: Right.
1: You know, and, you know, it's...
0: Harley.
1: Yeah. And so, you know, oh, man, cool last name. Oh, yeah, that's fine. But I always get the, oh, do you own a Harley? Do you ride Harley? It's every time. And they mean well. These are well-meaning people. You know, oh, what's your last name, Harley? Oh, do you own a Harley?
0: Now, let me ask you this.
1: Yeah.
0: Then. you know, since we've now started to, you know, really today is the start of our, no, yesterday was the start of our 22nd year.
1: Well, yesterday was the anniversary, so we were beginning our 22nd year.
0: Right, yeah, right. So this is the second day into our 22nd year.
1: Yeah.
0: Is it true, one time, with a management in the far past,
1: yes,
0: that there was a, another co-host that they tried to give him the stage name of Davidson so it would be the Harley and Davidson show?
1: Harley Davidson, yes. That was actually presented in an executive meeting.
0: Well, then, see, they were worried about show being too femmy.
1: The person had been on the show 4 months already, like 6 or 8 months already. And all of a sudden, oh, we lied to you. His name's not this, it's Davidson. Really? It's Harley Davidson?
0: They were trying to build up the testosterone manly man image of the show.
1: Well, you know, I mean, you know, because name stories are weird. You know, so when people ask me about the motorcycle, I'm like, you know, I don't want to have to live up to that because I'm not a, you know, if I was related to the, you know, William S. Harley, and I might be, you know, I didn't, heck if I know. My nephew works for the company. That's all I can tell you. But I actually, on going back to the idea of thinking about going out of your way to project this masculinity, if you're working too hard at it, it tells me that's really your focus, is your imagery, not the actual work you're doing.
0: I just love it, though. What a great, and that, I got to admit, the writer in The Atlantic makes a great point. And they're more a liberal publication.
1: Yeah.
0: But to sit there and say, well, you call yourself a, you know, an iron worker, steel worker kind of guy, and then you talk about engaging culturally in male spaces, probably you've just destroyed that point stereotypically.
1: If you're engaging, if you're truly engaging in male spaces, well, first of all, I have to... No, wonder is everyone wearing a shirt?
0: No, you can make the you can make the case if you're saying I engage culturally in male spaces that you're gay.
1: That's what I mean.
0: I mean, you can make that. You
1: I mean, is everyone wrapped in a towel and wearing no shirt? You know, are you? What's this? What's going? What's what kind? And I don't know that I need to know the answer. That's the whole thing. Is that you're they go out of their way to project. This.
0: Do they workshop this? Is there a meeting?
1: No.
0: There are meetings. They talk about it. They get together. They're trying to figure out how to do it. So they have meetings on how to be more manly men.
1: Yes. Right. Right.
0: Here's an idea.
1: Mm-hmm.
0: When you, for example, when I was, I couldn't say it this way. I have to say it this way if I want to be a manly man.
1: Right.
0: I was a machinist and I was a steel worker.
1: Uh-huh.
0: You have to use that kind of, that's a man, more manly kind of voice.
1: Right. I played guitar, drums, and bass in a metal band.
0: No. You got to say it with more harshness.
1: No, that's how you talk when you're in a metal band.
0: Oh, okay.
1: You don't do the, yeah.
0: But you're right. You're right on that. Because I can't think of his name at the moment. His name, because the lead guitarist for Metallica doesn't talk that way.
1: Yeah, no. James Hetfield, the singer, doesn't talk that way.
0: Yeah.
1: And in fact, none of the guys really kind of talk that you just, you know, it's.
0: Are you saying you can throw stereotypes out the window? That stereotyping people to win an election based on gender and or sex, if you're worried about that, you've got a big problem.
1: Yeah. You do. If because, you know, that's it. When someone appeals to a voter base, in this case, you'll know it.
0: Yeah.
1: You won't have to build all of that to bring it out there. The vetting process itself is a process. But you'll know it soon enough. And, you know, like, we don't know any allegations of Poindexter in terms of Plattner type. Allegations. There's nothing, no reason to believe that any of that's going on. But still, if you're working that hard, you know, because tell me in your male spaces what a man is. What are you talking to your buddies about?
0: We are Red Eye Radio.
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0: Beer Run Eye Radio. He's Eric Cronin. I'm Gary McNamara. I would hate to be a liberal, Eric, because, I mean, just going through what we just went through then. And by the way, none of those are our thoughts. We're analyzing what Democrats think.
1: No, this is their playbook that we're going from.
0: It's too much work.
1: No, that's the thing. When the rule book changes every day, what do you do? Yeah. How do you do that? Because now, again, masculinity was toxic not too long ago. Now we need more masculinity in their party. That's what they're saying.
0: Not only masculinity.
1: Uh-huh.
0: We need manly masculinity.
1: Wow.
0: That's double.
1: Well, no, that's true. That's the way they phrased it.
0: That's double secret toxic masculinity probation.
1: You women who are masculine, sorry. We don't need you in the party.
0: I guess.
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3: News. I'm Mike Dubusky. Severe rain is prompting flash flooding concerns across Texas, with around 30 inches of rain expected in some areas. The National Weather Service confirming an EF1 tornado touched down in San Antonio in the last day. Meanwhile, the Northeast and Upper Midwest are in for some more hazy skies as the Canadian wildfires continue to burn. New York State Health Commissioner Dr. James McDonald says those with respiratory issues are especially at risk, but wildfire smoke can affect everyone.
4: These particles, when they get into our system, get all the way down into our lungs, all the way down into our tiny breathing tubes, and even up next to our microscopic balloons, the alveoli, where we breathe, and they can cause inflammation. When they cause inflammation, that can make the individuals have asthma, get into an asthma attack, and other people have heart disease and lung disease. Have trouble with their underlying disease.
3: And the Trump administration leveling new 25% tariffs on Brazil. This is ABC News.
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1: We are Red Eye Radio. He is Dirk Harley, and I'm Gary McNamara. Welcome and good morning. One thing that we wanted to get to, because we were on vacation last week, and I was thinking about this on the way to work. I go, oh, man, we got to address this. And this is where the Democrats were last week. As you know, there's been a couple of more incidents of ICE agents shooting at, illegal immigrants or people that they believe are endangering their lives.
2: Right. Right.
1: As we know, shooting at them. And I did see last week, and I can't remember which Democrat it was, that was saying, because that happens, we should get rid of ICE. And the first thought that came to my mind is, well, when an illegal immigrant kills someone, well, then shouldn't we get rid of illegal immigration?
2: Right.
1: If you're trying to make that point.
2: Right.
1: But the whole premise is bogus to begin with. Any law enforcement agent, whether it's ICE, a police officer, we know what happens when you pull out your gun and shoot at somebody, whether you kill them or not. It's all investigated.
2: Yeah.
1: You go through the investigative process to make sure that it was a clean shooting, and it should.
2: Right.
1: And if it is not a clean shooting, that's where prosecutors should get involved based on the evidence of each particular case.
2: Mm-hmm.
1: But to compare a law enforcement officer involved in a shooting and make the moral equivalency of that to illegal immigrant murdering an innocent American citizen is absolutely reprehensible.
2: Well, and it's, again, any opportunity they can see to demonize. And, again, we don't know all the particulars in the cases we're talking about. We know the claims from both sides. The driver of the van was, you know, using the van and going toward the agent.
1: Mm-hmm.
2: And then the media came back and said, no, the people in the van said that wasn't true. There's a reason there's an investigation. If any officer or agent uses deadly force, as you mentioned, there has to be an investigation, a thorough investigation. And if something wrong was done, whether deliberately or by mistake, then the proper actions have to go into effect. That's the way it is. Saying that we need to abolish all of it because something happened doesn't make any sense at all. Otherwise, we should just outlaw driving.
1: Yeah, that's another point. Outlaw driving. If these things happen, outlaw driving.
2: Tens of thousands of people die every year behind the wheel.
1: Yeah. 30 to 40,000.
2: So,
1: but to make the moral equivalency, if you're going to make that moral equivalency, well, then you've got to say, well, because illegal immigrant criminals exist in our society, we should get rid of sanctuary cities. If you're going to be consistent in your argument that you need to defund the police, you need to, because this is where the Democrats are going. And, you know, defund the military, you know, you see what the Democrats are doing right now with the Pentagon, with intelligence, you know, with everything else, trying to defund it. You know, that's their point. If something is done wrong or we believe something is done wrong, get rid of the police. This is where the Democratic Socialists of America are going. They're up front with it. They want to defund the police.
2: Yep.
1: They want to get rid of the police. They want to get rid of the military. They want to get rid of Border Patrol.
2: Yeah.
1: They want to get rid of ICE.
2: The Senate.
1: They want to get rid of the Senate. And by the way, more people are coming out saying, you're not going to get rid of this. You have to change the entire Constitution. You have to get rid of the Constitution in order to
2: Which is really the goal.
1: That's their point.
2: That's it. That's
1: the
2: actual
1: goal. Right.
2: And it's something, and they keep talking about this because what they're doing is They're because when something doesn't work, especially when it doesn't work in their favor, but if there's some kind of mistake or anomaly or whatever in the process, then do away with it all. And this has been for a long time the goal of the left. Do away with the Constitution. And they're the ones who are having the No Kings rallies. They're the ones calling Trump a dictator. Because how would you manage with no defense, none, no military? You would have no border patrol. You would have no police. So how would it be managed? Well, I mean, it would be, you know, like out of that movie where you could commit crimes, you know, and you know, for the one day. I keep forgetting the name of the movie. But you could just go out and just, boom. The Purge?
1: The Purge, yeah. The Purge.
2: Yeah. There was, they made it. I don't know if they made a series or made another Purge movie or something, Permanent Purge or something, they called it. And it would be that. It would be a permanent purge. But wait, you can't have that because how many people would, if you have no law enforcement, you have no laws. So.
1: Right. Because if you can't enforce laws, there are no laws.
2: Right. There are no laws. So nothing is enforceable. People die. And then what has to happen? Inevitably. Well, the state has to step in, and they have to have the state police, and I don't mean each state having their police, the federal police. Oh, wait a minute. Didn't we just get rid of them? Didn't we just get rid of ICE agents? No. This would be acting based on whose authority? Because Congress would control, the House would control everything. They would control what the White House does. Which, then why would you have a White House? This is never going to happen. But this is where the lack of logic. These are not even children. These aren't children because children are capable of learning. These people are morons. They're not capable of learning at all. They're complete morons. And they're still winning elections.
1: You know, I was thinking, I had a lot of thoughts on my way to work tonight. So, you know, Republicans should have a no-Nazi rally.
2: Yeah.
1: But the fact is, everybody would be laughing and smiling.
2: Yeah, right.
1: You know, they'd be laughing.
2: Tea Party. Remember when people were happy at the Tea Party rallies, the first Tea Party rallies? Remember that in 2009? And people were, you know, the march... The Tea Party march in D.C., and it was, what was it? And hints of violence, I think is the way they put it on NBC News. There were hints of violence. They didn't even leave trash behind.
1: You know what I remember? Remember, and it was Palm Beach. Remember the Election Bureau when the Republicans were all there in 2000?
2: Yeah.
1: And it was like, the violent, and they had the cameras there. And everybody's sitting smiling. There, everybody's laughing.
2: Yeah.
1: They're all laughing. I mean, it was like, there was no hint of anything to be fearful of. But, you know, when you see the no, you can actually make the case for no Nazis. You can actually make the case. Republicans aren't going to bother with it.
2: Right.
1: But, you know, but they look at it and they just go, you know, as we look at it, we go, the No Kings was so stupid. I mean, it's stupid. It was absolutely idiotic because anybody with a brain could sit there and say, "What do you mean, no kings? What are you talking about?" You know, I was thinking the other thing too, because we were talking about that article in the Atlantic about the whole manly the manly man that they're looking for now in the Democratic Party, and the one candidate
2: Poindexter,
1: yeah. In Ohio.
2: Yeah.
1: In Cleveland, about how they're defining him as a manly man because he built a shed, was a machinist, and an iron worker. So he's a manly man, and a manly man engages culturally in male spaces. And even at the Atlantic said, probably not how you should define a manly man. But I started thinking, are they now redefining it? Because the whole point of, well, this guy, you know, the oyster farmer,
3: for his mother. And a Nazi, that's really, was the oyster farmer, the military, and the Nazi that was giving him Democrat street cred as a manly man. And I'm thinking this, they're now looking, go, okay, we've got to redefine this. We can't have a Nazi, we cannot have a Nazi definition for what we view as a manly man.
2: Right.
3: I mean, I wonder if they had that thought.
2: No, I mean, I think there's something to that.
3: Yeah.
2: I think they go again, they go through their own rule book and they're changing everything on the fly. Because why? Because certain things aren't working. They're not appealing to certain demographics. Now, again, as I mentioned, they're still winning elections.
3: Yeah.
2: But you have to look at the erosion of their base based on what we've talked about for years. Identity politics, which means you belong to a new subgroup tomorrow, which means everyone in your group yesterday is now an oppressor because you're in a different subgroup. They're your oppressor now. And we're seeing that, you know, we used to call that the liberal circular firing squad, but now it's gotten so much worse.
1: Is that now, after reading the Atlantic article and seeing the manly man, Mr. Poindexter, is that a new gender?
2: Manly man?
1: Is the manly man a new gender? Does that expand the number of genders, which I don't know. I saw one the other day that there was like 77 out.
2: Well,
1: is a manly man now a new gender?
2: Is he going to, if they bring,
1: can a manly man, as we asked the question earlier, can a manly man gender be a transgender man?
2: Right. Yeah. That, I mean, we have to include that. Like you said, we mentioned it earlier, but you have to include that. And how do you include it?
1: Can a cis woman be a manly man?
2: Right.
1: These are all the important questions because of what Democrats have brought up over the last couple of decades. These are just questions that we would like answers to.
2: Well, because if a biological female lives as a man, is a transgender male, biological female, transgender male, at what level do they qualify for manly? I'm asking them.
1: Yeah. That's, and I know what you're saying. Guys, you're being ridiculous. That's our point.
2: Yeah, we know. The whole damn thing is ridiculous. It's stupid. It's moronic. And none of them are talking about what they will do for you to improve your lives. What they're talking about and the promises they're making and the very foundation of the Democratic Socialists of America is to ruin your life, not to improve it. What are they doing? What's on that list that improves people's lives every day? American citizens.
1: Free stuff.
2: It's not going to happen. Not going to happen. No police.
1: No billionaires.
2: Well, I mean, if
1: your life will be better if there's no billionaires,
2: no police. What are you trying to appeal to felons? They can't vote.
1: Well, they're trying to change.
2: They're trying to change that. This would be again. Look, who are they trying to actually?
1: Well, no, that's a great. Help. Somebody need. Hey, Republicans, ask that question.
2: Who are you trying to help?
1: They say defund the police.
2: Yeah.
1: Who are they trying to help? Right. Defund the police, defund the military, defund border control. Who do you actually care about?
2: Who?
1: Why would I vote for you?
2: Right. Who are you appealing to?
1: What's the point? What are you going to replace it with?
2: Because masculine men like cops and military. It's a fact.
1: Manly. Oh, man.
2: Yeah.
1: I'm telling you, it just... We're now 2 days into our 22nd year,
2: yeah.
1: And it's as much fun as ever.
2: It is.
1: These are idiots.
2: Mm-hmm.
1: We are Red Eye Radio.
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1: I think we're done with the manly man stuff.
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1: At least for the day. 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
1: Am I selling my ideas with the proper identity politics behind it?
13: 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What do you want to do?
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0: News. I'm Mike Dubusky. Severe rain is prompting flash flooding concerns across Texas, with around 30 inches of rain expected in some areas. The National Weather Service confirming an EF1 tornado touched down in San Antonio in the last day. Meanwhile, the Northeast and Upper Midwest are in for some more hazy skies as the Canadian wildfires continue to burn. New York State Health Commissioner Dr. James McDonald says those with respiratory issues are especially at risk, but wildfire smoke can affect everyone.
3: These particles, when they get into our system, get all the way down into our lungs, all the way down into our tiny breathing tubes, and even up next to our microscopic balloons, the alveoli, where we breathe, and they can cause inflammation. When they cause inflammation, that can make the individuals have asthma, get into an asthma attack, and other people have heart disease and lung disease have trouble with their underlying disease.
0: And the Trump administration leveling new 25% tariffs on Brazil. This is ABC News. Kentucky Republican Congressman Thomas Massie is joining a slate of Democrats to introduce the Epstein Transparency Act, Part 2.
22: The bill would enable Jeffrey Epstein's victims, members of Congress, and state attorneys general to challenge the Department of Justice in court for failing to fully turn over the Epstein files as required by law. Massie, who lost his primary early this year after Donald Trump endorsed his opponent, was one of the driving forces behind the first Epstein Transparency Act, which passed with near unanimous support. Peter Haralambos, ABC News.
0: Two men were shot inside a Kroger grocery store in Harris County, Texas, Wednesday, in what deputies say started as a domestic disturbance between both men. Deputies say there's no threat to the public. And more than 100 inmates at New York City's notorious Rikers Island prison got to watch the World Cup semifinal between England and Argentina. They were rewarded for good behavior. They were joined by none other than Mayor Zoran Mamdani, who says he wanted to celebrate the moment together. Argentina won. Mike Dubusky, ABC News.
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19: Now, it's Red Eye Radio. Gary McNamara and Eric Hurley talk about everything from politics to social issues and news of the day. Whether you're up late or you're just starting your day, welcome to the show. 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
20: All across America, we are Red Eye Radio. He is Eric Hurley and I'm Gary McNamara. Hello. Hi. So, that wasn't too manly men there. Comments where we said that we should say hello and welcome to the show. We're manly men.
21: Hey, listen, we don't care if you like the show or not. We're busy doing things, building stuff. I got a hammer. You know, if I had a hammer,
20: when would you hammer?
21: I would hammer in the morning.
20: Really?
21: I would hammer in the evening. I'd hammer all over this land.
20: Oh, okay. That's sort of inclusive.
21: Yeah. But you definitely need to stop when it's hammer time. That's what I was told.
20: Well, yesterday, wasn't it amazing how all of a sudden for the last month, you saw it because Trump had brought it up before, and it was like all you heard was daylight savings, and man, it came to a big halting stop yesterday.
21: Shocked.
20: It was like, boom. It's like, what?
21: Like,
20: as I said, I don't care. It doesn't affect my life, but we have talked about the fact that, did you see places in North Dakota? It'll be well after 9 o'clock, like 9:20, 9:30 before the sun.
21: Yeah, before sunrise.
20: Did I save that?
21: Yeah. No, I mentioned that yesterday. I didn't mention it was exactly where it was, but in some areas it'll be after 9 a.m. before the sun rises. By the way, I'm all right with that. I mean, you know, that's the thing. I'm not a farmer. I don't have kids in school. I care about children, most of them. But no, I
20: care about
21: you. Look, safety.
20: I don't.
21: Look, when it comes to kids, safety third, okay? But no, it's that everybody has a solid point on both sides. This is where the both sides thing actually comes in, because this is why you're never going to change it. You know, whoever wants whatever, for whatever reason, whichever one they want.
22: Yeah, but you don't understand, but it's

0: No, I get it.
1: I forgot who wrote it yesterday. He said, look, let's compromise. We'll change it 30 minutes.
0: Yeah. Yeah. I would love to, you know, again, go an hour and 7 minutes in just our state.
1: Well, it's just, I mean, Tom Cotton has said already, and we had talked about it yesterday, Cotton and Thune said, well, this isn't ever going to get through the Senate.
0: Not going to happen.
1: So it's basically the message I got yesterday, unless something changes, this thing's dead on arrival.
0: Yeah, because here's the thing. You have the momentum in terms of the rank and file, right? The public. Of, let's stop changing the clocks. There's momentum then. And then you ask the question, okay, which one do we go with?
1: Yeah.
0: And that's where it begins. That's also where it ends, because it will never be solved. It's a valid point for farmers. It's a valid point for people in North Dakota, all 17 of them. What's the population of North Dakota? Very small. But it's, you know, it's...
1: Let me see. Right now, population is 100. When you add the out-of-state oil workers, 20 million.
0: 20 million, yeah. It's booming. No, but there's another thing. You know, it's a productive state. It's, you know, you think about, you know, the farmers. They're trying to be productive. They're getting up at 3 a.m. so they can get out there as soon as the sun lets them. I mean, they're out there probably doing many chores in the dark already. You know, how do you get that done? Sometimes you have to calve in the dark, you know, if you're a rancher. Sorry if that calf is ready to come out, it's time. But kids going to school, that's a genuine concern. I live, as I mentioned, just a few houses down from the elementary where three of my four kids went. That's how long I've lived there. And that's actually how long it took them to finish elementary school. But my grandson, one of my grandchildren, is actually attending that school. And so it's very active, right? It's right there. I live inside a school zone. And there are children still that walk. There's this most adorable couple of kids. One is an older kid, looks like he's probably in middle school. It goes to pick up his brother, and they live in nearby apartments. I think that's where they're headed. But he's walking with him every day after school, and I see it probably a few times a week during school year if I'm running errands. But you see all these kids walking, and there's a 6-lane road they have to cross. You know, there's tons of cars, people dropping their children off with their cars, pulling into the parking lot. It gets very dangerous. It's dangerous in daylight. So people who are making the case of, you know, kids having to go to school in the dark, you know, I mean, these are all valid points, which is why you're not politically, you'll never get it done. And if you could, by, I don't know, some weird set of circumstances, all of a sudden it happens, the moment it happens, lobbyists will be back there on Capitol Hill, and it will change back pretty quickly. I can't tell you when.
1: What I thought was interesting, because this is we went through all the discussion yesterday about the practicality of it either way, and I don't care. It doesn't affect my life. I understand both sides' points, but what got to me is how over the last month and a half, how you only heard one side. It's like people don't pay attention until it passes, and then it goes to the Senate, and then it was just a dead stop.
0: Yeah.
1: You didn't hear really, I didn't hear any opposition.
0: No.
1: Over the last month and a half.
0: The stories made it look like it was going to happen.
1: This thing was going to happen. Here it is. It's going to go through.
0: Yeah.
1: And I mean, and it just took a dead stop yesterday. Oh, that's what I thought is fascinating. And so all of a sudden people started paying attention going, well, wait a minute, I don't want that. Well, yes, we need to change it. And as we brought up yesterday, the polling, the majority of people don't want to be changing every year, but which way it goes, depending on who you survey, can be 55-45.
2: Right.
1: And so it's just not.
0: And in the Senate, the margin is so slim. The thing, if you think about it, what you're looking at is what each state will do, right? That's what you're looking at. So the Senate, obviously, representing states, they're looking at it going, we've got, industry, we've got teachers' associations or whatever, is behind it, the lobbyists that are behind it. And they're going to, they're going to be hearing from those lobbies, from those states. In the House, they're hearing from it in their districts, but you can get a little bit looser in the House than you can with something like this, specifically as it addresses what the states would be able to do with their time zones and how it would affect industry, which and affect schools. Because if you start thinking about this, all right, we'll just change the school hours to later in the morning. Well, in North Dakota, you mean start at 9:30? I mean, kids would love that. I'm sure they'd love it. But what about the parents that still have to be to work at 8?
1: The biggest thing I saw yesterday was most people did not know. They thought that it would be a federal law that every state must abide by daylight savings. And that's not the law. That's what I saw. People went, I thought that was the law.
0: Right.
1: And the law basically says, no, if you wish to go to daylight saving all year, you can do that.
0: Right.
1: But if you wish to continue to switch, that's fine.
0: Right, the states can choose.
1: Or if you wish to go to standard,
0: then you got the patchwork. Imagine the patchwork.
1: And people said, we didn't know this was the law. We thought it was okay. We're going to do daylight saving. But and the funny thing is the number of people on social media yesterday that were telling other people, this law, the law cannot change the amount of time that the sun actually shines on the earth.
0: I've been saying this for years.
1: I mean, it was hilarious yesterday.
0: I've said this over and over again every time we've talked about it. You cannot regulate how much sun we're going to get.
1: It's hilarious.
0: There's no way to do that. It's about, all right, when the sun is going to rise or set. Look, I get it in the winter. You know, the further north you go, you know, the sun is setting at 4:30, 5 o'clock. You know, it's just, it's crazy. But when you look at, again, everything, every interest that's involved, that's why politically there's no way to get this done. And what would it be? What would it look like, you know, if you have in each time zone, you know, different states, you know, half of the states are staying with it. Others aren't. Oh, my gosh. Well, okay. What's the current Omaha time? I mean, you know what I mean?
1: Yes.
0: It's and why can't cities have the right to say, no, we're going to change it and we're going to change it 2 hours.
1: Well, wait a minute.
0: Hmm?
1: You know, if a man can be a woman because a man says so, why can't I legally set my own time?
0: Well, Alan Jackson did. It's 5 o'clock somewhere. Dusty Slay, the comedian, has a great bit on that because he talks about it. It's 5:30, so it's 5. And then he said later, it's 5 o'clock somewhere. He goes, no, it might be 5:30 somewhere. He does a great breakdown. Dusty Slay, you got to check him out.
1: But why can't I, as an individual, set my own time? I want it to be the time that I want it to be.
0: Yeah.
1: And, hey, I saw that the one woman talking about the Democratic Socialists of America, and one of the representatives, said under socialism, you don't have to show up for work every day.
0: Right.
1: And I'm thinking to myself, what socialism are you dealing with?
0: No, exactly. But, what do you think? I mean,
1: you don't have to show up for work. So if you don't show up for work, why can't I have my own time? Why can't I just say, hey, I'm Gary McNamara, and we come in at 1 minute after 12, and 1 minute later we leave, because to me, time moves that quickly, and we can go home.
0: I identify that as a 24-hour workday, and I get overtime.
1: Yes. Yes. Why?
0: Your minute. How dare you project onto me what a minute means? Mr. Scientist, Mr. Neil deGrasse Tyson.
1: Well, I'm a minute manly man.
0: Exactly. Well, that can make... That can mean a couple of different things.
1: That was the point.
0: Minutes a long time. But here's the thing. Here's the
1: problem. Oh, God. Everything goes. Yeah. In order to get that joke, you had to listen to the first hour.
0: Yeah, you do. And you also probably have to. Yeah. So, anyway, you're never. They do this. It seems like we go through this once a year. We're going to do it this time.
1: Oh, I know.
0: We're going to do it this time.
1: We hear this. We're hearing this as much as we hear secession. Is California going to secede? Whatever happened to the Texas secession movement? That sort of ended. Nobody wanted my deal. My deal was we secede from the Union.
0: Uh-huh.
1: We annex Mexico.
0: Uh-huh.
1: We gather all of our energy together. We become the energy superpower, and we rename ourselves Texaco.
0: Well,
1: nobody seems to want to go along with that.
0: During the Biden years, we did annex Mexico. It's it happened for 4 years.
1: No.
0: Huh?
1: They annexed us.
0: Oh, that's right.
1: No. Well, actually, it was Central America annexed us.
0: But you, I mean, seriously, if you look at the ridiculous nature, it's nothing is ridiculous about the points people are making.
1: No.
0: They all have valid points. But the ridiculous nature of how Congress works, thinking, you know, and making people, because in the House, as you mentioned, for days, it sounded like this thing was going to happen this time. And I'm shaking my head. Nope, it ain't going to happen. It ain't going to happen. I said it the other night on the air. It's not going to happen. It ain't going to happen. And it's not going to happen. Because you get into it, our senators who represent. Now, here's the thing. If we get rid of the Senate. Maybe we can get it done.
1: Well, I was talking about that yesterday, you know, because you look at how the House is viewed as, you know, the people's legislative body,
0: yeah.
1: And they're very much reactionary,
0: yeah.
1: As you saw.
0: I mean, right,
1: it was
0: right.
1: Like, we're going to do this, we're going to do this. Yeah, sis, boom, bah, yes, yeah. Victory is our cry.
0: Right.
1: Daylight savings time. Senate stops.
0: Yeah. Like, food is like. How about no? I mean, it was just, it was over before it all began. It really was, because you and I have been doing this a long time, we know, and this whole debate has come up. It seems like every year for years now. And again, valid points on each side, which means you're not going to get to a conclusion. It's just not going to happen.
1: We are Red Eye Radio.
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3: Farm Production and Conservation Undersecretary Richard Fordyce says up to $500 million in payments are available for eligible processors. The SPUR program will be administered by the Farm Service Agency, but the undersecretary says not in the traditional sense.
4: It will not be done through the county office system, but it will actually be implemented from here in Washington. Farm Service Agency will get numbers from the Food Safety Inspection Service. We will know the number of head that have gone through a particular plant, and then we will contact that processor, make them aware of their eligibility, make them aware of what that support might look like, and then there'll be a pre-filled application that they'll be able to sign and we'll be able to participate in the program.
3: I'm Rod Bain reporting for the U.S. Department of Agriculture in Washington, D.C.
0: This report brought to you by Cenex Fuels and Lubes.
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0: Radio. He is there, Carly, and I'm Gary McNamara. You know, I mentioned that the one representative of the Democrat Socialists of America, Jonathan Turley had written, the DSA's Michaela Brangan explained that with socialism, you can decide if you want to work and when you want to take days off. You will have no debt in a world without capitalism. And then he says, oh, and the next DSA convention will be held at Big Rock Candy Mountain. And then he posted, I thought he was posting her comments. He posted Burl Ives singing Big Rock Candy Mountain.
1: Yeah. Yeah.
0: But I did some searching here, and I was able to find, you know, what she had to say. And we'll play it coming up following the bottom of the hour. At least I found some of what she had to say. I'm looking for, you know, more. On it, but these people are delusional.
2: No, they're completely,
0: completely and totally delusional. And she, and in the clip I have that I'll play, she said, "You don't have to have a job just to pay the bills, because you won't have any bills, because everything will be taken care of you, because there's no not-for-profit business. There's bills are no longer a thing, because there's not-for-profit businesses. There's no capitalism. It's gone.
2: Right.
0: There's no private businesses.
2: Right." The government gets all of the revenue, and you get what you need. You stand in line and get what you need, which means it will be plentiful and available. You know, like we have it today. You'll walk into supercenters where we have countless things on the shelves, and it will be all for free, right? Because that's how it worked in the Soviet Union.
0: We're dealing with children here. We're dealing with
2: first graders.
0: Yeah, we'll get to this coming up.

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1: ABC News, I'm Mike Dubusky. President Trump is set to give a primetime address about supposed new information related to the 2020 election. The speech is already raising alarm among Democrats who fear the White House may be trying to cast doubt on the legitimacy of elections ahead of the midterms. Rain continues to pummel Texas, with Governor Greg Abbott saying crews have already rescued dozens of people caught in the rising water.
2: Our primary focus right now and throughout the remainder of this torrential rain is saving lives.
1: An alert remains in effect across central Texas as multiple rounds of heavy rain continue to produce a significant flash flooding threat. A similar message from Premier Doug Ford in Canada, where hundreds of wildfires are burning.
3: I promise that our government will continue to do everything we can to protect people and communities across Ontario.
1: Those fires have sparked air quality alerts across several states, expected to last into the weekend. This is ABC News.
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1: And he is Eric Harley, and I'm Gary McNamara. Coming up, the Democrat Socialists of America. And what they think in their own words in just a minute.
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1: When we were on vacation last week, and it's funny that so much happened last week that I know we're already to Thursday and still, oh, that's right. Well, when it came out last week, when I was on vacation, I'm thinking, look at this. Everybody's talking about the Democratic Socialists of America now and what they actually plan on doing. I said, we talked about that 2 weeks ago. And then I went, oh, wait a minute. That was from their convention. They actually put out their policy statement.
2: Yeah, this is.
1: And that's why there was so much talk. And I go, oh, okay. But this is something that we want to talk about. The last thing that we want to do is censor what the Democrat Socialist of America want to do.
2: Right.
1: And this is, I got to tell you, Eric, you know, I was in my early 30s when I started doing this.
2: Yeah. Yeah.
1: And, you know, at that time, you're like, well, what do you have to say? You know, what do you, and so right. you would have more tolerance for the crazies.
2: When
1: you've done it for decade after decade after decade after decade after decade, it gets to a point where you're like, these people don't have the intelligence of somebody in kindergarten. They have no idea. They have no concept how the world works at all.
2: Right.
1: I knew more in elementary school than they do now. Thank you, Mom and Dad.
2: Yeah. You know, that's a big part of it.
1: They have no idea how the economy works. They have no idea how the real world works.
2: Well, you know, I made the joke yesterday that, you know, after World War II or during World War II, women came into the workforce, right? And so that kind of expanded the economy. I think it's time we bring children into the workforce. And I made the joke with kind of a serious point that, you know, the indoctrination in school at, you know, starting now at 4 or 5 years old in preschool, is what worries me the most. What if we just put them to work and they learned about the real world right on? You know, I mean, they'd have to get an apartment of their own, of course. But this is what we don't teach. Again, good parents do, good mentors do, but this entire lineup, this entire policy put out by the DSA, it's not written by children because children would be asking, why? Why are we doing this? It's written by morons.
1: Here we go. This is the Democratic Socialist of America, Michaela Brangen, talking about this utopia that you will live in under socialism. Are you ready?
2: I'm ready.
1: All right, here we go.
2: Let's go.
3: And you don't have to have a job just to pay the bills because you don't have a lot of bills, right? Bills are no longer a thing because there's not for-profit businesses that are constantly trying to exploit you and trying to, you know, put you into debt. And then you might just have like a normal day, right? Like you could actually have the freedom to move around. And so part of what we're trying to do is dispel the idea that socialism is just about like bureaucracy, meetings, order, or anything like that. It actually is about freedom. It's about people being able to be themselves. It's about people being able to actually flourish under a system where they're not constantly being exploited and where they're not constantly worried about these basic things it takes to live. If you don't have to worry about the basic things it takes to live, then you can thrive, right? And then you can actually lead your life instead of just survive.
1: Wow. Where do I start? Socialism is about freedom, but you can't have a business.
2: You can't have choices.
1: You can't have choices. You live in this system. There is no, which is the, if there are no, if nobody makes a profit, why is money worth anything?
2: It's not. It isn't. It isn't.
1: What gives money value? They have no idea how economics works. None. Zero. Why was the Soviet ruble worth nothing?
2: No productivity.
1: No productivity.
2: And you can't change that dynamic.
1: Right.
2: You can't say, oh, no, we can be greatly productive and have all of our choices. And, you know, I made the point about the walk into the big box store and just imagine you would just go up to the front and they would just go, okay, go on home. It's all paid for.
1: Yeah.
2: I mean, by the way, that's the other thing too, because it's part of, they don't want property rights. Property rights would be gone.
1: Yeah. You just said it right there. There would be no for-profit businesses.
2: Right. Which
1: be
2: means
1: gone.
2: You can't have any rentals.
1: Well, the whole point is, why are there products if there's no incentive to build the products? What they're saying is, the other thing is, too, that you can tear it apart. There is no bureaucracy. You know, this isn't about bureaucracy. So government owns everything. Everything is non-for-profit, yet there's zero bureaucracy.
2: Right.
1: All it is
2: the whole
1: bureaucracy.
2: Bureaucracy.
1: The whole damn thing is bureaucracy.
2: Because the entire production of everything would be one massive bureaucracy. Distribution, the supply chain, the management of it all.
1: Everything.
2: Every part of it. And imagine walking into, I don't care what Tucker Carlson tried to sell you. Of course, that wasn't during the Soviet Union. He was in Russia, but it was post-Soviet
1: Union. Yeah, but it's still major problems.
2: If
1: you want to see the what has kept China going, it's because China realized they couldn't be pure communist socialists.
2: Right.
1: They can't be that.
2: Right.
1: And that's why you can have for-profit businesses now in China. That's
2: right.
1: Why people can own property. That's why you can own a business. Now, would I want to own a business in China under a government that still believes in communism, but understands they're trying to ride that fine line?
2: Yeah.
1: You see the couple of stories off this week about, you know, China, you know, doesn't know what to do because, you know, the central planning doesn't work. When you try to mix central planning with capitalism, you're always going to have problems. But,
2: well,
1: hey, you see what we're doing here in the United States.
2: Yeah.
1: You know, where, I mean, even it's only, I think, $30 billion right now, but it's much easier to sell socialism when the guy who calls himself a conservative, President Trump,
2: mm-hmm.
1: believes that the government should have equity in corporations.
2: Yeah.
1: It's much easier to sell socialism and communism when both sides agree that it should happen, but to what extent is far different. On one side, it's $30 billion, and the other
2: right.
1: side, it's everything.
2: Well, that's it. And here's the, you know, the massive driver. You know, it's incentivized. We're in the gig work area, or era. And that's when people can say, all right, I can go make a few extra bucks on my own time. Or if there's someone in the home that's not working for whatever reason, but they can do those gig works. And it's what's weird is I've studied the kind of algorithm that they have and how the ones who are actually making the most take advantage of everything that's available to them. They're not doing just one. They're working for three or four delivery app companies, and they're, you know, making, you know, it's they're not going to get rich doing it, but they're making extra money, or maybe extra money for the household. And that is right there. When you look at it in California, said, oh, no, you've got to make them employees. You do that, you destroy the business model. Because you need contractors who are willing to do it. Are there flaws in the way that some of these delivery drivers are paid, or what they're paid, and the business model in general, and how to attract more of those drivers in order to get your, you know, the entire thing going and keep the whole thing going? Yes.
1: Oh, are there business models that you have to adjust constantly in capitalism? But we're not.
2: Amazon didn't make.
1: But that isn't even the discussion.
2: No.
1: The discussion is you could not be an Uber driver.
2: That's my point.
1: You couldn't be an Uber driver.
2: Which is what I'm getting to. You choose to do that because, hey, I can do this on my own time. It's my own thing. If it doesn't work out, I can go do something else. If I want to do more, I can do more.
1: You can't make a profit.
2: And you can't make a profit. We have people coming here from other countries. You and I have both recently met people here from other countries that were Uber drivers. And the guy I met was here from Cuba, has been here for 3 years, and is loving it. And I do others. He had two phones going at once, you know, because he's working every angle that he can based on where he is to maximize the money that he can make, that he can earn. You would have none of that. You couldn't have your own business. You can't have your own profit as an individual. There's no way. You couldn't have a lawn company,
4: right?
2: Again, these guys aren't getting, landscaping or lawn companies. The small guys, they're not getting rich, you know, but you couldn't have that.
1: Well, when you look at it, when they say every business is a nonprofit business,
2: mm-hmm.
1: You'd have to have nonprofit, that the government would control everything.
2: Right.
1: Nonprofit. Well, you're capping the ability to make a profit, which means you're capping the ability of the worker to make more money.
2: Right. Which means the tax rate would be, basically you do that with one way to do it was a massive tax rate.
1: And what they're saying is,
2: we will
1: cap your salary.
2: Yeah.
1: But you will have the minimal sustenance and you'll be happy with that.
2: Right.
1: Because the trade-off is the minimal sustenance that we will give you, but your salary will be capped, but the minimal sustenance will be what will take care of you. That's not the United States of America.
2: And also,
1: that's not how free people think.
2: The choice of jobs, what you want to do or what your skills are would matter.
1: Would be
2: meaningless completely.
1: Would be limited by the state, what the state wishes to produce.
2: Government would say, no, you're going to do this job.
1: We are Red Eye Radio.
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0: Sarah Carling. I'm Gary McNamara. I'm convinced that the Democrats, Socialists of America, are bringing back acid in to the drug buffet.
1: Yeah.
0: I'm sorry, but I just...
1: And I don't think it's microdosing.
0: No, this is macrodosing.
1: Yeah, no, I think they're going big on this.
0: big macrodosing. Because it's delusional.
1: Well, it's delusional, and it's also filled with so much ignorance.
0: We're going to have a monopoly, a government monopoly, a central planning government monopoly of nonprofit businesses to run an economy.
1: Well, it goes back to Milton Friedman. Define greed. Who's greedy? It's always the other guy who's greedy. Political greed. Is that not greed?
0: Yeah.
1: You know, and Phil Donahue back in the day, you know, couldn't really debate him at all.
0: Yeah, because his point was, what's worse, greed?
1: Right.
0: You're making a huge assumption that political greed is somehow more moral than economic greed.
1: Right.
0: If you're going to use the word greed.
1: Because that would be political greed right. at its top, is right. the government right. having full control but, over the people at all times.
0: But economic greed, where everything is voluntary,
1: right.
0: is not political greed, no. which is forced.
1: Right.

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7: ABC News, I'm Mike Dubusky. President Trump is set to give a primetime address about supposed new information related to the 2020 election. The speech is already raising alarm among Democrats who fear the White House may be trying to cast doubt on the legitimacy of elections ahead of the midterms. Rain continues to pummel Texas, with Governor Greg Abbott saying crews have already rescued dozens of people caught in the rising water.
8: Our primary focus right now and throughout the remainder of this torrential rain is saving lives.
7: An alert remains in effect across central Texas as multiple rounds of heavy rain continue to produce a significant flash flooding threat. A similar message from Premier Doug Ford in Canada, where hundreds of wildfires are burning.
9: I promise that our government will continue to do everything we can to protect people and communities across Ontario.
7: Those fires have sparked air quality alerts across several states, expected to last into the weekend. This is ABC News. One airline anticipates $6 billion in added fuel costs this year.
4: United Airlines in an SEC filing signaled airfares will remain high for the remainder of the year. The airline says it spent $2.3 billion on fuel during this quarter alone, roughly 84% compared to the second quarter last year. United says it was able to cover half the increased fuel costs by raising airfares, saying passengers paid about 12% more per mile than a year ago. At the same time, United says passengers are not backing away from traveling, noting flights remain full across all booking classes. Michelle Franzen, ABC News.
7: The prediction market Kalshi says it's evaluating proposed bets on flight cancellations. According to a government filing, they would be based on the percentage of flights canceled in a specific time period at an airport. But trade group Airlines for America says it has serious concern with any market that allows people to profit from cancellations. Mike Dubusky, ABC News.
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4: Now, it's Red Eye Radio. Gary McNamara and Eric Hurley talk about everything from politics to social issues and news of the day. Whether you're up late or you're just starting your day, welcome to the show. 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
5: All across America, we are Red Eye Radio. He is Eric Hurley and I'm Gary McNamara. I just want to play the audio cut one more time that we had played last hour. And this is the Democratic Socialist of America, Michaela Brangin, okay, talking about the great utopia where there's no problems and everybody is happy because
6: it's a utopia.
5: The government owns all businesses, are all non-for-profit.
6: It's a utopia.
5: Here we go.
6: Here we go.
7: And you don't have to have a job just to pay the bills because you don't have a lot of bills, right? Bills are no longer a thing because there's not for-profit businesses that are constantly trying to exploit you and trying to, you know, put you into debt.
6: Yes.
7: And then you might just have like a normal day, right? Like you could actually have the freedom to move around. And so part of what we're trying to do is dispel the idea that socialism is just about like bureaucracy, meetings, order, or anything like that. It actually is about freedom. It's about people being able to be themselves. It's about people being able to actually flourish under a system where they're not constantly being exploited and where they're not constantly worried about these basic things it takes to live. If you don't have to worry about the basic things it takes to live, then you can thrive, right? And then you can actually lead your life instead of just survive.
5: How many contradictions are in there?
6: When
5: you hear the contradiction, you can be free, but you can't have a for-profit business.
8: You're not going to be constantly exploited?
5: And that's the other thing, too. See, that's how they view it. I'm not exploited by any business.
8: No.
5: I choose to do business. It's a voluntary action.
8: Right.
5: Everything that I do in life is voluntary in the United States.
8: The closest that came to exploiting me is when they wanted to name a former co-host Davidson.
5: Like, Harley Davidson.
8: I'm not the Harley. I'm not that kind of Harley guy.
5: And that was not me.
8: Yeah.
5: No, it wasn't.
8: And Harley McNamara is a horrible motorcycle name for a company. Yeah.
5: Oh, yes, it would be. Yes. Yeah, well. It's hilarious when you won't be exploited by these for-profit businesses here. You know, but when she talks about freedom, but you can't have a business, you can't make a profit. That means you're capped individually. But where she's completely clueless, and so many liberals and Democrats are, they have no idea, even people that call themselves conservatives.
8: Yeah.
5: They're not conservative. And they don't know how an economy works.
8: Right.
5: You know, you look at even when Trump put all the tariffs on and then was blindsided that he nearly just destroyed the economy with the bond market and had to back off immediately. What was that? Within a couple of days.
8: Oh, yeah.
5: When they put the tariffs on.
8: Right.
5: That means you don't understand how an economy works.
8: Right.
5: Otherwise, you wouldn't have done that.

0: Right. And
1: so I can look at both sides and say, and well, they're not both sides, because if you're doing things where you don't understand economics, you're just as bad as the guy on the left who doesn't understand economics.
0: Right.
1: When Barack Obama said, we always go back to this, you didn't build that because, you know, it was the government that did it. We were one of the few that blasted him.
0: I mean, this it guy was the is, night he said it, hours yeah. after he said it.
1: He's completely clueless.
0: Well, because he said, you know, we built all the roads and the bridges. Those were built by the government, and you didn't build that. And the problem is, the big void in that statement was all of that. The roads and the bridges came from profits, the taxes on the profits.
1: And you actually really isn't a federal government construction company.
0: No.
1: You know, you might have had... You might have had his eminent domain and things like that that would have been done.
0: Maybe some state trucks in there, you know. But here's the thing: is that you don't do it without profits first.
1: No, the major construction is all done by private construction companies, and all the money. There is no money unless America makes a profit.
0: Mm-hmm.
1: This is what these idiots don't understand. Money has no worth.
0: Right.
1: None. It's like the as we said before,
0: which is what they want. Because then when money goes away, this is, you know, it's bizarre. Well, money goes away, nobody needs it. We'll just get everybody to do their fair share.
1: But people are clueless as to what gives money its worth. Right. They're completely clueless. They have no idea.
0: Right.
1: Well, why was the Soviet Union worth nothing? Because they didn't produce a damn thing.
0: Which, by the way,
1: the currency is judged on the international currency exchange. Basically, the private market bidding and trading back and forth. That's what gives your currency. That's why when you look at currencies, they're different all over the world.
0: Right.
1: Because it's a judgment. It's a free market judgment as to the health of your economy. And the health of your economy is... the goods and services that you produce, plus you can also throw in huge government debt that can drag on an economy because of tax policy.
0: Yeah.
1: So it's all based on that. People don't understand everything crumbles if the companies don't make a profit. So when you're an idiot who comes out and says, your life will be so much better because all the companies will be nonprofit, well, then everything fails. Everything fails. You are completely clueless. You have no idea. You haven't even taken first grade economics if you don't understand that.
0: It's
1: embarrassing. It's embarrassing.
0: Just bizarre.
1: Yeah.
0: And there's no way to... have they tried this on any of the financial channels of having this... breakdown or debate over it, where they try and present it up? Oh, well, let's talk about the pros and cons of what the DSA wants. If you're on a financial channel, and they might be doing it on CNBC, who knows? But if you're on a financial channel and you're even entertaining the idea of any pros to this whole thing, you're in the wrong business.
1: Although
0: you need to quit your job.
1: I don't want to make a moral equivalency between the Democratic Socialists of America. Trump does understand an economy better than they do.
0: Yes.
1: There are still things that obviously he doesn't. Otherwise, he wouldn't have done them. And when you promote things that aren't about capitalism, you don't tell the truth.
0: Well, here's
1: socialism,
0: the thing.
1: Let me finish here. Socialism never tells the truth, because when Trump said, I'm putting on these massive tariffs and foreign countries are going to pay for it, he lied to the American people.
0: And that
1: shows that he knows how an economy works. Why he did it then when the sunshine hit, got blown out of the water on it, I have no idea why he did it. I don't know whether it's ego. I don't know what it is. I don't know why he lied. And we remember how many people would call our show.
0: Mm-hmm.
1: You guys are wrong. The foreign companies pay, or foreign companies and foreign governments pay for it. No, they don't. American companies do. The reason that our debt skyrocketed, the deficit for last month, why did it skyrocket? for all the money that had to be paid back because of the tariffs back to American companies.
0: And that's going to be an ongoing thing for a minute. That's going to be an ongoing thing because they're not done. This is the problem. You look at Scott Bessent out there saying, no, the importer pays. While he's saying other countries pay.
1: Yeah. Every day.
0: There's no way to explain that away.
1: No, you can't. You know, and when you have Trump, for example, talking about having equity in businesses, now it's a small amount as to what the Democrats, Socialists of America want to do.
0: But once you open that door.
1: But you've opened the door for both sides to say, well, yeah, if our government, I mean, that's the path J.D. Vance is going down.
0: Yeah.
1: Right now.
0: Yeah.
1: The path J.D. Vance is going down is, well, if it's the right government that's controlling more of the capital, then it's okay.
0: No, it's going to change. And he knows that. It's bizarre. But on the tariff debate, it was over in December when the administration put an exemption on 200-plus food products. And they stated it was to save families money.
1: Money, right, exactly.
0: Then why don't you take all the tariffs off? Why don't you take all the tariffs off?
1: But socialism, which it is government control of the capital, and that's the what it was, whether it's much more minor what Trump wants compared to what the Democrats want, but it's still the same thing.
0: But you can't open the door.
1: But when you promote socialism, you have to lie. You cannot tell the truth. You have to live in a delusional world. And you've seen examples of it. You really see the examples from the Democrat Socialists of America, but the populist conservative will jump aboard the socialism train if it's the right tribal point to be at that moment in time.
0: Well, and that's the thing, too, is that look at how much energy has been put on things that either shouldn't be in place by this administration, that either shouldn't be in place or will never be in place. A 20% toll on the Strait of Hormuz. How many people were Googling, will my toll tag work in the Strait of Hormuz? I mean, you knew it wasn't going to happen. You knew you weren't going to be able to do that.
1: We mentioned that yesterday.
0: Well, I was like,
1: wait a minute. That's going to raise the price of oil. That's going to raise the price of goods. He's got to back off within 24 hours. Well, he backed off on it. But his instinct is to do it, announce it,
0: uh-huh,
1: and then have to back off.
0: Uh-huh.
1: And it's like, so you know how it works. Why are you, if you know how it works, why are you doing it?
0: That's because on international affairs, that is not the art of the deal. That is not part of negotiation. One of the things that really was a red flag to me was when they put out one morning, we're probably going to take control of Cargill in today. I said, no, you're not. Because you wouldn't announce that ahead of time. Because you wouldn't give that heads up to the enemy. There's no way you would do that. It would be such a huge accomplishment if you did it, but you would announce it after it was done and secured. We now have full control of Karg Island, and this is what we're going to do. But you put it out there for what? Well, it doesn't even work as propaganda against the enemy. And the reason is because they also know exactly what I just said. You're not going to announce that ahead of time. You're either going to do it or not, and you'll talk about it after it's done, like he did after we bombed their nuke facilities. Those are the problems right now, where there's too much energy going to things that aren't going to happen, and creating discussions that mean nothing at the end of the day. When the meaningful stuff, the GOP is not promoting in any meaningful way.
1: Did you notice yesterday or over the last 5 days, you have had, I don't know of one Republican or the influencers on social media and you know what I'm talking about, that, you know, when the president does something, it's the right thing. Nothing on Iran.
0: Yeah.
1: Nothing.
0: Right.
1: Republicans have been dead quiet on it because they don't know what the president's going to do now. Yeah. And I was reading National Review, Noah Rothman, Trump doesn't have the stomach for this.
0: No.
1: That already now he's back to, we want to get them into a, you know, deal. Are we doing what's necessary? And he said the president should spare the country another protracted humiliation in Iran and rip the Band-Aid off now. He's talking about a deal again, and we saw, you know, it was so bad what happened with the Memorandum of Understanding.
0: Oh my gosh.
1: I mean, it was horrible we were allowing them access to cash for things that they didn't have before the war.
0: Right.
1: Well, if you do this, we'll open up this cash for you. Well, that's why I called it the art of the Costanza deal, if you understand the Seinfeld
0: reference. Yeah, you're going backwards.
1: You're going backwards on it, and now people are like, you've got Republicans, and you got the hawks. If you want to use that term, the hawks don't know what to do because they don't know if this is going to sustain for a week, and then we're right back to where we were 3 weeks ago.
0: Well, it's why you and I mean, I think I can certainly speak for myself on this. I don't know if I can speak for you on this, but basically my approach has been, I take everything with a grain of salt because on Iran.
1: Yeah.
0: When I hear we've deployed 2,500 troops, they're now on the ground in Iran, you know, and I hear that, and I'll know it because it may not be the president doing it. It will be Hegseth. It will be someone else at the Pentagon. The announcement will be made once it's happening. Talking about any deal with Iran is laughable. And the president knows it. He admitted it recently again. How many times has he admitted they can't be trusted?
1: Well, he's the one that said,
0: they're playing me for a fool.
1: They're playing me for a fool.
0: And then this weekend he was asked, you know, and they're saying, you know, because the headlines were wrong. Well, yeah, the ceasefire's over and there's not going to be a deal. You know, that's basically what the headlines were reading. It's not what he said. He said, well, to me, the ceasefire's over. The negotiators can keep talking if they want. Well, you just contradicted yourself right there. The ceasefire is over. They can keep talking. They're not going to talk if the ceasefire is over. And if they were talking, there's not going to be a deal with Iran that you can trust. You cannot trust this regime. I don't know how else to put it. We're talking 47 years of experience with this regime that the entire world is very aware of. And the one thing you know about them is that they can't be trusted.
1: And they don't care about economic benefits
0: and other
1: of their people,
0: other Arab nations, yeah. Their neighbors know this. They want them done. Everybody knows it, seemingly, except this administration. You can't trust them.
1: We are Red Eye Radio,
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0: talking to you. He's Eric Carly, and I'm Gary McNamara. Coming up following the bottom of the hour, the Senate had the fraud hearing yesterday, and the Democrats didn't show.
1: Wow.
0: The ranking member showed for the opening statement and then asked a couple of questions. Then he walked out.
1: Yeah.
0: And it was funny because they said, all right, well, wait a minute. We're not following order. We need to have the next Democrat speak on this. They go, there's no Democrats here. No, on fraud. And we're talking about the massive fraud. Saw Fox yesterday. Brett Baird do something on, you know, they believe like $500 billion is being is being taken out of our treasury each and every year by foreign adversaries.
1: Wow.
0: And wow. It's like the Democrats don't care about fraud. Why aren't they there? They don't care about fraud.
1: No.
0: Otherwise, they'd be there.
1: Right.

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2: I'm Mike Dubusky. Sirens heard in Bahrain and Kuwait as officials there say Iran fired retaliatory strikes for the barrage of U.S. attacks it's faced in the last day. ABC's Karen Travers says President Trump is escalating the rhetoric.
3: We heard from the president in an interview that he did with Fox News. The president again putting that threat on the table to go after infrastructure in Iran, saying if Iran does not make a deal, he could potentially target bridges and power plants in that country. It's a threat we've heard from him in the past. He has said this repeatedly, but notable that this comes as the United States has, of course, escalated the strikes against Iran over the past week.
2: Several big confirmation hearings on Capitol Hill today, with Acting Attorney General Todd Blanche facing questions over the anti-weaponization fund and the Epstein files. Elsewhere, lawmakers grilled Jay Clayton, the president's pick to be Director of National Intelligence, and Erica Schwartz, the nominee to head the CDC. This is ABC News.
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1: And he is Eric Carly, and I'm Gary McNamara. The Senate had the fraud hearing yesterday, Rand Paul and his committee. And the question is, because of Minnesota, the public now knows about it. And we know the Democrats are doing everything they can to just not pay attention to the fraud.
2: Yeah.
1: They're doing everything. They went after Nick Shirley. They went after anybody who's attempting to expose fraud. They're going after to demonize. And at the fraud hearing yesterday, only the ranking member showed for the opening statements a couple of questions. Then he was gone. There was not one single Democrat in the fraud hearing. Here's part of how they covered it on Brett Baer's special report yesterday. Here we go. Just so people understand what the government, what the GAO, the General Accounting Office, believes the fraud is in the United States. Here we go.
3: Government estimates show hundreds of billions of dollars are lost to fraud every year. The White House and congressional lawmakers are now investigating all kinds of illicit transactions, from Medicaid scams to trade violations and emerging threats. Chief Washington correspondent Mike Emanuel tells us how lawmakers plan to address this issue big picture. Good evening, Mike.
4: Brett, good evening. Experts are warning House lawmakers about how foreign actors are using the latest technology to create fake identities to rip off the American taxpayer.
5: GAO estimates federal fraud losses at as high as $521 billion every year. Some in the identity industry have begun calling this moment World War fraud, and I understand why. We are no longer confronting isolated fraudsters.
4: Burris says the government is facing organized, increasingly sophisticated transnational fraud rings using AI at industrial scale. Outside technology experts say
6: precisely because our defenses are built program by program, while their infrastructure is built to move across all of them.
4: In a Senate hearing earlier today, one expert called for empowering government officials to do more oversight. Senator Gary Peters was the only Democrat to show up. He says skilled inspectors general would help.
1: He's the only one. He showed up, gave the statement, walked off, asked a couple questions. Then there were zero Democrats in the hearing. And here's how that went. All right, here we go.
7: Senator Scott.
8: Chairman, wouldn't a Democrat go next since the Republican just testified?
7: If there were a Democrat here, yes.
8: So there's no Democrats present at a hearing about fraud?
7: There doesn't appear to be a great deal of interest across the aisle.
1: Unbelievable. You know, we talk about voter ID, and you see where the public stands on it. And the public is overwhelmingly in favor. There isn't an issue. I don't think there's an issue out there that ranks as high as voter ID.
2: No,
1: I don't think there's I don't think there's any issue out there that crosses party line, crosses every single demographic, and the Democrats are completely against it. Completely against it. Why would you be against it? Fraud.
2: Fraud.
1: That's it.
2: Yep.
1: Fraud.
2: Yep. No, the Save America Act would be done.
1: Yeah.
2: If not for the Democrats.
1: You want fraud. You
2: yep.
1: want fraud in the elections.
2: Yep.
1: And if you're not showing up here, why wouldn't you show up here?
2: Because they don't want to address it.
1: Because they've been demonizing Mr. Shirley, who helped expose what happened in Minnesota. As far as I know, he was part of the testimony yesterday.
2: Yeah.
1: You've been demonizing the people, and in California too, with the Medicaid fraud.
2: Right.
1: And other stuff going on. You know, you've been demonizing the people that have been exposing the fraud. And the only message that the American public can get out of that is you're pro fraud.
2: Yes. You know, that's what? And that's it. It's why? Because you don't have enough concern to show up to a hearing.
1: Right. Tell me what is you're talking about. The GAO is talking about $500 billion. They claim that they care about having money that legitimately goes to the people who deserve it. And this is getting back to the point that we brought out yesterday, where the Republicans got to hit them on the radical transgender movement. They don't care about transgenders.
2: No.
1: They don't care about women.
2: No.
1: The radical transgender movement does not care about transgenders.
2: No.
1: They openly admit there's a huge mental health problem there, and they say the solution for it is to allow young kids to cut off their body parts.
2: Yes.
1: They don't give a damn about transgenders. They don't, obviously.
9: They don't care about children.
1: It's the most misogynist and sexist thing I've ever seen a political party do against women.
2: Yep.
1: Women in sports, women in locker rooms. They don't care about them. And when it comes to fraud, you're talking about $500 billion that could either go back to the taxpayers or could actually fund the things that you wish to fund, and you don't care about
9: and you don't
1: fraud.
9: Care about it. You're okay with it.
1: Now, tell me what, and that's, people say, why didn't they show up? Because they know they can't, the only option they had was to not show up, because if you're pro-fraud, it's not going to look good. Right. If you're attacking the people that
9: expose the fraud.
1: Exactly. If you're demonizing them, you can't win that in the American public, right. But that's where they stand. Because tell me another reason. I would love to know the reason why we're talking about what the GAO says is $500 billion in fraud, and not one Democrat except the ranking member to give the opening statement and ask a couple of questions, then he leaves. There are zero Democrats at 99% of the hearing yesterday on fraud. Please, somebody tell me why.
9: You mentioned,
1: make sense of it to me.
9: You mentioned the voter ID thing. Because there's very little moving parts here, right, on voter right. ID. It's very simple to understand. Should you have to demonstrate and show your ID and prove who you are when you vote? The answer is yes. And people will say yes. Very few people say no because they are okay with fraud. They understand how it works, that fraud is required to some extent to win certain elections. They know that. So then you get into fraud in general, government fraud, your taxpayer money being taken by bad guys, foreign bad guys. Do you care about that? Yes or no? Let's see that survey. Let's see that survey. Are you concerned as an American taxpayer that your taxpayer dollars are being taken through fraud by foreign bad guys? I don't know how that's not landslide territory. Hell yes, I'm concerned. Should something be done about it? Follow-up question. Yes. And the Democrats don't show up. And they're still winning elections.
1: Okay, a new poll finds more than 9 in 10 voters believe corruption is a big problem across politics and government. Is that technically fraud? I'm trying to find something specific. I did a quick search for a fraud in government poll here.
9: You know, fraud, because fraud is, you know, you mentioned fraud and people are like, oh, no, I'm no. Very few people are for fraud, and the ones who are for it are fraudsters. They're the ones benefiting from it, from that kind of behavior. But when you ask the American citizen, are you greatly concerned about foreign bad guys taking your taxpayer money through fraud?
1: You ready? Mm-hmm. I did find a poll on it.
9: All right, let's hear it.
1: Americans link government fraud to rising cost of living, new poll finds, which means they're concerned about it. A growing majority of Americans believe that government fraud is contributing to their financial strain, according to new polling. As federal prosecutors continue to secure convictions in high-profile cases, this is from ABC. The survey released by the State Financial Officers Foundation found 83% of respondents say fraud or misuse of government funds contributes to higher taxes or increased costs for families. Isn't that the exact same number, 83%, for voter ID? For fraud?
9: I think it's somewhere in that range.
1: We're trying to make that
9: comparison. Yeah.
1: We're like, okay, this might be the same.
9: But that makes sense.
1: More than half, 52%, say the federal government has not gone far enough to identify and stop fraud. I bet you that 52% is probably way more Republican than it is Democrat, because Democrats don't care. They don't seem to care at all about Minnesota. It really shocked me how the Democrats, like, they knew, and there's like, they didn't. But their constituents don't seem to care.
2: No. It's not a thing. Where are the people pounding on the doors going, hey, that's my money? It's bizarre. Absolutely bizarre. That you would have anybody not concerned about bad guys from other countries taking your taxpayer dollars through fraud.
1: You would think that, that if anything would be bipartisan, it would be. But think about it. If voter ID isn't bipartisan.
2: Yeah.
1: If the vast majority, and probably 90% of Democrats in Congress.
2: Yeah.
1: I could be wrong. It might be higher.
9: Could be.
1: Are against voter ID.
2: Yeah.
1: When 75% of their constituents are for voter ID, you got a problem.
9: They get away with it because for whatever reason, it's not a priority on the voter's mind and doesn't keep the voter from voting for, you know, them. So
1: you can't say the Republicans are making up they're just making this up.
2: No.
1: Because in Minnesota, two defendants recently pleaded guilty in the Feeding Our Future case, a scheme that prosecutors say exploited a federal-funded pandemic-era child nutrition program to steal roughly $250 million in taxpayer money. Another individual tied to the case was sentenced this week to more than 3 years in prison. Authorities are also pursuing, and this is a case I was talking about in California, where five people were arrested in connection with an alleged $267 million hospice fraud scheme targeting the state's Medicare programs. Wow.
9: Wow. Yeah.
1: But as you see, a landslide number of the public, including Democrats, believe fraud is a huge problem that's costing them money.
10: Yep.
1: And Democrats are like, we're not going to show. We don't care about fraud.
2: Right.
1: I guess we can't sell our pro-fraud narrative to the American public.
2: Yeah.
1: Because what else is it?
9: Right. What point would you make in that hearing? What point would you have to say to the person who was largely responsible for uncovering the fraud? How would you argue with that person?
1: Right.
9: There's no way you can say he made it up.
1: What's your reason for not showing?
9: Right.
1: Your reason is you're pro-fraud.
9: Yes.
1: Tell me what the other reason would be.
9: No, that's it.
1: There is no reason.
9: That's it. We want this to continue.
1: Right.
9: It's worked in our favor. It's worked in our favor.
1: Hey, we get the fraudster's support.
9: Yeah, right. I mean, that demographic, man, we're skyrocketing.
1: Because that's what boggles my mind. They actually thought and said, we cannot show up for this.
9: Right.
1: We cannot show up.
9: Right.
1: They're not saying the fraud isn't happening. They're just demonizing. They're just outright demonizing with personal insults.
9: And they're just non-existent completely at the hearing. Just
1: right. Not there.
9: Nothing.
1: Why? Fraud.
9: Yep. Some of them might be out there promoting fraud.
1: We are Red Eye Radio.
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0: he's Eric Carly, and I'm Gary McNamara. For those people who had said back when, you know, were hoping that Republicans could win, that's why they were hoping for two Republican candidates for governor.
1: Yeah.
0: They were hoping that was happening. Latest poll in, Becerra up over Hilton, 61 to 36, 25.
1: Yeah.
0: The last three polls, 22, 23, and 25.
1: Yeah.
0: California wants to be a declining state.
1: Yep. Yep. They're choosing this.
0: In fact, you took the person. Becerra is viewed as the absolute, by Democrats, as the absolutely worst person to serve in a Democrat administration.
1: Yep. Yep.
0: Completely and totally incompetent is how he was viewed by Democrats.
1: Yes.
0: Just to show you this, the people, Democrats, want the insanity. They want the worst of what the Democratic Party and the Democratic Socialist of America bring.
1: We warned.
0: The voter wants it. The Democratic voter wants it.
1: At the start of the Biden administration, we warned they're not done yet. They're going to get more and more extreme, and it's playing out right now all over this country, including California.
0: And if Hilton wins, I'll say I was wrong.
1: Yeah.
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10: News. I'm Mike Dubusky. Severe rain is prompting flash flooding concerns across Texas, with around 30 inches of rain expected in some areas. The National Weather Service confirming an EF1 tornado touched down in San Antonio in the last day. Meanwhile, the Northeast and Upper Midwest are in for some more hazy skies as the Canadian wildfires continue to burn. New York State Health Commissioner Dr. James McDonald says those with respiratory issues are especially at risk, but wildfire smoke can affect everyone.
11: These particles, when they get into our system, get all the way down into our lungs, all the way down into our tiny breathing tubes, and even up next to our microscopic balloons, the alveoli, where we breathe, and they can cause inflammation. When they cause inflammation, that can make the individuals have asthma, get into an asthma attack, and other people have heart disease and lung disease, have trouble with their underlying disease.
10: And the Trump administration leveling new 25% tariffs on Brazil. This is ABC News. Kentucky Republican Congressman Thomas Massey is joining a slate of Democrats to introduce the Epstein Transparency Act, Part 2.
12: The bill would enable Jeffrey Epstein's victims, members of Congress, and state attorneys general to challenge the Department of Justice in court for failing to fully turn over the Epstein files as required by law. Massey, who lost his primary early this year after Donald Trump endorsed his opponent, was one of the driving forces behind the first Epstein Transparency Act, which passed with near unanimous support. Peter Haralambos, ABC News.
10: Two men were shot inside a Kroger grocery store in Harris County, Texas, Wednesday, in what deputies say started as a domestic disturbance between both men. Deputies say there's no threat to the public. And more than 100 inmates at New York City's notorious Rikers Island prison got to watch the World Cup semifinal between England and Argentina. They were rewarded for good behavior. They were joined by none other than Mayor Zoran Mamdani, who says he wanted to celebrate the moment together. Argentina won. Mike Dubusky, ABC News.
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2: 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Gary McNamara and Eric Hurley talk about everything from politics to social issues and news of the day. Whether you're up late or you're just starting your day, welcome to the show. 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
5: All across America, we are Red Eye Radio. He is Eric Hurley and I'm Gary McNamara. You know, you plan a show, and 30 seconds before the show starts, it all gets blown to heck.
6: Yeah, you know.
5: And that's because Alan,
6: yeah,
5: right before I go on the air, hands me a bunch of stuff, and Alan handed me this story.
6: Yeah.
5: I didn't even see it.
6: Yeah, he does this on purpose, by the way.
5: Yes.
6: It's his nature.
5: Liberal Journal, The Atlantic, claims the heir of the Democrat manly man is back.
6: Back
5: here. This is as if it
6: existed at one point.
5: Now this is from the piece.
6: Okay.
5: Now I have to go and find the entire piece. I mean, like I said, I just saw this 30 seconds ago.
6: Yeah,
5: just read it very quickly. Was laughing so hard reading it to you.
6: Yeah.
5: I said, okay.
6: Yeah.
5: We'll get. Don't worry. We'll get to everything. But here it is.
6: All right.
5: Brian Poindexter had just finished wolfing down a Reuben sandwich in a deli outside Cleveland.
6: Wolfing, huh?
5: Yes.
6: All right.
5: When he delivered the message that, coming from a Democrat House candidate in the year 2026, sounded almost provocative. There's nothing wrong with being masculine, Poindexter told me. It's okay, he said, to be a manly man.
6: Yeah, I mean, if you are one, yeah.
5: Well, you had to define it.
6: Yeah.
5: Now, here's the point. If they can't define what a woman is, they can't define what a man is. How do you define the manly in the man if you can't define what a man is?
6: Well, not all, because in terms of persons who are manly, they're not all men.
5: Yes, exactly.
6: Right?
5: That's a great point. Are all manly men actually men?
6: Now, because now here's where they get themselves in trouble.
5: That's transphobic.
6: No, I'm taking from their own playbook.
5: Well, of course,
6: because if a biological female is manly, is it wrong to call her manly? If you know, it's a very handsome woman over there. You know, it's how do you approach that? I want to see them at their own convention when they're talking, right? When they're sitting around talking, well, we need manly men. Well, hold on a second. Masculinity is toxic.
5: Exactly.
6: That's what I was told.
5: Right.
6: In fact, I think there's a lawsuit against it, against masculinity, because it's you know, because of the toxicity, it's creating problems. And by the way, there was a big rig at Super Rigs this year, and the name of the big rig was Masculine Toxicity. Or Toxic Masculinity, actually. Yeah. And so it's actually the reverse sounds cool, too. But here's the problem. Their own rule book, this is what we've been saying forever. Their rule book changes by the second. You can't be manly. He's a stay-at-home dad. You know, the kind that doesn't shave ever, you know?

0: he wears his pajama bottoms all day. You know what I mean? And he's taking care of the kids. And by kids, I mean two chihuahuas. They don't have children. They have dog children.
1: But my point is, whoever goes through life thinking of those things.
0: I don't know.
1: I don't think I've ever walked through life going, you know, I'm not looking at my life. And I've got to get rid of the cat.
0: Yeah. Well, and the boxed wine. Yeah.
1: And the boxed. And yeah. I need to get rid of the cat. Yeah. And the boxed wine.
0: And the multiple colors around your pool. Kind of looks like a rainbow. Not that there's anything wrong with it.
1: But I mean that who I've never spent one second analyzing my life.
0: Oh, I have. Me and the production crew do it all the time.
1: Then just join the Democratic Party, why don't you? I've never spent, I don't think, one second analyzing myself. I mean, I've analyzed myself, you know, especially when I was younger and much more foolish, did I do the right thing? Yeah. But I don't think I've ever went through life one day going, you know, the last year I haven't been manly enough.
0: Trying to think.
1: Now you might have because, you know, you were into that whole, you know, very masculine heavy metal thing for a while.
0: I don't know that, you know, a lot of that turned less than masculine. You know, they tried to call it metal. But sorry, the guys in Poison were prettier than the Spice Girls, so it was. I was like, "Wait a minute, what?" I mean,
1: they were pretty in pink.
0: They dolled it up. They heavy makeup. No, you know, for me, it was. Am I going to be strong enough to lift the mail out of the mailbox and bring it in? That's the question. That's my level of fitness goal. You know, if and I remember one time years ago, I joined a gym, and it was right after I moved to the big city. I joined a gym, and they said, "Well, okay, we're going to take you around." You know, some guy named Thor. He's going to take me out around. He's going to show me where everything is. He's going to show me how to use everything. Well, the first thing they do is they start you on legs, right? He's going to give you one free, you know, coaching, and they start you on legs. And, of course, that's the worst place to start anyone. Because then, you know, people like me can't walk for 2 years. And, you know, he said, well, what's your fitness goal? I'm basically not to die. I just want to... You know, I don't want to, I'd like to not be 700 pounds and I'd like to not die. I'm not looking to be, you know, whatever. All these mirrors you got around here, they mean nothing to me. I'm not looking in the mirror. For me, I wear black t-shirts and jeans all the time. Only because I get dressed in the dark.
1: I like colorful clothes.
0: Yeah. I like that.
1: Now, here's more from the article, all right?
0: Yeah.
1: Poindexter's... let me start again in case anybody missed it.
0: Okay.
1: Brian Poindexter had just finished wolfing down a Reuben sandwich in a deli. They need to make the article masculine.
0: A Reuben, too. It's got to be a Reuben.
1: Right, in a deli outside Cleveland when he delivered the message coming from a Democrat House candidate in the year 2026, sounding almost provocative. There's nothing wrong with being masculine, Poindexter told me. Change your last name. It's okay, he said, to be a...
0: Really? Poindexter?
1: A manly name. Right. You need to change that last name.
0: At least my last name's Harley. You know, at least it sounds like a motorcycle. Poindexter. You're trying to be manly?
1: Poindexter's own manliness credentials are fully in order.
0: Yeah.
1: So apparently this writer and The Atlantic has his definition of a manly man... A stereotypical manly man. Here we go. The 46-year-old started working in a machine shop as a teenager.
0: Oh.
1: Why? Hey, I did.
0: Okay.
1: Spent years hauling furniture across the country before finding stability as a union iron worker. Mm. Hey, I was a steel worker.
0: All right.
1: He drives a Ram Bighorn pickup truck and built with his buddy turned campaign manager a shed in his backyard.
0: All right. He's on point.
1: Now, I mean... Now Poindexter is running for Congress, trying to flip a Republican-held seat in Ohio with a pitch aimed at a constituency that has abandoned the Democratic Party over the past two decades, men. Critiques such as Poindexter's have gelled into a consensus over the past 2 years, repeated ad nauseum by starchy senators and governors with an eye towards running for president in 2028. Closing the gender gap now seems to be the official electoral strategy of Democrats. A couple of months ago, I got a call from a party operative who pitched a story on the Democrats' effort to win back the manosphere. The operative ran through a list of half dozen candidates in key House districts who are engaged in culturally in male spaces. A bit of gobbledygook that I took to mean manly men, or perhaps guys, but that also reflects a sort of distance that points to the depths of the party's problem. After all, an iron worker probably wouldn't describe himself as engaging culturally in male spaces.
0: No, that's the whole thing. Because it makes me wonder, you know, are you, you know, all right, here's the thing.
1: Oh, my God.
0: You say you're an oyster farmer, but you're an oyster farmer for your
1: mother.
0: I mean, you're not really an oyster farmer. You're just going out to get some oysters for your mom.
1: Well, I mean, after the Wall Street Journal article the other day, you know, the whole thing that, you know, that white-collar workers, men,
0: yeah,
1: you know, like, you know, it's a masculine thing to make sure the lawn is cut.
0: Yeah, right.
1: Is, you know,
0: yeah.
1: That the lawn
0: it's
1: is cut.
0: It's a new status
1: symbol.
0: And level that you've got to achieve.
1: And I mentioned my adult obsession with edging that came from my mother.
0: Right, yeah.
1: So does that make me, to go back to a word that I used a couple of weeks ago, does that make me a manly man or a femme?
0: I just think it makes you a mama's boy, you know, and that there's nothing wrong with that.
1: Femme.
0: Yeah, it's femme, yeah. It's a femme. Right.
1: You know what's so funny?
0: Are you properly chewing your food? Because if you're not.
1: 30 times with each bite.
0: Oh, okay. You're definitely a femme.
1: What's so funny about this is these things never run through my mind. They never run through our minds. We live life the way we live life.
0: Well, here's the thing. It never, like, I mentioned my last name, right? Harley.
1: Right.
0: You know, and, you know, it's...
1: Harley.
0: Yeah. And so, you know, oh, man, cool last name. Oh, yeah, that's fine. But I always get the, oh, do you own a Harley? Do you ride Harley? It's every time. And they mean well. These are well-meaning people. You know, oh, what's your last name, Harley? Oh, do you own a Harley?
1: Now, let me ask you this.
0: Yeah.
1: Then. You know, since we've now started to, you know, really today is the start of our, yesterday was the start of our 22nd year.
0: Well, yesterday was the anniversary, so we were beginning our 22nd year.
1: Right,
0: yes.
1: Right. So this is the second day into our 22nd year.
0: Yeah.
1: Is it true one time with a management in the far past?
0: Yes.
1: That there was another co-host that they tried to give him the stage name of Davidson so it would be the Harley and Davidson show.
0: Harley Davidson, yes. That was actually presented in an executive meeting.
1: Well, then, see? They were worried about being too femmy.
0: The person had been on the show 4 months already. Like 6 or 8 months already. And all of a sudden, we lied to you. His name's not this. It's Davidson. Really? It's... Harley Davidson.
1: They were trying to build up the testosterone manly man image of the show.
0: Well, you know, I mean, you know, because name stories are weird. You know, so when people ask me about the motorcycle, I'm like, I don't want to have to live up to that because I'm not a, you know, if I was related to the, you know, William S. Harley, and I might be, you know, I didn't, heck if I know. My nephew works for the company. That's all I can tell you. But I actually, on going back to the idea of thinking about going out of your way to project this masculinity, if you're working too hard at it, it tells me that's really your focus, is your imagery, not the actual work you're doing.
1: I just love it, though. What a great... And that, I got to admit, the writer in The Atlantic makes a great point, and they're more a liberal publication.
0: Yeah.
1: But to sit there and say, well, you call yourself a, you know, an iron worker, steel worker kind of guy, and then you talk about engaging culturally in male spaces. Probably you're just destroyed that point.
0: Well, because
1: stereotypically,
0: if you're engaging, if you're truly engaging in male spaces, well, first of all, I have to wonder: is everyone wearing a shirt?
1: No, you can make the
0: you
1: can make the case if you're saying I engage culturally in male spaces that you're gay.
0: That's what I mean.
1: I mean, you can make that. You
0: I mean, is everyone wrapped in a towel and wearing no shirt? You know, are you, what's this, what kind? And I don't know that I need to know the answer. That's the whole thing, is that they go out of their way to project this.
1: Do they workshop this? Is there a meeting?
0: No.
1: There are meetings. They talk about it. They get together. They're trying to figure out how to do it. So they have meetings on how to be more manly men.
0: Yes. Right. Right.
1: Here's an idea.
0: Mm-hmm.
1: When you, for example, I have to say it this way if I want to be a manly man.
0: Right.
1: I was a machinist and I was a steel worker.
0: Uh-huh.
1: You have to use that kind of, that's a man, more manly kind of voice.
0: Right. I played guitar, drums, and bass in a metal band.
1: No. You got to say it with more harshness.
0: No, that's how you talk when you're in a metal band.
1: Oh, okay.
0: You don't do the,
1: Well, you're right. You're right on that, because I can't think of his name at the moment. His name, because the lead guitarist for Metallica doesn't talk that way.
0: Yeah, no. James Hetfield, the singer, doesn't talk that way.
1: Yeah.
0: And in fact, none of the guys really kind of talk that it's.
1: Are you saying you can throw stereotypes out the window? That's stereotyping people to win an election based on gender and or sex. If you're worried about that, you've got a big problem.
0: Yeah. You do. Because, you know, that's it. When someone appeals to a voter base, in this case, you'll know it.
1: Yeah.
0: You won't have to build all of that to bring it out there. The vetting process itself is a process. But you'll know it soon enough. And, you know, we don't know any allegations of Poindexter in terms of Plattner type allegations. There's nothing, no reason to believe that any of that's going on. But still, if you're working that hard, you know, because tell me in your male spaces what a man is. What are you talking to your buddies about?
1: We are Red Eye Radio.
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0: We are Red Eye Radio. He's Eric Cronin. I'm Gary McNamara. I would hate to be a liberal, Eric, because, I mean, just going through what we just went through then. And by the way, none of those are our thoughts. No. We're analyzing what Democrats think.
1: No, this is their playbook that we're going from.
0: It's too much work.
1: No, that's the thing. The playbook, when the rule book changes every day, what do you do? Yeah. How do you do that? Because now, again, masculinity was toxic not too long ago. Now we need more masculinity in their party. That's what they're saying.
0: Not only masculinity.
1: Uh-huh.
0: We need manly masculinity.
1: Wow.
0: That's double.
1: Well, no, that's true. That's the way they phrased it.
0: That's double secret toxic masculinity probation.
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0: News. I'm Mike Dubusky. President Trump is set to give a primetime address about supposed new information related to the 2020 election. The speech is already raising alarm among Democrats who fear the White House may be trying to cast doubt on the legitimacy of elections ahead of the midterms. Rain continues to pummel Texas, with Governor Greg Abbott saying crews have already rescued dozens of people caught in the rising water.
1: Our primary focus right now and throughout the remainder of this torrential rain is saving lives.
0: An alert remains in effect across central Texas as multiple rounds of heavy rain continue to produce a significant flash flooding threat. A similar message from Premier Doug Ford in Canada, where hundreds of wildfires are burning.
2: I promise that our government will continue to do everything we can to protect people and communities across Ontario.
0: Those fires have sparked air quality alerts across several states, expected to last into the weekend. This is ABC News.
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1: We are Red Eye Radio. He is Eric Harley, and I'm Gary McNamara. Welcome and good morning. One thing that we wanted to get to, because we were on vacation last week, and I was thinking about this on the way to work. I go, oh, man, we got to address this. And this is where the Democrats were last week. As you know, there's been a couple of more incidents of ICE agents shooting at, illegal immigrants or people that they believe are endangering their lives.
2: Right.
1: As we know, shooting at them. And I did see last week, and I can't remember which Democrat it was, that was saying, because that happens, we should get rid of ICE. And the first thought that came to my mind is, well, when an illegal immigrant kills someone, well, then shouldn't we get rid of illegal immigration?
2: Right.
1: If you're trying to make that point.
2: Right.
1: But the whole premise is bogus to begin with. Any law enforcement agent, whether it's ICE, a police officer, we know what happens when you pull out your gun and shoot at somebody, whether you kill them or not. It's all investigated.
2: Yeah.
1: You go through the investigative process to make sure that it was a clean shooting, and it should.
2: Right.
1: And if it is not a clean shooting, that's where prosecutors should get involved based on the evidence of each particular case.
2: Mm-hmm.
1: But to compare a law enforcement officer involved in a shooting and make the moral equivalency of that to an illegal immigrant murdering an innocent American citizen is absolutely reprehensible.
2: Well, and it's, again, any opportunity they can see to demonize. And again, we don't know all the particulars in the cases we're talking about. We know the claims from both sides. The driver of the van was, you know, using the van and going toward the agent.
1: Mm-hmm.
2: And then the media came back and said, no, the people in the van said that wasn't true. There's a reason there's an investigation. If any officer or agent uses deadly force, as you mentioned, there has to be an investigation, a thorough investigation. And if something wrong was done, whether deliberately or by mistake, then the proper actions have to go into effect. That's the way it is. Saying that we need to abolish all of it because something happened doesn't make any sense at all. Otherwise, we should just outlaw driving.
1: Yeah, that's another point. Outlaw driving. If these things happen, outlaw driving.
2: Tens of thousands of people die every year behind the wheel.
1: Yeah. 30 to 40,000.
2: So,
1: but to make the moral equivalency, if you're going to make that moral equivalency, well, then you've got to say, well, because illegal immigrant criminals exist in our society, we should get rid of sanctuary cities. If you're going to be consistent in your argument that you need to defund the police, you need to, because this is where the Democrats are going, and, you know, defund the military, you know, you see what the Democrats are doing right now with the Pentagon, with intelligence, you know, with everything else, trying to defund it. You know, that's their point. If something is done, something is done wrong, or we believe something is done wrong, get rid of the police. This is where the Democratic Socialists of America are going. They're up front with it. They want to defund the police.
2: Yep.
1: They want to get rid of the police. They want to get rid of the military. They want to get rid of Border Patrol.
2: Yeah.
1: They want to get rid of ICE.
2: The Senate.
1: They want to get rid of the Senate. And by the way, more people are coming out saying, you're not going to get rid of this. You have to change the entire Constitution. You have to get rid of the Constitution in order to
2: Which is really the goal.
1: That's their point.
2: That's the actual goal.
1: Right.
2: And it's something. And they keep talking about this because what they're doing is They're because when something doesn't work, especially when it doesn't work in their favor, but if there's some kind of mistake or anomaly or whatever in the process, then do away with it all. And this has been for a long time the goal of the left. Do away with the Constitution. And they're the ones who are having the No Kings rallies. They're the ones calling Trump a dictator. Because how would you manage with no defense, none, no military? You would have no border patrol. You would have no police. So how would it be managed? Well, I mean, it would be, you know, like out of that movie where you could commit crimes, you know, and you know, for the one day. I keep forgetting the name of the movie. But you could just go out and just, boom. The Purge?
1: The Purge, yeah. Purge.
2: Yeah. I don't know if they made a series or made another Purge movie or something. Permanent Purge or something, they called it. And it would be that. It would be a permanent purge. But wait, you can't have that. Because how many people would, if you have no law enforcement, you have no laws. So,
1: right, because if you can't enforce laws, there are no laws.
2: Right, there are no laws. So nothing is enforceable. People die. And then what has to happen? Inevitably. Well, the state has to step in. And they have to have the state police. And I don't mean each state having their police. The federal police. Oh, wait a minute. Didn't we just get rid of them? Didn't we just get rid of ICE agents? No, no, no, no, no. This would be acting based on whose authority? Because Congress would control, the House would control everything. They would control what the White House does, which then why would you have a White House? This is never going to happen. But this is where the lack of logic, these are not even children. These aren't children. Because children are capable of learning. These people are morons. They're not capable of learning at all. They're complete morons, and they're still winning elections.
1: You know, I was thinking, I had a lot of thoughts on my way to work tonight. So, you know how Republicans should have a no-Nazi rally?
2: Yeah.
1: But the fact is, everybody would be laughing and smiling.
2: Yeah, right.
1: You know,
2: Tea Party. Remember when people were happy at the Tea Party rallies, the first Tea Party rallies? Remember that in 2009? And people were, you know, the Tea Party march in D.C. And it was, what was it? And hints of violence, I think, is the way they put it on NBC News. There were hints of violence. They didn't even leave trash behind.
1: You know what I remember? It was Palm Beach. Remember the Election Bureau when the Republicans were all there in 2000?
2: Yeah.
1: And it was like the violent, and they had the cameras there, and everybody's sitting smiling. There, everybody's laughing.
2: Yeah.
1: They're all laughing. It was like, there was no hint of anything to be fearful of. But, you know, when you see the no, you can actually make the case for no Nazis. You can actually the case. Republicans aren't going to bother with it.
2: Right.
1: But, you know, but it's, they look at it and they just go, you know, as we look at it, we go, the No Kings, stupid. I mean, it's stupid. It was absolutely idiotic because anybody with a brain could sit there and say, what do you mean No Kings? What are you talking about? You know, I was thinking the other thing too, because we were talking about that article in the Atlantic about the whole manly, the manly man that they're looking for now in the Democratic Party, and the one candidate,
2: Poindexter
1: in Ohio,
2: yeah,
1: in Cleveland, about how they're defining him as a manly man because he built a shed, was a machinist and an iron worker. So he's a manly man, and a manly man engages culturally in male spaces. And even at the Atlantic said, probably not how you should define a manly man. But I started thinking, Are they now redefining it? Because the whole point of, well, this guy, you know, the oyster farmer
3: for his mother,
1: and a Nazi, that's really, was the oyster farmer, the military, and the Nazi that was giving him Democrat street cred as a manly man. And I'm thinking this, they're now looking and go, okay, we've got to redefine this. We can't have a Nazi. We cannot have a Nazi definition for what we view as a manly man.
2: Right.
1: I mean, I wonder if they had that thought.
2: No, I mean, I think there's something to that. Yeah. I think they go again. They go through their own rule book and they're changing everything on the fly. Because why? Because certain things aren't working. They're not appealing to certain demographics. Now, again, as I mentioned, they're still winning elections.
1: Yeah.
2: But you have to look at the erosion of their base based on what we've talked about for years. Identity politics, which means you belong to a new subgroup tomorrow, which means everyone in your group yesterday is now an oppressor because you're in a different subgroup. They're your oppressor now. And we're seeing that, you know, we used to call that the liberal circular firing squad, but now it's gotten so much worse.
1: Is that now, after reading the Atlantic article and seeing the manly man, Mr. Poindexter, is that a new gender?
2: Manly man?
1: Is the manly man a new gender? Does that expand the number of genders, which I don't know. I saw one the other day that there was like 77 out.
2: Well,
1: is a manly man now a new gender?
2: Is he going to, if they bring...
1: Yeah. Can a manly man, as we asked the question earlier, can a manly man gender be a transgender man?
2: Right. Yeah. We have to include that. Like you said, we mentioned it earlier, but you have to include that. And how do you include it?
1: Can a cis woman be a manly man?
2: Right.
1: These are all the important questions because of what Democrats have brought up over the last couple of decades. These are just questions that we would like answers to.
2: Well, because if a biological female lives as a man, is a transgender male, biological female, transgender male, at what level do they qualify for manly? I'm asking them.
1: Yeah. And I know what you're saying. Guys, you're being ridiculous. That's our point.
2: Yeah, we know. The whole damn thing is ridiculous. It's stupid. It's moronic. And none of them are talking about what they will do for you to improve your lives. What they're talking about and the promises they're making and the very foundation of the Democratic Socialists of America is to ruin your life, not to improve it. What are they doing? What's on that list that improves people's lives every day, American citizens?
1: Free stuff.
2: It's not going to happen. Not going to happen. No police.
1: No billionaires.
2: Well, I mean, if
1: your life will be better if there's no billionaires,
2: no police. What are you trying to appeal to felons? They can't vote.
1: Well, they're trying to change.
2: They're trying to change that. This would be again. Look, who are they trying to actually?
1: Well, no, that's a great. Hey, Republicans, ask that question.
2: Who are you trying to help?
1: They say defund the police.
2: Yeah.
1: Who are they trying to help? Right. Defund the police, defund the military, defund border patrol. Who do you actually care about?
2: Why
1: would I vote for you?
2: Right. Who are you appealing to?
1: What's the point? What are you going to replace it with?
2: Because masculine men like cops and military. It's a fact.
1: A manly. Oh, man.
2: Yeah.
1: I'm telling you, it just. We're now 2 days into our 22nd year, and it's as much fun as ever.
2: It is.
1: These are idiots.
2: Mm-hmm.
1: We are Red Eye Radio.
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0: He is Eric Cronin. I'm Gary McNamara. Welcome and good morning. So I think we're done with the manly man stuff.
1: At least for the day.
0: It might come back up tomorrow if there's other commentary on it. It would just be too tough for me to be a liberal. There's too many things you have to consider. All I have to consider now is what my opinion is. You know, I don't have to worry about anything else.
1: That's a great point.
0: That's it.
1: Just focus on what I believe and then let all the other stuff just kind of fly by.
0: Am I selling my ideas with the proper identity politics behind it?
1: What do you believe? What do you want to do?
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15: ABC News, I'm Mike Dubusky. President Trump is set to give a primetime address about supposed new information related to the 2020 election. The speech is already raising alarm among Democrats who fear the White House may be trying to cast doubt on the legitimacy of elections ahead of the midterms. Rain continues to pummel Texas, with Governor Greg Abbott saying crews have already rescued dozens of people caught in the rising water.
16: Our primary focus right now and throughout the remainder of this torrential rain is saving lives.
15: An alert remains in effect across central Texas as multiple rounds of heavy rain continue to produce a significant flash flooding threat. A similar message from Premier Doug Ford in Canada, where hundreds of wildfires are burning.
17: I promise that our government will continue to do everything we can to protect people and communities across Ontario.
15: Those fires have sparked air quality alerts across several states, expected to last into the weekend. This is ABC News. One airline anticipates $6 billion in added fuel costs this year.
18: United Airlines, in an SEC filing, signaled airfares will remain high for the remainder of the year. The airline says it spent $2.3 billion on fuel during this quarter alone, roughly 84% compared to the second quarter last year. United says it was able to cover half the increased fuel costs by raising airfares, saying passengers paid about 12% more per mile than a year ago. At the same time, United says passengers are not backing away from traveling, noting flights remain full across all booking classes. Michelle Franzen, ABC News.
15: The prediction market Kalshi says it's evaluating proposed bets on flight cancellations. According to a government filing, they would be based on the percentage of flights canceled in a specific time period at an airport. But trade group Airlines for America says it has serious concern with any market that allows people to profit from cancellations. Mike Dubusky, ABC News.
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27: 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So Assemblyman Josh Lowenthal wrote a bill banning addictive features like Endless Scroll, autoplay, and notifications for anyone under 16. Now it's sitting in the state Senate. Tens of thousands of parents already fixed this themselves. They handed their kids a flip phone. No feed, no scroll. Young adults who made the switch say they have less stress and more hours in their day.

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6: Now, it's Red Eye Radio. Gary McNamara and Eric Hurley talk about everything from politics to social issues and news of the day. Whether you're up late or you're just starting your day, welcome to the show. From the Relief Factor Studios, this is Red Eye Radio.
7: All across America, we are Red Eye Radio. He is Eric Hurley and I'm Gary McNamara. Hello. Hi. So, that wasn't too manly men there. Comments where we said that we should say hello and welcome to the show. We're manly men.
8: And listen, we don't care if you like the show or not. We're busy doing things, building stuff. I got a hammer. You know, if I had a hammer,
7: when would you hammer?
8: I would hammer in the morning.
7: Really?
8: I would hammer in the evening. I'd hammer all over this land.
7: Oh, okay. That's sort of inclusive.
8: Yeah. But you need to, you definitely need to stop when it's hammer time. That's what I was told.
7: Well, yesterday, wasn't it amazing how all of a sudden for the last month, you saw it because Trump had brought it up before. Mm-hmm. And it was like, all you heard was daylight savings. And man, it came to a big halting stop yesterday, didn't it?
8: Shocked.
7: It was like, boom. It's like, what?
8: Like,
7: and as I said, I don't care. It doesn't affect my life, but we have talked about the fact that, did you see places in North Dakota?
8: Hmm.
7: It'll be well after 9 o'clock, like 9:20, 9:30 before the sun.
8: Yeah, before sunrise.
7: Did I save that?
8: Yeah. No, I mentioned that yesterday. I didn't mention it was exactly where it was, but in some areas it'll be after 9 a.m. before the sun rises. By the way, I'm all right with that. I mean, that's the thing. I'm not a farmer. I don't have kids in school. I care about children, most of them. But no, I
7: care about you. I don't.
8: Look, when it comes to kids, safety third, okay? But no, it's that everybody has a solid point on both sides. This is where the both sides thing actually comes in, because this is why you're never going to change it. You know, whoever wants whatever, for whatever reason, whichever one they want. Yeah, but you don't understand, but it's. No, I get it.
7: I forgot who wrote it yesterday. He said, look, let's compromise. We'll change it 30 minutes.
8: Yeah. I would love to, you know, again, go an hour and 7 minutes in just our state.
7: Well, it just, I mean, Tom Cotton has said already, and we had talked about it yesterday, that Cotton and Thune said, well, this isn't ever going to get through the Senate.
8: It's not going to happen.
7: So it's basically the message I got yesterday, unless something changes, this thing's done on arrival.
8: Yeah, because here's the thing. You have the momentum in terms of the rank and file, right? The public of let's stop changing the clocks. There's momentum then, and then you ask the question: okay, which one do we go with?
7: Yeah,
8: and that's where it begins, that's also where it ends, because it will never be solved. It's a valid point for farmers. It's a valid point for people in North Dakota. All 17 of them. What's the population of North Dakota? Very small.
7: Let me see. Right now, population is 100. When you add the out-of-state oil workers, 20 million.
8: 20 million, yeah. It's booming. No, but there's another thing. You know, it's a productive state. It's, you know, you think about, you know, the farmers, they're trying to be productive.

0: They're getting up at 3 a.m. so they can get out there as soon as the sun lets them. I mean, they're out there probably doing all many chores in the dark already. You know, how do you get that done? Sometimes you have to calve in the dark. You know, if you're a rancher. Sorry if that calf is ready to come out, it's time. But kids going to school, that's a genuine concern. I live, as I mentioned, just a few houses down from the elementary where three of my four kids went. That's how long I've lived there. And that's actually how long it took them to finish elementary school. But my grandson, one of my grandchildren, is actually attending that school. And so it's very active, right? It's right there. I live inside a school zone. And there are children still that walk. There's this most adorable couple of kids. One is an older kid, looks like he's probably in middle school. He goes to pick up his brother, and they live in nearby apartments. I think that's where they're headed. But he's walking with him every day after school. And I see it probably a few times a week during the school year if I'm running errands. But you see all these kids walking, and there's a 6-lane road they have to cross. You know, there's tons of cars, people dropping their children off with their cars, pulling into the parking lot. It gets very dangerous. It's dangerous in daylight. So people who are making the case of, you know, kids having to go to school in the dark, you know, I mean, these are all valid points, which is why you're not politically, you'll never get it done. And if you could, by, I don't know, some weird set of circumstances, all of a sudden it happens. The moment it happens, lobbyists will be back there on Capitol Hill, and it will change back pretty quickly. I can't tell you when.
1: What I thought was interesting, because this is the we went through all the discussion yesterday about the practicality of it either way, and I don't care. It doesn't affect my life. I understand both sides' points, but what got to me is how over the last month and a half, how you only heard one side. It's like people don't pay attention until it passes, and then it goes to the Senate, and then it was just a dead stop.
0: Yeah.
1: You didn't hear really, I didn't hear any opposition over the last month and a half.
0: The stories made it look like it was going to happen.
1: This thing was going to happen. Here it is. It's going to go through.
0: Yeah.
1: And I mean, and it just took a dead stop yesterday. Oh, that's what I thought is fascinating. It's all of a sudden people started paying attention going, well, wait a minute, I don't want that. Well, yes, we need to change it. And as we brought up yesterday, the polling, the majority of people don't want to be changing every year, but which way it goes, depending on who you survey, can be 55-45.
0: Right. Exactly.
1: And so it's just not.
0: And in the Senate, the margin is so slim. The thing, if you think about it, What you're looking at is what each state will do, right? That's what you're looking at. So the Senate, obviously, representing states, they're looking at it going, we've got, you know, industry, we've got the teachers' associations or whatever, is behind it, the lobbyists that are behind it. And they're going to, they're going to be hearing from those lobbies, from those states in the House. They're hearing from it in their districts. But you can get a little bit looser in the House than you can with something like this, specifically as it addresses what the states would be able to do with their time zones and how it would affect industry, which and affect schools. Because if you start thinking about this, all right, we'll just change the school hours to later in the morning. Well, in North Dakota, you mean start at 9:30? I mean, kids would love that. I'm sure they'd love it. But what about the parents that still have to be to work at 8?
1: The biggest thing I saw yesterday was most people did not know. They thought that it would be a federal law that every state must abide by daylight savings, and that's not the law. That's what I saw people went, I thought that was the law.
0: Right.
1: And the law basically says, no, if you wish to go to daylight saving all year, you can do that.
0: Right.
1: But if you wish to continue to switch, that's fine.
0: Right, the states can choose.
1: Or if you wish to go to standard.
0: Then you got the patchwork. Imagine the patchwork.
1: And people said, we didn't know this was the law. We thought it was, okay, we're going to do daylight saving. But and the funny thing is, the number of people on social media yesterday that were telling other people, this law, the law cannot change the amount of time that the sun actually shines on the earth.
0: I've been saying this for years.
1: I mean, it was hilarious
0: I've said this over and over again every time we've talked about it. You cannot regulate how much sun we're going to get.
1: It's hilarious.
0: There's no way to do that. It's about, all right, when the sun is going to rise or set. And look, I get it in the winter. You know, the further north you go, you know, the sun is setting at 4:30, 5 o'clock. You know, it's just, it's like crazy. But when you look at, again, everything, every interest that's involved, that's why politically there's no way to get this done. And what would it be? What would it look like, you know, if you have in each time zone, you know, different states, you know, half of the states are staying with it, others aren't. Oh my gosh, well, okay, what's the current Omaha time? I mean, you know, you know what I mean?
1: Yeah.
0: It's and why can't cities have the right to say, no, we're going to change it, and we're going to change it 2 hours.
1: Well, wait a minute.
0: Hmm?
1: You know, if a man can be a woman because a man says so, why can't I legally set my own time?
0: Well, Alan Jackson did. It's 5 o'clock somewhere. Dusty Slay, the comedian, has a great bit on that because he talks about it. It's 5:30, so it's 5. And then he said later, it's 5 o'clock somewhere. He goes, no. It might be 5:30 somewhere. He does a great breakdown. Dusty Slade, you got to check him out.
1: But why can't I, as an individual, set my own time? I want it to be the time that I want it to be.
0: Yeah.
1: And, hey, I saw that the one woman talking about the Democratic Socialists of America in one of the representatives said, under socialism, you don't have to show up for work every day.
0: Right.
1: And I'm thinking to myself, what socialism are you dealing with?
0: No, exactly. But, what do you think? I mean,
1: you don't have to show up for work. So if you don't show up for work, why can't I have my own time? Why can't I just say, hey, I'm Gary McNamara, and we come in at 1 minute after 12, and 1 minute later we leave, because to me, time moves that quickly, and we can go home.
0: I identify that as a 24-hour workday, and I get overtime.
1: Yes. Yes.
0: Why your minute? How dare you project onto me what a minute means, Mr. Scientist, Mr. Neil deGrasse Tyson?
1: Well, I'm a minute manly man.
0: Exactly. Well, that can mean a couple of different things.
1: That was the point.
0: Minute's a long time. But here's the thing.
1: In order to get that joke, you had to listen to the first hour.
0: Yeah, you do. And you also probably have to. Yeah. So anyway, you're never this. They do this. It seems like we go through this once a year. We're going to do it this time.
1: Oh, I know.
0: We're going to do it this time.
1: We hear this. We're hearing this as much as we hear secession. Is California going to secede? Whatever happened to the Texas secession movement? That sort of ended. Nobody wanted my deal. My deal was we secede from the Union, we annex Mexico, we gather all of our energy together, we become the energy superpower, and we rename ourselves Texaco.
0: Well,
1: nobody seems to want to go along with that.
0: During the Biden years, we did annex Mexico. It happened for 4 years.
1: No.
0: Huh?
1: They annexed us.
0: Oh, that's right.
1: It was Central America annexed us.
0: But seriously, if you look at the ridiculous nature. It's nothing is ridiculous about the points people are making.
1: No.
0: They all have valid points, But the ridiculous nature of how Congress works, thinking, you know, and making people, because in the House, as you mentioned, for days, it sounded like this thing was going to happen this time. And I'm shaking my head. Nope, it ain't going to happen. It ain't going to happen. I said it the other night on the air. It's not going to happen. It ain't going to happen. And it's not going to happen. Because you get into it, our senators who represent. Now, here's the thing. If we get rid of the Senate. Maybe we can get it done.
1: Well, I was talking about that yesterday, you know, because you look at how the House is viewed as, you know, the people's legislative body, yeah. And they're very much reactionary, yeah. As you saw.
0: I mean, right,
1: it was
0: right.
1: Like, we're going to do this, we're going to do this. Yeah, yeah. Sis, boom, bah. Yes, yeah. Victory is our cry.
0: Right.
1: Daylight savings time. Senate stops.
0: Yeah.
1: Like, food is like, how about no?
0: I mean, it was just, it was over before it all began. It really was, because you and I have been doing this a long time. We know, and this whole debate has come up. It seems like every year for years now. And again, valid points on each side, which means you're not going to get to a conclusion. It's just not going to happen.
1: We are Red Eye Radio.
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3: Farm Production and Conservation Undersecretary Richard Fordyce says up to $500 million in payments are available for eligible processors. The SPUR program will be administered by the Farm Service Agency, but the undersecretary says not in the traditional sense.
4: It will not be done through the county office system, but it will actually be implemented from here in Washington. Farm Service Agency will get numbers from the Food Safety Inspection Service. We will know the number of head that have gone through a particular plant, and then we will contact that processor, make them aware of their eligibility, make them aware of what that support might look like, and then there'll be a pre-filled application that they'll be able to sign and we'll be able to participate in the program.
3: I'm Rod Bain reporting for the U.S. Department of Agriculture in Washington, D.C.
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0: Planet Radio. He is there, Carly, and I'm Gary McNamara. You know, I mentioned that the one representative of the Democrat Socialist of America, Jonathan Turley had written, the DSA's Michaela Brangan explained that with socialism, you can decide if you want to work and when you want to take days off. You will have no debt in a world without capitalism. And then he says, oh, and the next DSA convention will be held at Big Rock Candy Mountain. And then he posted, I thought he was posting her comments. He posted Burl Ives singing Big Rock Candy Mountain.
1: Yeah. Yeah.
0: But I did some searching here, and I was able to find, you know, what she had to say. And we'll play it coming up following the bottom of the hour. At least I found some of what she had to say. I'm looking for, you know, more. On it, but these people are delusional.
2: No, they're completely,
0: completely and totally delusional. And in the clip I have that I'll play, she said, "You don't have to have a job just to pay the bills, because you won't have any bills, because everything will be taken care of you, because there's no not-for-profit business. There's bills are no longer a thing, because there's not-for-profit businesses. There's no capitalism. It's gone.
2: Right.
0: There's no private businesses.
2: Right." The government gets all of the revenue, and you get what you need. You stand in line and get what you need, which means it will be plentiful and available. You know, like we have it today. You'll walk into supercenters where we have countless things on the shelves, and it will be all for free, right? Because that's how it worked in the Soviet Union.
0: We're dealing with children here. We're dealing with first graders. Yeah, we'll get to this coming up.

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1: ABC News, I'm Chuck Sievertson. President Trump's speech to the nation tonight is expected to focus on election security and the 2020 vote. Among the lawmakers saying it's time to look forward, not back, Senate Republican Majority Leader John Thune.
2: I don't know what he's going to say. Only thing I can tell you is we are focused on the 2026 election. At least I am, and I think most of my colleagues are.
1: Reuters reports the president plans to reveal intelligence saying China had the ability to interfere in the 2020 election. More American air attacks on targets in Iran. Iran not backing down, though it has released an American woman held there since 2024. Parts of central Texas getting 6 months' worth of rain in days. And across the northern U.S., millions of people are under a smoky haze as winds bring smoke from some of the over 800 wildfires burning in Canada and northern Minnesota. Joggers in Boston.
3: Breathing's a little bit more strained than normal.
4: I felt a little bit in my lungs, like a little burn.
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1: And he is Eric Harley, and I'm Gary McNamara. Coming up, the Democrat Socialists of America. And what they think in their own words in just a minute.
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1: When we were on vacation last week, and it's funny that so much happened last week that I know we're already to Thursday and still, oh, that's right. Well, when it came out last week, when I was on vacation, I'm thinking, look at this. Everybody's talking about the Democratic Socialists of America now and what they actually plan on doing. I said, we talked about that 2 weeks ago. And then I went, oh, wait a minute. That was from their convention. They actually put out their policy statement.
2: Yeah, this is.
1: And that's why there was so much talk. And I go, oh, okay. And this is something that we want to talk about. The last thing that we want to do is censor what the Democrat Socialist of America want to do.
2: Right.
1: And this is, I got to tell you, Eric, you know, when you're, I was in my early 30s when I started doing this.
2: Yeah. Yeah.
1: And, you know, at that time, you're like, well, what do you have to say? You know, what do you, and so right. you would have more tolerance for the crazies.
2: When
1: you've done it for decade after decade after decade after decade after decade, it gets to a point where you're like, these people don't have the intelligence of somebody in kindergarten. They have no idea. They have no concept how the world works at all.
2: Right.
1: I knew more in elementary school than they do now. Thank you, Mom and Dad.
2: Yeah. You know, that's a big part of it.
1: They have no idea how the economy works. They have no idea how the real world works.
2: Well, you know, I made the joke yesterday that, you know, after World War II or during World War II, women came into the workforce, right? And so that kind of expanded the economy. I think it's time we bring children into the workforce. And I made the joke with kind of a serious point that, you know, the indoctrination in school at, you know, starting now at 4 or 5 years old in preschool, is what worries me the most. What if we just put them to work and they learned about the real world right on? You know, I mean, they'd have to get a, you know, an apartment of their own, of course. But this is, you know, this is what we don't teach. Again, good parents do. Good mentors do. But this entire lineup, this entire policy put out by the DSA, it's not written by children because children would be asking, why? Why are we doing this? It's written by morons.
1: Here we go. This is the Democratic Socialist of America, Michaela Brangen, talking about this utopia that you will live in under socialism. Are you ready?
2: I'm ready.
1: All right, here we go.
2: Let's go.
3: And you don't have to have a job just to pay the bills because you don't have a lot of bills, right? Bills are no longer a thing because there's not for-profit businesses that are constantly trying to exploit you and trying to, you know, put you into debt. And then you might just have like a normal day, right? Like you could actually have the freedom to move around. And so part of what we're trying to do is dispel the idea that socialism is just about like bureaucracy, meetings, order, or anything like that. It actually is about freedom. It's about people being able to be themselves. It's about people being able to actually flourish under a system where they're not constantly being exploited and where they're not constantly worried about these basic things it takes to live. If you don't have to worry about the basic things it takes to live, then you can thrive, right? And then you can actually lead your life instead of just survive.
1: Wow. Where do I start? Socialism is about freedom, but you can't have a business.
2: You can't have choices.
1: You can't have choices. You live in this system. There is no, which is the, if there are no, if nobody makes a profit, why is money worth anything?
2: It's not. It isn't. It isn't.
1: What gives money value? They have no idea how economics works. None. Zero. Why was the Soviet ruble worth nothing?
2: No productivity.
1: No productivity.
2: And you can't change that dynamic.
1: Right.
2: You can't say, oh, no, we can be greatly productive and have all of our choices. And, you know, I made the point about the walk into the big box store and just imagine you would just go up to the front and they would just go, okay, go on home. It's all paid for.
1: Yeah.
2: I mean, by the way, that's the other thing too, because it's part of, they don't want property rights. Property rights would be gone.
1: Yeah. You just said it right there. There would be no for-profit businesses.
2: Right.
1: Which means gone.
2: You can't have any rentals.
1: Well, the whole point is, why are there products if there's no incentive to build the products? What they're saying is, the other thing is, too, that you could tear it apart. There is no bureaucracy. You know, this isn't about bureaucracy. So government owns everything. Everything is non-for-profit, yet there's zero bureaucracy.
2: Right.
1: All it is
2: the whole
1: bureaucracy.
2: Bureaucracy.
1: The whole damn thing is bureaucracy.
2: Because the entire production of everything would be one massive bureaucracy. Distribution, the supply chain, the management of it all.
1: Everything.
2: Every part of it. And imagine walking into, I don't care what Tucker Carlson tried to sell you. Of course, that wasn't during the Soviet Union. He was in Russia, but it was post-Soviet
1: Union. Yeah, but it's still major problems.
2: If
1: you want to see the what has kept China going, it's because China realized they couldn't be pure communist socialists.
2: Right.
1: They can't be that.
2: Right.
1: And that's why you can have for-profit businesses now in China. That's
2: right.
1: Why people can own property. That's why you can own a business. Now, would I want to own a business in China under a government that still believes in communism but understands they're trying to ride that fine line?
2: Yeah.
1: You see the couple of stories out this week about, you know, China, you know, doesn't know what to do because, you know, the central planning doesn't work. When you try to mix central planning with capitalism, you're always going to have problems. But,
2: well,
1: hey, you see what we're doing here in the United States.
2: Yeah.
1: You know, where, I mean, even it's only, I think, $30 billion right now, but it's much easier to sell socialism when the guy who calls himself a conservative, President Trump, believes that the government should have equity in corporations.
2: Yeah.
1: It's much easier to sell socialism and communism when both sides agree that it should happen, but to what extent is far different. On one side, it's $30 billion, and the other side, it's everything.
2: Well, that's it. And here's the, you know, the massive driver. You know, it's incentivized. We're in the gig work area, or era. And that's when people can say, all right, I can go make a few extra bucks on my own time. Or if there's someone in the home that's not working for whatever reason, but they can do those gig works. And it's what's weird is I've studied the kind of algorithm that they have and how the ones who are actually making the most take advantage of everything that's available to them. They're not doing just one. They're working for three or four delivery app companies and they're not going to get rich doing it, but they're making extra money or maybe extra money for the household. And that is right there. When you look at it in California, you said, oh no, you've got to make them employees. You do that, you destroy the business model because you need contractors who are willing to do it. Are there flaws in the way that some of these delivery drivers are paid or what they're paid and the business model in general and how to attract more of those drivers in order to get the entire thing going and keep the whole thing going? Yes.
1: Oh, are there business models that you have to adjust constantly?
2: Constantly.
1: In capitalism, but we're not.
2: Amazon didn't make. But
1: that isn't even the discussion.
2: No.
1: The discussion is you could not be an Uber driver.
2: That's my point.
1: You couldn't be an Uber driver.
2: Which is what I'm getting to. You choose to do that because, hey, I can do this on my own time. It's my own thing. If it doesn't work out, I can go do something else. If I want to do more, I can do more.
1: You can't make a profit.
2: And you can't make a profit. We have people coming here from other countries. You and I have both recently met people here from other countries that were Uber drivers. And the guy I met was here from Cuba, has been here for 3 years, and is loving it. And he's doing, and he says, and I do others. He had two phones going at once. You know, because he's working every angle that he can based on where he is to maximize the money that he can make, that he can earn. You would have none of that. You would have none of that. You couldn't have your own business. You can't have your own profit as an individual. There's no way. You couldn't have a lawn company,
1: right?
2: Again, these guys aren't getting, landscaping or lawn companies, the small guys. They're not getting rich, but you couldn't have that.
1: Well, when you look at it, when they say every business is a nonprofit business,
2: mm-hmm.
1: that's a nonprofit, that the government would control everything,
2: right?
1: Nonprofit. Well, you're capping the ability to make a profit, which means you're capping the ability of the worker to make more money.
2: Which means the tax rate would be basically you do that with one way to do it was a massive tax rate.
1: And what they're saying is
2: we will
1: cap your salary.
2: Yeah.
1: But you will have the minimal sustenance and you'll be happy with that.
2: Right.
1: Because the trade off is the minimal sustenance that we will give you, but your salary will be capped. But the minimal sustenance will be what will take care of you. That's not the United States of America.
2: And also,
1: that's not how free people think.
2: The choice of jobs, what you want to do or what your skills are would matter,
1: would be
2: meaningless completely.
1: Would be limited by the state, what the state wishes to produce.
2: The government would say, no, you're going to do this job.
1: We are Red Eye Radio.
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0: Radio. He's Eric Carlin. I'm Gary McNamara. I'm convinced that the Democrat Socialists of America are bringing back acid in to the drug buffet.
1: Yeah.
0: I'm sorry, but I just...
1: And I don't think it's micro-dosing.
0: No, this is macro-dosing.
1: Yeah, no, I think they're going big on this.
0: big macro-dosing. Because it's delusional.
1: Well, it's delusional, and it's also filled with so much ignorance.
0: We're going to have a monopoly, a government monopoly, a central planning government monopoly of nonprofit businesses to run an economy.
1: Well, it goes back to Milton Friedman. Define greed. Who's greedy? It's always the other guy who's greedy. Political greed. Is that not greed?
0: Yeah.
1: You know, and Phil Donahue back in the day, you know, couldn't really debate him at all.
0: Yeah, because his point was, what's worse, greed?
1: Right.
0: You're making a huge assumption that political greed is somehow more moral than economic greed.
1: Right.
0: If you're going to use the word greed.
1: Because that would be political greed right. at its top, is right. the government right. having full control but, over the people at all times.
0: But economic greed, where everything is voluntary,
1: right.
0: is not political greed,
1: no.
0: which is forced.
1: Right.

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7: ABC News, I'm Chuck Sievertson. President Trump's speech to the nation tonight is expected to focus on election security and the 2020 vote. Among the lawmakers saying it's time to look forward, not back, Senate Republican Majority Leader John Thune.
8: I don't know what he's going to say. Only thing I can tell you is we are focused on the 2026 election. At least I am, and I think most of my colleagues are.
7: Reuters reports the president plans to reveal intelligence saying China had the ability to interfere in the 2020 election. More American air attacks on targets in Iran. Iran not backing down, though it has released an American woman held there since 2024. Parts of central Texas getting 6 months worth of rain in days. And across the northern U.S., millions of people are under a smoky haze as winds bring smoke from some of the over 800 wildfires burning in Canada and northern Minnesota. Joggers in Boston.
9: Breathing's a little bit more strained than normal.
10: I felt a little bit in my lungs, like a little burn.
7: This is ABC News. Searches have been suspended in San Francisco Bay after a boat sank near Alcatraz. Three people still missing. Some serious questions after a loud and low flyover by the Blue Angels at a beach in Pensacola, Florida. ABC's Gio Benitez.
11: The jet dangerously low. One Blue Angel jet flies right above the water, and seconds later, a second jet roaring over a stunned crowd.
12: I've been coming for 10 years, and I've never seen a pass like that in my life.
11: The incident coming just days after the military suspended 8 Apache helicopter pilots on a South Carolina flyover. But just days later, Secretary of Defense Pete Hegseth reversing the punishment.
7: Blue Angels saying they will conduct a review, and it almost sounds like a prequel to Jaws. A 14-foot great white shark, believed to be the biggest tagged in the Atlantic, recently spotted off North Carolina and appears to be headed north toward Cape Cod. Chuck Sievertson, ABC News.
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0: politics to social issues, and news of the day. 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
1: All across America, we are Red Eye Radio. He is Eric Harley, and I'm Gary McNamara.
2: Hello.
1: Hi. So, that wasn't too manly men there. Comments where we said that. We should say, hello and welcome to the show. We're manly men.
3: And listen, we don't care if you like the show or not. We're busy doing things, building stuff. I got a hammer. You know, if I had a hammer,
1: When would you hammer?
3: I would hammer in the morning.
1: Really?
3: I would hammer in the evening. I'd hammer all over this land.
1: Oh, okay. That's sort of inclusive.
3: Yeah. But you need to, you definitely need to stop when it's hammer time. That's what I was told.
1: Well, yesterday, wasn't it amazing how all of a sudden for the last month, you saw it because Trump had brought it up before, and it was like all you heard was daylight savings, and man, it came to a big halting stop yesterday, didn't it?
3: Shocked.
1: It was like, boom. It's like, what?
3: Like,
1: and as I said, I don't care. It doesn't affect my life, but we have talked about the fact that, did you see places in North Dakota?
3: Hmm.
1: It'll be well after 9 o'clock, like 9:20, 9:30 before the sun.
3: Yeah, before sunrise.
1: Did I save that?
3: Yeah. No, I mentioned that yesterday. I didn't mention it was exactly where it was, but in some areas it'll be after 9 a.m. before the sun rises. By the way, I'm all right with that. that's the thing. I'm not a farmer. I don't have kids in school. I care about children, most of them. But no, I
1: care about you. Look, safety, I don't.
3: Look, when it comes to kids, safety third, okay? But no, it's that everybody has a solid point on both sides. This is where the both sides thing actually comes in. Because this is why you're never going to change it. You know, whoever wants whatever, for whatever reason, whichever one they want. Yeah, but you don't understand, but it's. No, I get it.
1: I forgot who wrote it yesterday. He said, look, let's compromise. We'll change it 30 minutes.
3: Yeah. I would love to. You know, again, go an hour and 7 minutes in just our state.
1: Well, it's just, Tom Cotton has said already, and we had talked about it yesterday, that Cotton and Thune said, well, this isn't ever going to get through the Senate.
3: It's not going to happen.
1: So it's basically the message I got yesterday, unless something changes, this thing's done on arrival.
3: Yeah, because here's the thing. You have the momentum in terms of the rank and file, right? The public. Of, let's stop changing the clocks. There's momentum then. And then you ask the question, okay, which one do we go with?
1: Yeah.
3: And that's where it begins. That's also where it ends, because it will never be solved. It's a valid point for farmers. It's a valid point for people in North Dakota. All 17 of them. What's the population of North Dakota? Very small. But it's,
1: let me see. Right now, population is 100. When you add the out-of-state oil workers, 20 million.
3: 20 million. It's booming. No, but there's another thing. You know, it's a productive state. You think about, the farmers, they're trying to be productive. They're getting up at 3 a.m. so they can get out there as soon as the sun lets them. I mean, they're out there probably doing many chores in the dark already. You know, how do you get that done? Sometimes you have to calve in the dark, if you're a rancher. Sorry if that calf is ready to come out, it's time. But kids going to school, that's a genuine concern. I live.

0: as I mentioned, just a few houses down from the elementary where three of my four kids went. That's how long I've lived there. And that's actually how long it took them to finish elementary school. But my grandson, one of my grandchildren, is actually attending that school. And so it's very active, right? It's right there. I live inside a school zone. And there are children still that walk. There's this most adorable couple of kids. One is an older kid, looks like he's probably in middle school. It goes to pick up his brother, and they live in nearby apartments. It looks, I think that's where they're headed. But he's walking with him every day after school. And I see it a few times, probably a few times a week during school year if I'm running errands. But you see all these kids walking, and there's a 6-lane road they have to cross. You know, there's tons of cars, people dropping their children off with their cars, pulling into the parking lot. It gets very dangerous. It's dangerous in daylight. So people who are making the case of, you know, kids having to go to school in the dark, you know, I mean, these are all valid points, which is why you're not politically, you'll never get it done. And if you could, by, I don't know, some weird set of circumstances, all of a sudden it happens. The moment it happens, lobbyists will be back there on Capitol Hill, and it will change back pretty quickly. I can't tell you when.
1: What I thought was interesting, because this is the we went through all the discussion yesterday about the practicality of it either way, and I don't care. It doesn't affect my life. I understand both sides' points, but what got to me is how over the last month and a half, how you only heard one side. It's like people don't pay attention until it passes, and then it goes to the Senate, and then it was just a dead stop.
0: Yeah.
1: You didn't hear really, I didn't hear any opposition over the last month and a half.
0: The stories made it look like it was going to happen.
1: This thing was going to happen. Here it is. It's going to go through.
0: Yeah.
1: And I mean, and it just took a dead stop yesterday. That's what I thought is fascinating. It's all of a sudden people started paying attention going, well, wait a minute, I don't want that. Well, yes, we need to change it. And as we brought up yesterday, the polling, the majority of people don't want to be changing every year, but which way it goes, depending on who you survey, can be 55-45.
0: Right. Exactly.
1: And so it's just not.
0: And in the Senate, the margin is so slim. The thing, if you think about it, What you're looking at is what each state will do, right? That's what you're looking at. So the Senate, obviously, representing states, they're looking at it going, we've got, you know, industry, we've got teachers associations or whatever, is behind it, the lobbyists that are behind it. And they're going to, they're going to be hearing from those lobbies, from those states in the House. They're hearing from it in their districts. But you can get a little bit looser in the House than you can with something like this, specifically as it addresses what the states would be able to do with their time zones and how it would affect industry, which and affect schools. Because if you start thinking about this, all right, we'll just change the school hours to later in the morning. Well, in North Dakota, you mean start at 9:30? I mean, kids would love that. I'm sure they'd love it. But what about the parents that still have to be to work at 8?
1: The biggest thing I saw yesterday was most people did not know. They thought that it would be a federal law that every state must abide by daylight savings. And that's not the law. That's what I saw. People went, I thought that was the law.
0: Right.
1: And the law basically says, no, if you wish to go to daylight saving all year, you can do that.
0: Right.
1: But if you wish to continue to switch, that's fine.
0: Right, the states can choose.
1: Or if you wish to go to standard,
0: then you got the patchwork. Imagine the patchwork.
1: And people said, we didn't know this was the law. We thought it was, okay, we're going to do daylight saving. But and the funny thing is, the number of people on social media yesterday that were telling other people, this law, the law cannot change the amount of time that the sun actually shines on the Earth.
0: I've been saying this for years.
1: I mean, it was hilarious yesterday.
0: I've said this over and over again every time we've talked about it. You cannot regulate how much sun we're going to get.
1: It's hilarious.
0: There's no way to do that. It's about, all right, when the sun is going to rise or set. Look, I get it in the winter. You know, the further north you go, you know, the sun is setting at 4:30, 5 o'clock. You know, it's just, it's like crazy. But when you look at, again, everything, every interest that's involved, that's why politically there's no way to get this done. And what would it be? What would it look like, you know, if you have in each time zone, you know, different states, you know, half of the states are staying with it. Others aren't. Oh, my gosh. Well, okay, what's the current Omaha time? I mean, you know, you know what I mean?
1: Yes.
0: It's and why can't cities have the right to say, no, we're going to change it, and we're going to change it 2 hours.
1: Well, wait a minute.
0: Hmm?
1: You know, if a man can be a woman because a man says so, why can't I legally set my own time?
0: Well, Alan Jackson did. It's 5 o'clock somewhere. Dusty Slay, the comedian, has a great bit on that because he talks about it. It's 5:30, so it's 5. And then he said later, it's 5 o'clock somewhere. He goes, no, it might be 5:30 somewhere. He does a great breakdown. Dusty Slay, you got to check him out.
1: But why can't I, as an individual,
0: yeah,
1: set my own time? I want it to be the time that I want it to be.
0: Yeah.
1: And hey, I saw that the one woman talking about the Democratic Socialists of America,
0: yeah,
1: and one of the representatives said, under socialism, you don't have to show up for work every day.
0: Right.
1: And I'm thinking to myself, what socialism are you dealing with?
0: No, exactly. But, what do you think? I mean,
1: you don't have to show up for work. So if you don't show up for work, why can't I have my own time? Why can't I just say, hey, I'm Gary McNamara, and we come in at 1 minute after 12, and 1 minute later we leave, because to me, time moves that quickly, and we can go home.
0: I identify that as a 24-hour workday, and I get overtime.
1: Yes. Yes.
0: Why? Your minute. How dare you project onto me what a minute means? Mr. Scientist, Mr. Neil deGrasse Tyson.
1: Well, I'm a minute manly man.
0: Exactly. Well, that can mean a couple of different things.
1: That was the point.
0: Minute's a long time. But here's the thing. Here's the problem.
1: Oh, God. Everything goes. Yeah. In order to get that joke, you had to listen to the first hour.
0: Yeah, you do. And you also probably have to. Yeah. So anyway, you're never this. They do this. It seems like we go through this once a year. We're going to do it this time.
1: Oh, I know.
0: We're going to do it this time.
1: We hear this. We're hearing this as much as we hear secession. Is California going to secede? Whatever happened to the Texas secession movement? That sort of ended. Nobody wanted my deal. My deal was we secede from the Union.
0: Uh-huh.
1: We annex Mexico.
0: Uh-huh.
1: We gather all of our energy together. We become the energy superpower, and we rename ourselves Texaco.
0: Well,
1: nobody seems to want to go along with that.
0: During the Biden years, we did annex Mexico. It happened for 4 years.
1: No.
0: Huh?
1: They annexed us.
0: Oh, that's right.
1: No. Well, actually, it was Central America. They annexed us.
0: But you, I mean, seriously, if you look at the ridiculous nature, it's nothing is ridiculous about the points people are making.
1: No.
0: They all have valid points. But the ridiculous nature of how Congress works, thinking, you know, and making people, because in the House, as you mentioned, for days, it sounded like this thing was going to happen this time. And I'm shaking my head. Nope, it ain't going to happen. It ain't going to happen. I said it the other night on the air. It's not going to happen. It ain't going to happen. And it's not going to happen. Because you get into our senators who represent. Now, here's the thing. If we get rid of the Senate. Then maybe. maybe we can get it done.
1: Well, I was thought about that yesterday, you know, because you look at how the House is viewed as, you know, the people's legislative body,
0: yeah.
1: And they're very much reactionary,
0: yeah.
1: As you saw.
0: I mean, right,
1: it was like, we're going to do this, yeah, yeah. Shish, boom, bah, yes, yeah. Victory is our cry.
0: Right.
1: Daylight savings time. Senate stops.
0: Yeah. food is like, how about no? I mean, it was just, it was over before it all began. It really was. Because you and I have been doing this a long time, we know, and this whole debate has come up. It seems like every year for years now. And again, valid points on each side, which means you're not going to get to a conclusion. It's just not going to happen.
1: We are Red Eye Radio.
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3: Farm Production and Conservation Undersecretary Richard Fordyce says up to $500 million in payments are available for eligible processors. The SPUR program will be administered by the Farm Service Agency, but the undersecretary says not in the traditional sense.
4: It will not be done through the county office system, but it will actually be implemented from here in Washington. Farm Service Agency will get numbers from the Food Safety Inspection Service. We will know the number of head that have gone through a particular plant, and then we will contact that processor, make them aware of their eligibility, make them aware of what that support might look like, and then there'll be a pre-filled application that they'll be able to sign and we'll be able to participate in the program.
3: I'm Rod Bain reporting for the U.S. Department of Agriculture in Washington, D.C.
0: This report brought to you by Cenex Fuels and Lubes.
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0: Friday Radio. He is there, Carly, and I'm Gary McNamara. You know, I mentioned that the one representative of the Democrat Socialist of America, Jonathan Turley, had written the DSA's Michaela Brangan explained that with socialism, you can decide if you want to work and when you want to take days off. You will have no debt in a world without capitalism. And then he says, oh, and the next DSA convention will be held at Big Rock Candy Mountain. And then he posted, I thought he was posting her comments. He posted Burl Ives singing Big Rock Candy Mountain.
1: Yeah, yeah.
0: But I did some searching here, and I was able to find, you know, what she had to say. And we'll play it coming up following the bottom of the hour. At least I found some of what she had to say. I'm looking for, you know, more on it. But these people are delusional.
2: No, they're completely,
0: completely and totally delusional. And she and the clip I have that I'll play, she said, you don't have to have a job just to pay the bills, because you won't have any bills, because everything will be taken care of you, because there's no not-for-profit business. There's bills are no longer a thing, because there's not-for-profit businesses. There's no capitalism. It's gone.
2: Right.
0: There's no private businesses.
2: Right. The government gets all of the revenue, and you get what you need. You stand in line and get what you need, which means it will be plentiful and available. You know, like we have it today. You'll walk into supercenters where we have countless things on the shelves, and it will be all for free, right? Because that's how it worked in the Soviet Union.
0: We're dealing with children here. We're dealing with
2: first graders.
0: Yeah, we'll get to this coming up.

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1: ABC News, I'm Chuck Severton. The sun's coming up on a smoky, hazy morning for a lot of people, all thanks to wildfires in Minnesota and Canada.
2: It is such a dense area of wildfire with so much smoke that smoke is being captured by the top of this heat dome that we're under and then brought on down with the winds to the surface all the way from Wisconsin and Michigan right through Toronto, Canada, and yes, here in Philadelphia and New York.
1: ABC News Chief Meteorologist Ginger Z. Forecast in parts of Texas, rain and a lot of it. The governor says the storms could dump around 30 inches in some areas. President Trump wants to address the nation tonight, and he's reportedly set to talk about the 2020 election. Reuters says he'll reveal intelligence showing China had the capability to meddle with the vote. The U.S. today expanding strikes on Iran, hitting targets farther north, and Iran retaliating with attacks on American allies. This is ABC News.
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1: And he is Eric Harley, and I'm Gary McNamara. Coming up, the Democrat Socialists of America. And what they think in their own words in just a minute.
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1: When we were on vacation last week, and it's funny that so much happened last week that I know we're already to Thursday and still, oh, that's right. Well, when it came out last week, when I was on vacation, I'm thinking, look at this. Everybody's talking about the Democratic Socialists of America now and what they actually plan on doing. I said, we talked about that 2 weeks ago. And then I went, oh, wait a minute. That was from their convention. They actually put out their policy statement.
2: Yeah, and, this is.
1: And that's why there was so much talk. And I go, oh, okay. And this is something that we want to talk about. The last thing that we want to do is censor what the Democrat Socialists of America want to do.
2: Right.
1: And this is, I got to tell you, Eric, you know, when you're, I was in my early 30s when I started doing this.
2: Yeah.
1: And, you know, at that time, you're like, well, what do you have to say? You know, you would have more tolerance for the crazies.
2: Well, yeah.
1: When you've done it for decade after decade after decade after decade after decade, it gets to a point where you're like, these people don't have the intelligence of somebody in kindergarten. They have no idea. They have no concept how the world works at all.
2: Right.
1: I knew more in elementary school than they do now. Thank you, Mom and Dad.
2: Yeah. You know, that's a big part of it.
1: They have no idea how the economy works. They have no idea how the real world works.
2: Well, you know, I made the joke yesterday that, you know, after World War II or during World War II, women came into the workforce, right? And so that kind of expanded the economy. I think it's time we bring children into the workforce. And I made the joke with kind of a serious point that, you know, the indoctrination in school at, you know, starting now at 4 or 5 years old in preschool is what worries me the most. What if we just put them to work and they learned about the real world right on? You know, I mean, they'd have to get a, you know, an apartment of their own, of course. But this is, you know, this is what we don't teach. Again, good parents do. Good mentors do. But this entire lineup, this entire policy put out by the DSA, it's not written by children because children would be asking, why? Why are we doing this? It's written by morons.
1: Here we go. This is the Democratic Socialist of America, Michaela Brangen, talking about this utopia that you will live in under socialism. Are you ready?
2: I'm ready.
1: All right, here we go.
2: Let's go.
3: And you don't have to have a job just to pay the bills because you don't have a lot of bills, right? Bills are no longer a thing because there's not for-profit businesses that are constantly trying to exploit you and trying to, you know, put you into debt. And then you might just have like a normal day, right? Like you could actually have the freedom to move around. And so part of what we're trying to do is dispel the idea that socialism is just about like bureaucracy, meetings, order, or anything like that. It actually is about freedom. It's about people being able to be themselves. It's about people being able to actually flourish under a system where they're not constantly being exploited and where they're not constantly worried about these basic things it takes to live. If you don't have to worry about the basic things it takes to live, then you can thrive, right? And then you can actually lead your life instead of just survive.
1: Wow. Where do I start? Socialism is about freedom, but you can't have a business.
2: You can't have choices.
1: You can't have choices. You live in this system. There is no, which is the, if there are no, if nobody makes a profit, why is money worth anything?
2: It's not. It isn't. It isn't.
1: What gives money value? They have no idea how economics works. None. Zero. Why was the Soviet ruble worth nothing?
2: No productivity.
1: No productivity.
2: And you can't change that dynamic,
1: right?
2: You can't say, oh no, we can be greatly productive and have all of our choices. And, you know, I made the point about the walk into the big box store and just imagine you would just go up to the front and they would just go, okay, go on home. It's all paid for.
1: Yeah.
2: I mean, by the way, that's the other thing too, because it's part of, they don't want property rights. Property rights would be gone.
1: Yeah. You just said it right there. There would be no for-profit businesses.
2: Right.
1: Which be means gone.
2: You can't have any rentals.
1: Well, the whole point is, why are there products if there's no incentive to build the products? What they're saying is, and the other thing is, too, that you can tear it apart. There is no bureaucracy. You know, this isn't about bureaucracy. So government owns everything. Everything is non-for-profit, yet there's zero bureaucracy.
2: Right.
1: All it is
2: the whole
1: bureaucracy.
2: Bureaucracy.
1: The whole damn thing is bureaucracy.
2: Because the entire production of everything would be one massive bureaucracy. Distribution, the supply chain, the management of it all.
1: Everything.
2: Every part of it. And imagine walking into, I don't care what Tucker Carlson tried to sell you. Of course, that wasn't during the Soviet Union. He was in Russia, but it was post-Soviet
1: Union. Yeah, but it's still major problems.
2: If
1: you want to see the what has kept China going, it's because China realized they couldn't be pure communist socialists.
2: Right.
1: They can't be that.
2: Right.
1: And that's why you can have for-profit businesses now in China. That's
2: right.
1: Why people can own property. That's why you can own a business. Now, would I want to own a business in China under a government that still believes in communism but understands they're trying to ride that fine line?
2: Yeah.
1: You see the couple of stories out this week about, you know, China, you know, doesn't know what to do because, you know, the central planning doesn't work. When you try to mix central planning with capitalism, you're always going to have problems. But
2: well,
1: hey, you see what we're doing here in the United States.
2: Yeah.
1: You know, where, I mean, even it's only, I think, $30 billion right now, but it's much easier to sell socialism when the guy who calls himself a conservative, President Trump, believes that the government should have equity in corporations.
2: Yeah.
1: It's much easier to sell socialism and communism when both sides agree that it should happen, but to what extent is far different. On one side, it's $30 billion, and the other side, it's everything.
2: Well, that's it. And here's the, you know, the massive driver. You know, it's incentivized. We're in the gig work area, or era. And that's when people can say, all right, I can go make a few extra bucks on my own time. Or if there's someone in the home that's not working for whatever reason, but they can do those gig works. And it's what's weird is I've studied the kind of algorithm that they have and how the ones who are actually making the most take advantage of everything that's available to them. They're not doing just one. They're working for three or four delivery app companies and they're, you know, making, you know, it's they're not going to get rich doing it, but they're making extra money or maybe extra money for the household. And that is right there. When you look at it in California, said, oh, no, you've got to make them employees. You do that, you destroy the business model. Because you need contractors who are willing to do it. Are there flaws in the way that some of these delivery drivers are paid or what they're paid and the business model in general and how to attract more of those drivers in order to get your, you know, the entire thing going and keep the whole thing going? Yes.
1: Oh, are there business models that you have to adjust constantly?
2: Constantly.
1: In capitalism, but we're not.
2: Amazon didn't make. But
1: that isn't even the discussion.
2: No.
1: The discussion is you could not be an Uber driver.
2: That's my point.
1: You couldn't be an Uber driver, which
2: is what I'm getting to. You choose to do that because, hey, I can do this on my own time. It's my own thing. If it doesn't work out, I can go do something else. If I want to do more, I can do more.
1: No, you can't make a profit.
2: And you can't make a profit. We have people coming here from other countries. You and I have both recently met people here from other countries that were Uber drivers. And the guy I met was here from Cuba, has been here for 3 years, and is loving it. And I do others. He had two phones going at once, you know, because he's working every angle that he can based on where he is to maximize the money that he can make, that he can earn. You would have none of that. You couldn't have your own business. You can't have your own profit as an individual. There's no way. You couldn't have a lawn company,
4: right?
2: Again, these guys aren't getting, landscaping or lawn companies, the small guys. They're not getting rich, you know, but you couldn't have that.
1: Well, when you look at it, when they say every business is a nonprofit business,
2: mm-hmm.
1: you have to have nonprofit, that the government would control everything.
2: Right.
1: Nonprofit. Well, you're capping the ability to make a profit, which means you're capping the ability of the worker to make more money.
2: Which means the tax rate would be basically you do that with one way to do it was a massive tax rate.
1: And what they're saying is
2: we will
1: cap your salary.
2: Yeah.
1: But you will have the minimal sustenance and you'll be happy with that.
2: Right.
1: Because the trade off is the minimal sustenance that we will give you, but your salary will be capped. But the minimal sustenance will be what will take care of you. That's not the United States of America.
2: And also,
1: that's not how free people think.
2: The choice of jobs, what you want to do or what your skills are would matter,
1: would be
2: meaningless completely.
1: Would be limited by the state, what the state wishes to produce.
2: Government would say, no, you're going to do this job.
1: We are Red Eye Radio.
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0: is Eric Carlin. I'm Gary McNamara. I'm convinced that the Democrat Socialists of America are bringing back acid in to the drug buffet.
1: Yeah.
0: I'm sorry, but I just...
1: And I don't think it's micro-dosing.
0: No, this is macro-dosing.
1: Yeah, no, I think they're going big on this.
0: big macro-dosing. Because it's delusional.
1: Well, it's delusional, and it's also filled with so much ignorance.
0: We're going to have a monopoly, a government monopoly, a central planning government monopoly of nonprofit businesses to run an economy.
1: Well, it goes back to Milton Friedman. Define greed. Who's greedy? It's always the other guy who's greedy. Political greed. Is that not greed?
0: Yeah.
1: You know, and Phil Donahue back in the day, you know, couldn't really debate him at all.
0: Yeah, because his point was, what's worse, greed?
1: Right.
0: You're making a huge assumption that political greed is somehow more moral than economic greed.
1: Right.
0: If you're going to use the word greed.
1: Because that would be political greed right. at its top, is right. the government right. having full control but, over the people at all times.
0: But economic greed, where everything is voluntary,
1: right.
0: is not political greed,
1: no.
0: which is forced.
1: Right.

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7: ABC News, I'm Chuck Severton. The sun's coming up on a smoky, hazy morning for a lot of people, all thanks to wildfires in Minnesota and Canada.
8: It is such a dense area of wildfire with so much smoke that smoke is being captured by the top of this heat dome that we're under and then brought on down with the winds to the surface all the way from Wisconsin and Michigan right through Toronto, Canada, and yes, here in Philadelphia and New York.
7: ABC News Chief Meteorologist Ginger Z. Forecast in parts of Texas, rain and a lot of it. The governor says the storms could dump around 30 inches in some areas. President Trump wants to address the nation tonight, and he's reportedly set to talk about the 2020 election. Reuters says he'll reveal intelligence showing China had the capability to meddle with the vote. The U.S. today expanding strikes on Iran, hitting targets farther north, and Iran retaliating with attacks on American allies. This is ABC News. Backing a temporary halt to routine immigration enforcement traffic stops, Maine Senator Susan Collins, after ICE officers shot a driver to death in a coastal town of Maine Monday, less than a week after an ICE agent in Houston shot and killed a man in a traffic stop during a deportation crackdown.
9: Senator King and I have also written to the acting attorney general to to ask that the state government also be involved in the investigation.
7: President Trump does not support a suspension of ICE traffic stops. More than 100 House Democrats voted to wipe out military aid to Israel yesterday in a vote that highlighted new divides within the party. The measure failed to pass. Overseas stock markets overnight mostly declined and oil prices slipped despite a flurry of air attacks between the U.S. and Iran. U.S. stock futures edged lower. Chuck Sievertson, ABC News.
10: Now, impact traffic.
11: No significant delays around the Denver Metro. We have police reported on I-25 at Orchard, east of downtown, westbound I-70. Orange cones on the right for that work before E-470. Construction continues on Peña out near the airport, and work on the westbound C-470 off-ramp to northbound Santa Fe continues. Police reported on Hampton, west of Wadsworth, and construction on Sheridan on the west side of Sloan Lake. I'm Danny Christos.
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13: This is Lee Habib, host of Our American Stories. On our next episode, we'll tell the tale of America's greatest science experiment. We're, of course, talking about the Manhattan Project. 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
19: 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We are keeping this group small. 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Food, culture, history, and yes, a fair bit of walking. 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And again, with only 22 people, plus me and Kristen, it's going to be great to hang out with everybody a lot and really get to know each other. Some spots are booked already, so don't wait. 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
3: Thursday, July 16th, 2026. I'm Alex Hogan. It's becoming an increasing part of our everyday lives, including our children's. But is AI going to make our kids less intelligent and impact their memory long term?
4: It has this cascading effect because the more you tend to offload then onto AI and the more you weaken those cognitive faculties, the more dependent you become on the system.
5: I'm Jessica Rosenthal. One of the nation's most famous heart doctors has a reminder after Senator Lindsey Graham's death. Check your blood pressure often.
6: I have to say right now to anyone, I'm going to challenge you. If you do not know your blood pressure, I have to assume that it's high. You should as well.
5: We speak with Dr. Mehmet Oz.
0: I'm Brianna Lyman. I've got the final word on the Fox News Rundown.
3: Artificial intelligence, it's increasingly part of everyday life. According to the Pew Research Center, 49% of Americans say they use a chatbot, at least occasionally, and it's much higher for the younger generation. 66% of adults who are between the ages of 18 to 29 use chatbots, and as a result, there is more demand for new data centers. This week, New York became the first state to impose a one-year moratorium halting construction on building data centers. Here's New York Governor Kathy Hochul.
7: These hyperscale AI data centers consume enormous amounts of power, truly threatening to outpace our grid's capacity, and they drive up costs for local ratepayers.
3: This ban applies to data centers that use more than 50 megawatts of power or more. In Utah, there's been political backlash over the massive AI data center backed by Shark Tank investor Kevin O'Leary. The center was originally supposed to be 40,000 acres, but following protests, the Stratos project in Box Elder County agreed to reduce its size originally by roughly half. O'Leary came on Fox arguing that new data centers are needed to keep America competitive.
8: 20 years ago, the complaints that happened in Virginia, which were legitimate, were about power usage, the amount of heat, the amount of noise, the amount of water use. All of that has changed dramatically with new technologies. There's turbines now that don't even use water, closed systems that cool chips. This is about being competitive against the Chinese and other adversaries and making sure that we have compute capacity.
3: Regardless around the debate of how to power AI, people are using it. But are we being safe enough? And how do we know what it's doing to our brains?
4: The data is only now starting to be tracked and to come in, but it is quite clear that there's a risk of what some scientists call cognitive atrophy or cognitive debt.
3: Sinead Boval is a futurist and a strategic foresight advisor.
4: So the more tasks we offload to artificial intelligence, without replacing those tasks with some form of problem solving, complex thinking, some form of exercising our brain in that manner, we are actually at risk of outsourcing those faculties. And it has this cascading effect because the more you tend to offload then onto AI and the more you weaken those cognitive faculties, the more dependent you become on the system. This isn't inevitable. There are things we can do before and after we use it or think critically about using it at all. But this is what the data is showing so far.
3: So what do we do on a day-to-day basis then, kind of in real time? How do we course correct that? Should people be doing more brain games? Is there something else that people can actively be doing to combat that?
4: I mean, I think first and foremost, to think intentionally and critically about when you use artificial intelligence. So is this the best task to use AI to begin with? Second, how much thinking have I done before I engage with the system? And this is what the data also shows is AI meets you where you are. So if you give it half-formed thoughts and you don't actually work through the problem yourself, you're going to get not as high quality of an answer. So the thinking that happens before you engage, the thinking that happens after, exerting that judgment and the discernment. Does this answer make sense? What else can I add to it? Is the data that the system is trained on even sufficient for what I'm asking? And then sometimes knowing I don't actually need to engage with artificial intelligence at all. You hear a lot about for people saying, I've outsourced everything to AI. I have all these AI systems and agents running my life. I question that because if you haven't actually replaced that time with anything else that exerts your brain or does that higher order thinking, you're making a pretty risky trade-off.
3: Yeah, I mean, it almost sounds counterintuitive. You hear people who've done that. They've outsourced everything to AI. Their life sounds incredibly organized.

0: compromised. You're saying it's potentially quite the opposite, but down the road.
1: It depends on what you fill that with. So if now you have more time for reading or for thinking deeply or being creative or whatever else you do in your life, then that's actually an interesting trade-off to be making. But if not, and if you're using AI in a way that's outsourcing all of your thinking faculties, then that's actually a pretty big concern.
0: And another huge concern, especially for parents, is what this means for student learning. So I have a new daughter. It's something that I'm thinking about a lot. She's way too young to be using any of this, but wondering what that could look like in her future. So what are some of the concerns we're seeing about students using AI for learning, but also then using it in their personal life?
1: Yeah, and it depends on what age group you're talking about. So what the data has already started to show, especially with university, colleges, students, of course, have full autonomy. They own all of their own devices. AI is embedded into these devices. It's embedded into social media, so there's really no escaping it. And the more students start to rely on it, some of the data shows that they don't recall the essays that they had written because if they had outsourced it to AI, they don't even really know what was submitted, which is a huge problem.
0: Well, let's talk about something that I've heard you say before that, let's not make the same smartphone mistake that we did with the past generation. So what does that potentially look like for this current generation, young generation with AI?
1: Yeah, so first and foremost, smartphones that came into the classroom, you know, kids got them at really young ages, and nobody really had seen or could anticipate the challenges that they ended up posing. Can we think differently about artificial intelligence? At what age do kids need to really be interacting with these systems? And one would argue there isn't much need for a young child to be engaging with a chatbot, right? Unless there's a, you know, it's very intentional, it's designed, there's an adult nearby. Otherwise, we don't really need a child alone with a chatbot. When it comes to schools, what's an appropriate age for artificial intelligence to come in again to classrooms? We didn't ask these questions when it came to smartphones, and now we're all trying to kind of back course correct on it.
0: So at what age would you let your own child use an AI chatbot? Or is it too soon to say?
1: So what I tend to say is it's never too early to have the discussion about it. So from when my nieces and nephews were about 5 or 6, I started to introduce them to the concept of AI. AI isn't your friend, even though it sounds like a person. We don't share secrets with this type of system. So you can start to introduce them to the core concepts of this technology early, because you can't really control what may happen in another parent's home. Sometimes other friends may have devices at younger ages, so they may interact with it. So at least conceptually, they're aware of the dangers early on or what they should know about it. I'd say, I mean, maybe supervised interaction with a parent around 10 or 11 if you're doing things like maybe making a story together, or you're using it for artwork or bringing a storybook to life. Something that's creative, it's participatory, and again, that there's an adult involved. But I think no child should be alone with a chatbot, at least under the age of 13, and even then, you want to make sure you're having that open-ended conversation with your child if they're a teenager about what they're discussing, how often they're using it, because unfortunately these systems are also designed to keep you coming back for more. That's the same properties we saw with social media, and we don't want to make that same mistake.
0: Absolutely. So that's been a big conversation, looking back at what went wrong with social media. If you were to come here, I'm at the White House right now, so if you were to come here and speak with members of the administration or speak with members of Congress, what's one piece of legislation or one bill you'd like to see passed next year that could put in more guardrails around AI?
1: I think where we also do see a lot of agreement is when it comes to children, right? What is the appropriate age? And this isn't something that just a policymaker should be weighing in on. Psychologists, psychiatrists, what is the appropriate age that a young mind could start to engage with a chatbot and not have negative externalities, right? So that is something that I think we want to be very intentional about when it comes to policy. The second would be the data. What is the data that these systems capture on us, and how can that be used, right? So imagine the type of data that a young child may give off unintentionally. How does that come back and get sold and so forth? So I think that those are very actually straightforward policy recommendations that I would have. And I do see that it's quite unanimous when it comes to kids and technology. We see a lot of agreement.
0: In terms of other concerns here in Washington, a big effort is making sure that America doesn't fall behind when it comes to other countries. So how do you balance that effort to continue to try to push forward when it comes to innovation, but also protect kids and adults here at home?
1: I don't think designing safety by design into technology holds a society back, right? And in many ways, for instance, if we're to prevent cognitive atrophy and cognitive offloading, and we are to figure out what is the optimal way to leverage these technologies as a springboard, right, to accelerate innovation forward, then when you look at it from a national security standpoint or from competitive dynamics, that actually puts a country in an advantage. When you intentionally design in technology into curricula in a way that's additive, in a way that's thoughtful, right? How do we want AI to be applied to science? What part of the curriculum does it make sense now to incorporate that? When you think, first of all, a little bit further into the future, and then make intentional design steps leading to that goal, then I think it actually helps you from a competitive dynamic.
0: Absolutely. And in terms of the impact on business, do you think that there's a potential bubble that could happen with so much money being poured into AI on a corporation level? Do you think that companies are investing too much and realizing that they have to scale back financially? Or do you think we're only going to continue to see more and more investment in AI going forward?
1: It's tricky. So this is a general purpose technology, like the internet, like electricity. These technologies take time. They do transform economies, and that much we can see with artificial intelligence. But the timeline, will it match financial fundamentals? Will it match the returns and the timeline for those returns that investors expect?
0: Yeah.
1: It is very possible that the technology is going to move at a much slower timeline in its return than investors expect, and we do see some form of market correction as a result. So I think I would feel comfortable saying we're probably underestimating the impact this technology will have in the long run, but overestimating how quickly that will happen in the short run.
0: And you talked about what this could mean for jobs in the future. There's some who argue that AI is coming after jobs entirely in the next year to 18 months. We could lose a lot of jobs as a result of that. You see it slightly different, correct me if I'm wrong, but that this will just potentially change some of these jobs.
1: Yeah, so I think some of that is true and some of it is not as true, right? And sometimes you have to always pay attention to who's making the job claims and when are they about to go raise another round. There's always some interesting correlation there. But yes, we should see a restructuring of jobs. AI is going to drop the price of certain cognitive tasks, and that is undeniable. The pace at which that happens, are we going to see a job apocalypse in 12 months? That's not likely going to happen. I mean, it took many businesses time just to come online or use digital payments. It took a pandemic to have that. So yeah. You have a hard time seeing suddenly all these small businesses being AI-powered and agentically navigating the future. So it will probably happen more slowly. And over the long run, new job types, new industries will get invented, right? Economies don't just go away, they reconfigure. Where I do think we should pay attention is in this transition, and that's what gets missed. So jobs will probably disappear a little bit more slowly than some of the hot takes, but things will change. And that transition could be quite significant if we don't prepare for it.
0: Okay, something that we definitely need to do. Sinead Bovall, thank you so much for your time.
1: Thanks for having me.

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13: Good morning. It's Thursday, July 16th, 2026. I'm Ted Lindner. This is the Fox News Rundown. President Trump's address to the nation later tonight expected to focus on securing national elections and potential threats to the vote. Here's Fox's Gernal Scott with more.
14: President Trump said this week his remarks will center on election integrity as well as other matters. Following a January election office raid in Georgia and months before the midterm elections, President Trump said what he'll say is important.
15: It doesn't get bigger because without free and fair elections, you don't have a country. But it's going to be a very big announcement.
13: Just 24 hours after ICE ordered a pause to most traffic stops, President Trump ordered a reverse on it. Fox's Chanley Painter with more.
16: Posting on Truth Social, we cannot give up on one of ICE's most important and effective crime-fighting tools, the traffic stop. Telling ICE to be judicious, fair, and smart, and go back and do your very important job. The reversal follows two deadly ICE-involved shootings in less than a week, both during traffic stops. In Maine, a Colombian national was killed after DHS says he drove towards agents, calling it a public safety threat. And in Texas, a federal search warrant alleges that the Mexican national who was shot and killed by an agent was driving a van with three bags of what police say appeared to be meth.
13: I'm Ted Lindner on the Fox News Rundown.
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22: On the night before Halloween in 1975, 15-year-old Martha Moxley was murdered in the Tony Bellhaven neighborhood of Greenwich, Connecticut. She was rich and beautiful and loved by all who knew her. For decades, despite intense media scrutiny, police failed to make an arrest. In 2000, 25 years after Martha's murder, Her one-time neighbor, Michael Skakel, was arrested. He'd been 15, like her, at the time of the crime. He was also a cousin of the Kennedys.
0: A teenage neighbor and friend of Martha Moxley.
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22: 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I read the articles. 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My name is Andrew Goldman. I've been a journalist for 30 years. I got involved in this case in 2015. But here's the thing. 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
23: Maria Bartiromo, and this is the Fox Business Report.
24: A choppy trading session with the major averages ending higher on Wednesday following a softer than expected wholesale inflation reading for June, which followed Tuesday's cool consumer price index report. The Magnificent Seven big cap tech stocks were mostly higher, shares of Apple hitting an all-time high with its stock up nearly 4%. Adam Johnson of the Bullseye American Ingenuity Fund remains upbeat about markets.
25: I know midterms create uncertainty and there'll be volatility. The economy itself is doing extremely well, and big business, corporate America, even better than that.
24: The Dow up 150 points, the Nasdaq higher by 162, S&P 500 up 29. Earnings are on deck from Abbott Labs, Alcoa, Netflix, Taiwan Semiconductor Manufacturing, and United Health Group, among others. And the Census Bureau reports retail sales data for June. That's your Fox Business Report. I'm Hillary Barsky, invested in you.

0: This is the Fox News Rundown.
1: This week, Lindsey Graham's sister, Darlene, took over his post as interim senator after South Carolina's governor appointed her as his replacement.
2: My brother was the most amazing person, outstanding leader, and just a genuinely good man. He was kind and considerate and loved by his family dearly.
1: She was formally sworn in on the floor Tuesday and then again in the old Senate chamber by Iowa Senator Chuck Grassley.
3: And that you will well and faithfully discharge the duties of the office on which you are about to enter. So help you God.
2: I do.
3: Congratulations.
2: Thank you.
3: God bless you.
1: Graham passed away suddenly Saturday night. The medical examiner in Washington, D.C. said it was due to an aortic dissection event, a tear in the artery. But the results of toxicology and other tests would take more time. President Trump was asked Tuesday about the FBI response to Graham's home initially after his death, as Graham had passed a few hours after landing back in D.C. from a trip to Ukraine.
4: You know, he had a problem. His father had a very similar problem, as you know. It's very unique. At first I heard it was clogged arteries, because he did have clogged arteries. He had a problem with that. He was, I wish he took better care of himself, I say. You can solve that problem.
1: While Graham's father died of a heart attack, an aortic dissection is different.
5: Well, Senator Graham was a dear friend. His loss pains all of us.
1: Dr. Mehmet Oz is the administrator for the Centers for Medicare and Medicaid.
5: But the mechanism of his death is what I wanted to focus on, because when people feel the worst pain they've ever had, and that's what patients have told me, because I do this kind of surgery, when they come to the emergency room, they have to come as soon as they sense the discomfort. They don't pass go. They don't collect $200. Sometimes they get driven by family. I mean, you need to get to the ER quickly, because there's nothing we can do until we get you to the operating room, except make a diagnosis. And so what Senator Graham felt probably was crushing pain that also feels ripping on your inside. And that's occurring because the major tube that is coming out of the heart that delivers all the blood to the body, 6 liters a minute, and it has 3 layers to it, that inner layer develops a crack, and then it rips where that crack is. And the blood now leaves the major tube, the major hose carrying blood to the entire body, to the brain, to the kidneys, to your intestines. And suddenly it's going into a false channel, and that suffocates all those parts of the body. It also tends to rupture, which is what usually kills people. In fact, 30% of people die in the first day, usually within an hour or two. Another 30% or so will die in the second day. So most people are passed within 2 days of this event. The unfortunate nature of this illness doesn't cloud the fact that it actually has been seen in folks who are well-known. Lucille Ball had this. Tex Ritter, who is a singer, and his son, who was a sitcom actor, had died of this problem. There's cases that folks will remember having happened, but of course, it's not so common that everyone's warned about it, which is why the one sort of overarching wisdom is, if you have pain that is worse than you've ever felt in your life, please go see a doctor. It could be an aortic dissection, which is what we think took Senator Graham's life, but it could be a bleed in your brain. It could be a catastrophe for your intestines, blood blockage of your legs. There are other things that could happen, but all of them mandate immediate attention by a doctor.
1: And you talked about sort of a little bit about how it's hard to tell if you're at risk for this, but that one of the most important monitoring things we can do is to, what, check our blood pressure?
5: There's a lot of emergency action to be taken once the aorta risks, but there's one very simple thing to do to prevent it from ripping in the first place, and that's to reduce your blood pressure. The reason for this is pretty straightforward. If you imagine the major tube leaving the heart, the aorta, as a garden hose, if you have more pressure in that hose, the chance of it ripping and springing a leak is significantly greater. And there are a lot of people walking around with blood pressure that's above the desired 120 over 80. And once it gets into the hypertensive range, it could really go racing. And if you're unaware of that, you're putting yourself at risk for no good reason. By the way, the blood pressure is not good if it's too high for any of your organs. It tends to be lethal when it affects the heart and the aorta, but why walk around with the silent killer of hypertension? And I have to say right now to anyone, I'm going to challenge you. If you do not know your blood pressure, I have to assume that it's high. You should as well.
1: Yeah, I have a blood pressure cuff at my house. Everybody should have one. I want to move on to your advocacy for something that could help some people with blood pressure through weight loss. These GLP-1 drugs, it feels like they're everywhere. The ads, the success stories, but we also see the lawsuits over vision loss and slowdown of stomach emptying. Who is this for, and who is this maybe more importantly not for?
5: Well, the number one zip code for the use of GLP-1 drugs is, interestingly, the Upper East Side of Manhattan, which is known for its wealth and women who look like coat hangers who fit into designer dresses. But the reason that it's so popular there is if you want to lose a few pounds for summer vacation, then GLP-1 drugs will work. It's just I don't think the best use of these medications. Certainly those individuals, especially if they don't have significant side effects, should do the weight loss the old-fashioned way. But there are a lot of people who are so overweight that they develop side effects from that weight. They develop hypertension, as we have spoken about with regard to aortic dissections with Senator Graham. There's problems with high blood sugar, which can also rot and damage the insides of all your arteries and lead to all kinds of untoward events, including kidney problems and liver problems, even dementia. And so there's a lot of reasons you don't want to sit around and tolerate these side effects that could result from being overweight. So taking GLP-1 medications for that purpose is wise if you can't lose the weight in another way. And just to take a step back, I would advocate for GLP-1 drugs as a reset, to turn the clock back to so you're back at your playing weight when you were in the 20s, you know, running around being as fit as possible. If you can get back to that weight, keeping it there is much easier than losing the weight, which is a good way of thinking about these GLP-1 drugs, not as a permanent long-term solution for your life, but to get back in the game. That stated, there are a lot of folks who can't afford these medications, and they're the ones that I have a major concern over, because my job is to pay for the services of those on Medicare and Medicaid and those on the Affordable Care Act, Obamacare. So it's about 170 million Americans whose insurance we pay for. And we like to try to get these medications to appropriate people in those groups. One important group of beneficiaries are the Medicare folks, both people over the age of 65. We have been paying for people who have overweight related symptoms like diabetes and hypertension. But what if you're overweight, but you don't have an obvious risk factor that we can pay for? That's the group we're trying to help with this month's new program called Bridge, where for $50 a month, which is a very, very affordable price considering these things were over $1,000 a month prior to the inauguration of President Trump. For $50 a month, the president has said we should give these to all seniors who desire them, let them use them, and the government will pick up the difference. And we're going to use this program to understand how many Americans want to use these medications. Do they use them correctly? What are the benefits that we can demonstrate both for the health of these individuals, but also can we save money? And I'm going to just postulate, I'll say it right now, that I bet you over a few years, we're going to be able to prove a dramatic saving of money to the taxpayers if the right people are on these GLP-1 medications, because they're going to have less high blood pressure, less diabetes, and less side effects. And those less side effects, the things like renal failure and strokes, taking care of those problems is really expensive. So if you can save the taxpayer money while still procuring a life-changing medication like these GLP-1 medications, then I think the president will have proven that the negotiations that we've accomplished were worthwhile.
1: So one of the other things we know you by now, other than being a heart doctor, is a fraud investigator. We need an update. You've officially teamed up with Nick Shirley on video. We see this latest one, I believe, is in Flushing, Queens. And what did you guys find regarding adult daycare centers?
5: The adult daycare center story in Flushing, Queens is about as emblematic as it gets. Nick Shirley and I spent some time investigating what's happening in Flushing, Queens. I'm going to just lay it out for you because I think you'll be able to understand why it's such a good way of explaining the problem of fraud in America. Now, to be clear, a social adult daycare center, which most people have never heard of, is basically a clubhouse where seniors can get together, hang out, play mahjong, you know, do some exercise, maybe eat some meals. It's a good thing. The question is, should federal taxpayer dollars be paying for people in Flushing, Queens to go play mahjong, play cards, and other, you know, enjoyable events? And here's the reason that, wow, that's concerning to me. It turns out these clubhouses have become dens of inequity. They basically recruit seniors into these clubhouses, bribe them with funding that they are getting from the federal government via the state, And they give money to these seniors because they want to use their beneficiary number. They want to use their official Medicare beneficiary card that has a key number, like a credit card number, that these fraudsters can now charge the government services for. They can charge for people going to see these seniors at home who don't ever go. They can order expensive prescription medications that these seniors don't need. They can offer them, you know, really expensive newfangled electric wheelchairs for tens of thousands of dollars that are never shipped. Again, this is all fraudulent work, but it's impossible for us to find it because the senior is in cahoots with the fraudster who owns the senior adult daycare center. Now, if this was a small-time deal, Nick Shirley and I would not have taken the effort to both film all this material and also share it with America. But in Queens and Brooklyn, $2.1 billion have been spent on these social adult daycare centers. The entire state of New York is only $2.5 billion. So the vast majority of the entire state is in these two little areas. And we believe that's because the Chinese organized criminal syndicates that are involved behind the scenes on these organizations have been able to corner the market and take advantage of the naive individuals who are running these programs initially.
1: We have this GAO report on fraudulent Obamacare signups and changes, and they say that CMS should make some additional changes to make sure, like, agents and brokers who sign people up for plans aren't skirting the rules. Apparently, there's a lot of credential sharing that's still going on. One of the recommendations is to require use of this one-time passcode before a change can be made to someone's plan. Are you guys implementing these recommendations, or have they already been done?
5: The GAO report was focused on one part of the fraud that happens in Obamacare, which is the fact that agents and brokers are paid a lot of money if they can sign people up for the program. Now, remember, these programs are free for many people. So you never know that an agent signed you up because you didn't have to do anything. So they're signing up literally this year a million people with no social security numbers who probably don't exist. And so the only way to stop is to create a digital handshake. Last year, when this administration took control of the program, under the president's leadership, we put a rule out saying that there needed to be these kinds of digital handshakes. We were enjoined and shut down in court. We reissued the rule this year. We got sued again and shut down again. And then on top of that, got sued over the fact that we were asking to check, even 2 years later, what your tax returns were. I mean, if you're not willing to ever show me your tax return, there's a pretty good chance you're lying to me about how much money you made. And why would an American taxpayer take their hard-earned dollars and buy insurance for a millionaire? Today in America, you can be a millionaire, and because we're not allowed to check, you can get Obamacare. You can come from another country and get Obamacare. There's really very few guardrails that these activist groups seem to be willing to tolerate because every single thing that comes out of the agency gets enjoined, gets sued. And so we need to move away from lawfare and make some reasonable guardrails to protect these programs, or else they're going to implode under the weight of the fraud that they're currently lifting.
1: Dr. Oz, thank you so much for joining us.
5: God bless you. Good luck.

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8: News. I'm Sue Guzman. Many lawmakers expressing frustration over the Epstein files, hoping more of the documents will be released. Vice President J.D. Vance on Joe Rogan's podcast discussed the handling of those files.
9: We absolutely screwed up the comms of the Epstein files, like we just did. But do I think the reason we screwed up the comms is because we were trying to hide something? No.
8: Vance pointed to former Attorney General Pam Bondi, who he says wasn't prepared to talk about the files. President Trump pushing weapons makers to speed up manufacturing amid new strikes in Iran.
10: Speaking at a conference with defense and technology executives in Pennsylvania, President Trump told weapons makers to pick up the pace of production.
11: We have the best quality in the world, but we need a little more speed.
10: The president announced tens of billions of dollars in private sector commitments.
8: Fox's Jared Halpern. 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

0: is the Fox News Rundown. 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
1: Argentina is heading back to the FIFA World Cup final. The defending champions defeating England 2-1 in Wednesday's semifinal in Atlanta. England jumped out in front in the second half, but Argentina staged another comeback, scoring two goals in 7 minutes to steal it. They will face Spain on Sunday, trying to become the first team to win back-to-back World Cups since Brazil did it in 1958 and 1962. In the NFL, running back Alvin Kamara has reportedly agreed to a restructured contract to return to the New Orleans Saints. The five-time Pro Bowler has spent his entire career with New Orleans. That's your sports on the Fox News Rundown. Tony Genualdo, Fox News.
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3: No one said this job was going to be easy. Whenever I leave Michigan, whoever steps in here shouldn't assume Michigan is easy. Why would anybody assume any job's easy? I mean, think about it. You stand your fat ass up there, and what do you really do as an athletic director? It ain't digging ditches every day. It ain't going into the steel mill working 4 to 12 this week, midnight to next week, and days the next week. What is so hard about this job? Just don't let dirt bags coach in your operation. Don't cheat, don't lie, don't steal. Damn near everything you need to know to be the athletic director at Michigan you learned in kindergarten. I mean, you got 18,000 assistant athletic directors. You got coaches that have coaches that have coaches that have coaches. Okay, you got to look at a budget. Okay, you got to have a meeting. Okay, you got to show up at a sports graduation. Who gives a rat's? I mean, son, this job ain't that hard. Jesus, these guys, my blood, sweat, and tears. Your fat ass hasn't blood, sweated, and tears on anything other than your suit. For OutKicks, don't at me. I'm Dan Dockich, and this is Fox News Rundown.
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0: What's on your mind?
6: Supreme Court Justice Amy Coney Barrett testified before Congress on Tuesday detailing a recent swatting incident, just one of the latest threats lodged against her and her family. Barrett recounted how just a few short weeks ago, her teenage son opened the door to go out with friends and saw the street filled with police cars after they'd been tipped off that there were gunshots and screaming from the Barrett's house. Luckily, the Supreme Court police were able to defuse the situation, but it's just one of many threats that Barrett has faced in recent years. She recounted how her security team gave her a bulletproof vest to wear in the wake of the Dobbs leak, a reminder of the real threat the justices faced with their decisions. Fellow conservative Justice Brett Kavanaugh was nearly murdered due to the leak when a mentally ill man who now identifies as a female showed up to his house with a Glock 17 pistol, ammunition, lockpicks, duct tape, pepper spray, and other burglary items. The leftist activist groups Ruth Sent Us and Vigil for Democracy created maps of so-called extremist justices that doxed Barrett, Kavanaugh, Neil Gorsuch, Samuel Alito, Clarence Thomas, and John Roberts. All of this should have been a watershed moment on Tuesday, especially given that several justices were the targets of a bombing attempt just months ago. Instead, Democratic Representative Rosa DeLauro used her time to question Barrett and Justice Elena Kagan about alleged bribery within the judiciary, despite the obviously more important and glaring issue before them. That is, violence toward the justices, particularly the conservative justices. DeLauro thought it was more important to discuss ethics rules and argue that justices are improperly permitted to accept gifts, saying that members of Congress have to follow ethics rules and that the justices only voluntarily agree to follow ethics rules. Barrett was quick to point out that the court does, in fact, adhere to ethics and restrictions. But that wasn't the real story. The real story is that Barrett's testimony was yet another reminder that the threats against the Supreme Court justices, and in particular the conservative conservative justices are real. They have faced years of assassination attempts and threats and other forms of intimidation. Yet, for some reason, after hearing these concerns, DeLauro's concern was about alleged bribery and insinuations that some of the justices are accepting improper gifts. But maybe it's time that Democrats start taking the threats against justices seriously. I'm Brianna Lyman, reporter for The Federalist.
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12: ABC News, I'm Chuck Sievertson. Wildfires across parts of Minnesota and Canada pumping out smoke. It's being trapped under the heat dome hitting parts of the east. That's turning into some smoky days for millions of Americans from the Great Lakes to New England. Dr. Sushkira Kier is at Tufts.
13: They might experience more cough, tightness in the chest. They might experience more wheezing, difficulty breathing.
12: Exactly what these joggers were feeling.
14: Breathing's a little bit more strained than normal.
15: I felt a little bit in my lungs, like a little burn.
12: In parts of Texas, it's water, way too much of it. Rain in parts of the Texas Hill Country being measured in feet over the past few days, setting off dangerous flooding. Iran has released an American woman held there since late 2024, even as the U.S. military steps up attacks on Iranian targets. In turn, Iran firing attacks at U.S. allies in the region again. President Trump expected to address election security in an address to the country tonight. This is ABC News. Cleared by the courts, ruling against challenges, changes to an exhibit explaining slavery at the site of President George Washington's home in Philadelphia. A map of slave trade routes and a timeline on slavery were removed by the Interior Department to comply with President Trump's order. Michael Cord, an activist.
16: What if there's a president next time that doesn't like the Liberty Bell? Because the Liberty Bell was used by abolitionists to support the end of slavery. Do we remove the Liberty Bell?
12: Prices of beef, coffee and OJ could go up, says ABC's Mike Dubusky.
17: Brazil is being hit with new 25% tariffs, with Trump administration officials accusing the country of engaging in unfair trade practices. The new 25% tariff is lower than the 40% tariff announced last year, which was struck down by the Supreme Court in February. They also include carve-outs for beef, coffee, and orange juice, as well as some energy products and aerospace parts.
12: Chuck Sievertson, ABC News.
18: The new leadership managing the Aspen Acres fire in Southern Colorado is now fully installed. Northern Rockies team and six incident manager Rich Cowger credited the Alaska team who left.
19: They really set our team up for some success as we move forward through our next 14 days here to help take care of the community.
18: The fire is still sitting at 36% containment and has burned close to 100,000 acres. Not only is it dry, but it remains hot too, and the extreme heat is causing concrete to buckle or blow up on some paths in Boulder.
20: City officials say the problem is showing up primarily on multi-use paths. This includes along U.S. 36 and has already led to some bike crashes. Experts urge people to slow down, especially during the hottest part of the afternoon. The concrete can settle back down overnight, making the hazards difficult to find the next day and almost impossible to predict. City officials say they're working with Boulder County to make repairs, but more buckling is expected as the heat wave continues this week.
18: That's Carrie Mack reporting. That's the latest. I'm Keenan Dixon.
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23: Closure out west this morning in the Foothills Drive out of Idaho Springs. Westbound I-70 shut down at Fall River Road, right near mile marker 238. And traffic in the area is stopped. No estimated time when this will be opening. No good alternate around this. Westbound 70 shut down at Fall River Road. Metro highways look good. Do watch for a crash on Colfax at 225. With traffic, I'm Susan Thielen.
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29: It's Mandy Connell. 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Jimmy, gutters are not something people think about, but if you don't take care of them, then they don't take care of your house and your foundation. But no one really needs to be up on a ladder with their hand in a gross gutter.
30: It's gross, but it's also extremely dangerous. 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
29: My anxiety was rising just listening to that. 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Number one gutter protection system in the country, according to Forbes. And you can get it right here from Jimmy Keys. Thanks, Jimmy.
30: Thank you.
21: If you've missed the Kim Komando Show, you missed a lot.
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30: What do you mean occasional listener?
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30: Sometimes you look really good in that.
21: America's digital goddess,
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0: is maybe the most famous story in world history. And I don't know. I've never read it. And then I'm into the book Ulysses, which is based on it. So there are all kinds of reasons I want to see it. And Christopher Nolan makes amazing movies, too. So several reasons to see it. Okay, that covers that. That movie comes out this weekend. What was the other one thing? Oh, here's a dumb thing I wanted to tell you about before we get to Joe Biden's memoir that he's writing. He's writing. He's sitting down and writing a book. Hilarious.
1: Speaking of books high on my list to read.
0: I just saw this video of Greta Thunberg in German wearing an Intifada shirt. And Jonah Goldberg retweeted it of the Dispatch. And he said, so anybody who lionized this kid for being the Joan of Arc of climate change, are they going to say anything about the fact that she switched to the Gaza train so seamlessly? If you're a serious climate activist or a serious Israel critic, I kind of think her shtick should embarrass you on either side. No kidding.
2: How dare you?
1: One particular, like, weird sub category of the craziness of the left is that they don't recognize the permanent omnicause for what it is. Look, I'm into Save the Beavers. Do I really have to stand up for, you know, child transgender rights? I'm not sure I see the, you know, they don't understand that they're being manipulated, but all right, whatever.
0: Right. Yeah, I don't know. She's a poor girl. She's an adult, though. No, figure it out, Greta. You're a joke. You really are.
2: Blah, blah, blah. Blah, blah, blah.
0: Oh, okay, yeah, she told me.
1: Yeah.
0: She ain't putting up with my... So Joe Biden's got a new memoir out. We're going to hear this as a promo video for the new memoir. It's called Promise Me America. It comes out in November.
1: Ugh. I was afraid it would have a stupid title.
0: Comes out in November. Biden has described it as covering national challenges, the economy, his decisions, including dropping out of the 2024 reelection, and his faith in America's promise. And it says this, which I think is hilarious, that he is planning to tour the country doing interviews promoting it.
1: Oh.
0: They're either going to be completely scheduled on his time, like somebody travels with him and finds hours or days where his mind is good enough to even kind of pull it off. Or it's going to be another final round of Joe Biden embarrassment.
3: Remember
0: 2 years ago? So this is the 2 year anniversary of, just because I saw this on Fox, of the Republican convention. Trump had been shot 2 days before, and it was the first night he came out in the convention with the white bandage on his ear, and mm-hmm. everybody stood, and it was quite the moment. We were there.
1: Yeah.
0: And then that period of time, a couple of weeks there, where Joe Biden, like every day, it was national appointment television. Oh, my God, he's doing an interview with Lester Holt. Let's tune in and see that. Because it just kept getting worse and worse and worse.
1: Right.
0: And they were finally starting to ask kind of hard questions, having had the debate that failed and all that sort of stuff, which eventually drove him out of the race. But that was 2 full years ago, when every day he would embarrass himself with an interview, with another nonsensical answer, or his mouth hanging open and staring into space. What's it going to be like this November, 2.5 years later?
1: Yeah. The Mabuspin Wet Tour. Mabuspin Wet.
3: Mabuspin Wet.
0: You were afraid it would have a stupid title. Promise Me America. Or America Promise or something. Doesn't matter.
1: It doesn't matter.
0: Here's the promo for his new memoir.
4: It's about the challenge we face as a nation. About the decisions I made. And why I made them. Leading the country through COVID.
1: What?
4: Rebuilding our economy and restoring our democracy after the attack on January 6th. Ending our nation's longest war in history.
0: Huh?
4: Strengthening NATO.
0: What?
4: And supporting
0: what?
4: Ukraine.
0: Hanson, okay, wait a second, Hanson. Okay, stop it, because we're going to have to listen again. Wait, Hanson, wait. That's not actually, they didn't put this out themselves, did they? Is this from Biden's people or is this put together?

0: by people who want to make fun of him.
1: It's the Babylon Bee, surely. I mean, because with digital recording techniques and unlimited takes available,
0: right.
1: You would have a better product than that.
0: If you sat down in a room with a microphone with Joe Biden and had him do take after take after take, you could get some takes where he didn't say, it's about him.
1: Remember, people swore up and down that he was absolutely able to serve another term, and anybody who said otherwise was a piece of crap.
0: Where did that come from, Hanson?
1: That's his people.
0: No, I can't be.
1: It is.
0: No, if that's the best they can do with multiple takes and trying to edit out the bad parts, that book tour where he sits down for interviews is going to be something else.
2: He says it's official.
0: Okay, we got to listen to it again.
1: As it gets.
0: I was assuming it would be insulting and annoying, but coherent.
1: Coherent.
0: Yeah. Let's hear it.
3: It's about the challenge we face as a nation, about the decisions I made, and why I made them. Leading the country through COVID. Rebuilding our economy and restoring our democracy after the attack on January 6th. Ending our nation's longest war in Afghanistan.
0: Huh?
3: Strengthening NATO and supporting Ukraine. It's about why I chose to run for re-election and why I chose to step aside.
1: I think it got better at the end there.
0: I think it's evident by your promo why you chose to step aside. It's about how you think I am Afghanistan.
1: Yeah. Wow. Just you cannot possibly
0: the economy.
1: You cannot possibly be cynical enough about politics.
4: I love you, Joe.
1: He's absolutely capable of serving another term. This is the best, sharpest Joe Biden ever. And if you don't believe it, F you.
0: I'll explain how the country back together again.
4: Joe, you did that. Such a great job. You answered every question. You knew all the facts.
1: Woo! Yeah.
0: And then finally, there's COVID.
1: I'm going to bookmark that section and read it twice. Or maybe three times.
0: Oh, my God. The lighter side of dementia and aging.
1: Well, no. As you know, I would never have sport with an old fella, except one who tried to defraud me.
0: Or try, yeah, exactly.
1: Yeah.
0: And those who helped him defraud us.
1: Oh, yeah. Yeah, that with a straight face and accused us of being bad people for daring to question it. You cannot be cynical enough.
0: Wow, and he... You know, you move a couple of things around, and he'd be president right now with 2 years to go.
1: That's certainly possible.
0: And he can't talk, and he can't think, and he can't stay awake. That's going to be some book tour.
1: Oh, boy. How many interviews is he really going to do?
0: I don't know. It's possible that enough of the mainstream media is kind of turned on him that they're going to hit him with some hard questions. And he ain't going to like it. He's going to expect softballs that help him sell books. And he might not get that.
1: Right. Yeah. I think it's probably going to be they'll do one or two and see how it goes. And you could see the ripcord pulled very quickly on this endeavor.
0: That's what I wonder. Yeah, they're going to decide second interview in, it's doing more harm than good. You know what this is all about? Well, two things. It will open a top of the New York Times bestseller list, which has been pointed out to me. The New York Times had to admit in various court cases that their bestseller list is completely made up. It's just their version of what they think is the most important books.
1: Right.
0: They've had to admit that in court when they got challenged. Yet the media still presents it as it's a sales thing. This is the most popular book in America, which it is to their own admission under oath not. But it will debut at the top of the bestseller list, just like his wife's book did, that only sold a few 10,000 copies, which we know were purchased by her people. So that whole game is just ridiculous. I had another point I wanted to make about the book. But oh, how broke they are. Mark Halpern keeps reading about the whole family is broke. The entire extended family had been living off the whole Biden thing for decades, and they're out of money. And I don't know what kind of advance they got on this book, but it's more than it's worth.
1: Oh, wow. Yeah. Yeah.
0: Couldn't happen to a nicer guy. He pulled off the ruse longer than most politicians are able to with all of America, because he was presented as but good old honest Joe, at least, you know, blah, blah, blah. Even if you don't agree with his policies, he's a good guy. It turns out he ain't that good a guy.
1: Or turned out in his last chapter not to be. Lindsey Graham said something incredibly complimentary about Joe Biden.
0: Yeah, I remember that.
1: He said there's no more decent person on earth or something to that effect.
0: Yeah. Yeah. And they were friends for a very long time. Yeah. It's possible that that last turn he made in his life, especially maybe when the financial pressures started coming, he made some really bad decisions. Hillary Clinton said a couple of weeks ago, and I think this is the first time anybody at this level had said that, that Joe Biden made a horrible mistake deciding to run.
1: Yeah.
0: That was a very, very selfish thing to do. He should have done what he kind of claimed he was doing. I'm going to beat Trump. I'm a caretaker. And then we're going to have an election without Trump involved and kind of start clean in this country.
1: A transitional figure.
0: Yeah. And he sold that to the country. And a fair number of people bought that idea. Him running again, especially in the shape he was in. Of course, you got to lay that at the feet of the doctor. Dr. Joe Biden. We got another one of those going on, by the way. I don't know if you've heard the references to Dr. whatever his name is up there in Michigan who's running for the Senate. He ain't a doctor either.
1: Yeah.
0: But they call him doctor all the time.
1: The Islamist, yeah.
0: Mm-hmm. Yeah, he's Dr. Islamist. He's not actually a doctor. We've got some other stuff to get to. Stay here.
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13: Argentina with another late rally, scoring twice in the last 6.5 minutes. They stunned England in advance to Sunday's World Cup final against Spain. ESPN held its annual ESPY Awards last night. Among the highlights, the NBA champion Knicks named best team, with Jalen Brunson named the best male athlete and best NBA player. The Dodgers' Shohei Ohtani was named the best baseball player. Myles Garrett, now of the Rams, the best NFL player. I'm Matt McCoy.
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0: We were just mocking fake doctors, or people who have PhDs who go by doctor and kind of lead you to believe they're medical doctors. This guy's an actual doctor, I think. Dr. Sam Hawgood. He's the chancellor of UC San Francisco. Maybe he's not, actually. But they're asking him about the medical school because it's one of the most respected medical schools in the country, in the world. And he was on Capitol Hill yesterday, and they had the conversation that comes up now that we have to get into that nobody ever asked these questions not very many years ago. On whether men could have babies and all the trans stuff.
1: They can't, by the way. Yeah.
0: And here he is as the guy running a school with a top medical school, not willing to answer the question.
20: The problem with using the word pregnant women, I use it myself.
21: Has a non-biological woman ever had a baby?
20: A transgender person can.
21: That's not a biological woman. Has a non-biological woman ever had a baby?
20: I would reiterate.
21: No, it's ridiculous.
0: And it went on.
1: It
0: like
1: is
0: that.
1: Ridiculous. It's completely farcical.
0: He rejected the term pregnant woman is how it started.
1: Yeah. It's really, really important to reject that madness for reasons we've talked about before. And I don't mean to seem bored with it. I don't want to wear you out with it. But if they can get you to state something that you know in your heart is untrue, they have you.
0: Well, I'm bored with that conversation they were having. So, but the topic needs to continue to be dealt with, obviously. Sure. So how would you handle that? Because it always sounds like they're aghast that he believes that. And they're trying to like, arguing him out of the point. Well, that's not that he doesn't believe that. He believes it's the current political position that he wants to be part of. So how do you attack that when that's the case?
1: I'm not sure I agree with you, because I think a lot of people, I don't know this guy, but a lot of people in that, you know, cabal actually believe that being a woman is a social construct, and that if a man declares himself a woman, that is a woman.
0: Maybe that's
1: because
0: what I would...
1: gender is how you express yourself.
0: Yeah.
1: But then they smear the difference between gender and sex and try to have it both ways.
0: That'd be the best way to do it then, to simplify it for people to hear. Drag out of him what you just said. Gender is a social construct. Make him say that. Because getting into the details of whether a woman can have a baby, I don't know. That's so ridiculous. But maybe make him just really stand on that hill and wave the flag of there's no such thing as men and women. It's made up. And then see if most people agree with him or not. The answer is they don't. Like, I'm guessing 90-10, 80-20 at worst.
1: When they try to indoctrinate your children using, for instance, the genderbread person or the gender corn or the gendopus or whatever they're using in your kids' indoctrination factory, they say sex is your biological body that was assigned at birth. Gender is how you feel and how you express themselves. But, and so if a man claims to be a woman, that's his gender. He is a woman. But then again, they smear the difference between gender and sex to try to just get you to fall in line and say, I'll do and say whatever you tell me to. Just don't hurt me.
0: And then you leap to, he says he's a man, so a man can have a baby.
1: Right.
19: Armstrong and Getty.
0: Every spam call, every scam text, every sketchy email with your name, each one starts the same way. Somebody found you.
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22: ABC News, I'm Chuck Sievertson. Torrential rain setting off more flooding in parts of Texas. As we hear from ABC's Jim Ryan, more high water rescues.
23: The swift water rescue crews pre-positioned along the Guadalupe River are being put to the test today.
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22: Wildfires in Minnesota and Canada again leading to smoky, hazy conditions for millions of people from the Great Lakes to the Northeast. Air quality alerts issued for more than a dozen states. President Trump addresses the country tonight, expected to discuss election security, specifically issues around the 2020 election. An Italian court has just convicted the former head of an Italian highway operator after the deadly collapse of a bridge in Genoa 8 years ago. This is ABC News.
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2: Much better drive heading up into the high country. Westbound I-70 reopened at Fall River Road out west of Idaho Springs. And speeds there getting back to the high side. It's a much better drive and no trouble heading up into the high country. It's going to be just under 50 minutes from Golden up to the Eisenhower Tunnel. Metro highways look good. No crashes. Starting to get busier out here. Do have a wreck in a rug. Colfax and 225. With traffic, I'm Susan Phelan.
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1: Will these strikes continue?
2: They'll continue until I say it's enough. I mean, they'll continue. They've been, they're, you know, the word the military likes to use is degrade. They've been degraded to a very low level. And they have fight, you know, it's like a great boxer. You have, you think you have him beat, and then all of a sudden he comes back and he gives you a shot. They have some fight left, but they don't have much. And their weapon degrading has been incredible at a level. Nobody thought it was possible to do it this quickly.
3: All right. So this is the important thing. When we get into the, we're going to open the strait. We're going to take Karg Island. How are we going to do it? And Trump was asked by Trey Yingst of Fox about that.
1: Do you still intend to take Karg Island?
2: So I can't say that to you because if I did, it would be foolish, right? But it'd be nice to make a little headlines, but it would be foolish. But I'll tell you about Karg Island. So we've already...
1: Are you ruling out a ground campaign in a limited capacity?
2: I don't want to say that either, but I would say no if I thought it was appropriate. I'd say sometimes you need a ground campaign, but we have other people that will do the ground campaign for us.
3: Particularly that last sentence there. We have other people who will do it for us. Do you have any idea what he means by that?
4: Had to be Gulf states.
3: Are going to put soldiers on the ground.
4: Who else? France? I don't know. It's the only thing I can think of. Israel? Nah, they're kind of busy in their own country.
3: Boy, I don't see that. I don't see Saudi troops on the ground in Iran.
4: I want you to brace yourself. Sometimes Donald Trump says things that don't turn out to be so.
3: Going on with what might be on the table for coming days.
1: Are you considering hitting energy targets or other locations inside of Iran?
2: I'll save the energy targets for last, but ultimately we'll hit energy targets, yeah. But we're going to hit them very hard tonight. We're going to hit them very hard tomorrow night. We're going to hit them very hard the night after. And then next week it gets really bad for them because next week comes the power plants. Next week comes the bridges. We're going to knock out all their power plants. We're going to knock out all their bridges unless they get to the table and negotiate.
3: Do you think we would actually do that? Knock out their power plants and their bridges? The anti-Trump crowd or anti-war crowd says that's a war crime. That doesn't work because you're at war with this country and their... I think it actually helps Trump that Iran is continuing to fire on ships in international waters. In terms of his argument of we can't get them to stop. Power plants and bridges are dual use things.
4: Mm-hmm. Yeah, as to your question about whether he would actually take out the energy infrastructure or bridges or whatever, I've really gotten the impression that Trump really doesn't want to go that far. And so he's trying one final round of threats. When these threats fail, and they will, whether he has the nerve to go ahead and do it or not, I don't know. Because I've really gotten the idea he thought this would be an easy one.
3: I guess the question would be, a military one, is there any reason to think that that would make a difference? So you're taking out the bridges and the power plants, which is obviously going to hurt the civilian population. Does it actually hurt the Iranian Republican Guard and their willingness to fight if they're crazy zealots? So you might take out the power plants and the bridges and it doesn't have any effect on them.
4: Right.
3: At least certainly not their attitude. Maybe their ability to move stuff around. I don't know. Speaking of their ability to move stuff around and continue to do what they want to do. So I'm going to skip the part where they rehash the fact that our intelligence showed that they were screaming toward a nuclear weapon and they might get one, and that's why the war started. To where we are now, I don't know if you saw any of the satellite footage that came out over the weekend, that there looks like there's activity in a different mountain that they're trying to build nuclear weapons, and Trump was asked about that.
1: I want to ask you about the Talegan facility. It's outside of Tehran, and it was hit in U.S. strikes previously. These are satellite images from June and July.
2: Okay.
1: And on June 22nd, you can see activity at this site. Yeah. And then on July 7th, there is movement. There are trucks and cranes and, in that image, freshly poured concrete.
2: Right.
1: What do these images say to you?
2: What I'm hearing is that they put, and what they've watched it, that they poured concrete to close up the entrances so we couldn't get into it. So that's what they're saying. But we can hit that one very easily. You know, it only takes a matter of minutes for us to do it and do major damage, major damage. And when they know it's coming, they disappear. Yeah, that's exactly what I'm seeing here.
3: And I saw some quote today where he talked about we got bunker busters that could get in there if and when we decide to do that, which is true. Yesterday, Trump declared in a Truth post several times, the strait is open. Okay. Iran's continuing to shoot at ships. It's killed several people, injured several people. But Trump declared the strait is open. What the heck does that mean?
1: Shipping data trackers indicate that just 10 vessels passed through the Strait of Hormuz on Monday, less than 10% of what normally goes through this critical waterway. Mm-hmm. When you say the strait is open, what do you mean?
2: It's open if people want to go through it. We're not opening it for Iran. That's the only one it's closed for. It's closed for Iran, both in and out. But it's open now.
4: In the same way that the Walmart is open, but the assistant manager is picking off shoppers as they walk down the frozen foods aisle. So I'm not effing going to the Walmart. It's in what sense is it open? Well, this is a silly rhetorical game. It's too dangerous to pass. So in what sense is it open?
3: It ain't. I got the numbers.
4: In simple language, it ain't.
3: Trey alluded to it, but I got the numbers. I grabbed them last night. Visible commercial traffic through the Strait of Hormuz remains far below the normal average of 130-plus ships per day. That's what it was before the war started. Fewer than a dozen vessels completed the transit over the past 24 hours, all utilizing the Iranian traffic separation scheme with no visible traffic using the U.S.-established southern route through Omani waters. So the ships that are going through are the ones that are friendly enough with Iran that they feel like they're safe. And nobody has used our, and this was as of last night, nobody has used our new established route that we say is open. They must not feel like it's open enough.
4: Well, we're not shooting at their ships. Iran is. So they're going to, you know,
3: this is from
4: their bets by obeying the bully.
3: This is from Open Source Intelligence, which just looks at the satellite imagery, which is available. This follows Iran's attack on three commercial vessels yesterday. Continued U.S. strikes on Iranian military targets, et cetera, et cetera. Targeted a Kuwaiti Navy vessel during a broader missile, blah, blah, blah, blah. So the strait is not open under any definition that most people would use.
4: Getting back to the question of what levers would be successful in getting real change going to the situation, I don't know what they are. And I don't think Trump does either. And if it's World War II style total warfare, I don't think that's going to happen. I don't see the path out of this.
3: So David Ignatius in the Washington Post wrote today, Trump must imagine that his nonstop trash talk gives him leverage. He's wrong. It makes him look weak in the eyes of Iran and the world. I would agree with that. I would think the nonstop bomb you back to the Stone Age, take this out, we'll do this, we'll do that, and then you don't actually do it, is making you look weaker, not... I don't. If originally it was supposed to be the crazy man theory or whatever, mm-hmm. That ship has sailed, if you'll pardon the expression, since we're talking about sailing ships.
4: Ironic. Yeah. Yep. Well, especially because, and again, this is the tough nut to crack. That's been true from the beginning, and everybody involved should have known it. You've got the elite in Iran who are more than willing to say, all right, now he's threatening to take out the bridges and energy plants. They're willing to say, let's see if he does it. They'll take that chance. They'll take that bet. Because, you know, that would be really uncomfortable for them. But as long as they, the IRGC and their friends and fans, as long as they are intact and eating just fine and the rest, they're more than willing to sacrifice the population.
3: Without a doubt.
4: Right. They machine gun 50,000 of them in the streets.
3: And then you've got the wild cards we keep bringing up. One, if you're a fundamentalist Islamist nut job of a certain kind that believes you and your family dying is the best thing that could happen for the planet, right. That makes it difficult to negotiate. And mm-hmm. then nobody has any idea if... Is there anybody that's got any control over who's shooting at the ships or not? There might not be any. The people who are negotiating with might have zero even contact with these people, let alone control over them.
4: Well, right. And even if that's not true, you've got a couple of different groups that are exercising a certain amount of power. But then you've got a lot of different military groups and units and bases and gunners and all. And nobody's quite sure who each of those answers to. So you might have some control over here. But I mean, for instance, the Pentagon has complete control of all of our military. We have no rogue units. It's absolutely not the case in Iran. So how do you open the strait without just absolute devastating victory so nobody twitches because they're afraid to? That's what victory is.
3: Yeah, but we could lose thousands of guys doing that.
4: Yes, we could. Absolutely, we could. Yeah. Do you know what? I this is a very painting yourself into a cornery situation. Absolutely, 100% support devastating strikes to knock back their nuclear program. But at this point, what we do, again, it's totally unclear to me. I don't know. I'm a talk show host. I can propose anything I want, and I can bellow at you that this is clearly the best course, and anybody who doesn't believe it is stupid, because that's what talk show hosts do. I can't even cook up that scenario. In a realistic way, because I'm a realist.
3: How about this? The old saying of painted yourself into a corner, which is good. But did somebody do that? Was that a common problem back in the day and then needed to become a household phrase where people got clear to the corner and thought, oh, geez, I should have started on the side opposite the door. That way I could have worked my way back out. Oh, now I've either got to walk through the paint and get... Right. Did anybody ever do that?
4: Clearly somebody did.
3: Now I'm going to lay down here and sleep until it dries so I can walk out.
4: Or maybe, you know, it happened enough that you'd see your dunderhead brother or brother-in-law or whatever starting at the doorway. And, hey, dummy, you're going to paint yourself into the corner. Oh, dang it, you're right there. That's a good point there. it must have happened.
3: Oh, geez. Okay, we will finish strong next.
0: Armstrong and Getty.
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15: It's a hot one for your Thursday. Temperatures today once again in the mid-90s. It's going to be sunny with a little bit of a breeze for later on as well. I'm Fox 31 Pinpoint Weather Team Meteorologist Kylie Burse.
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1: I just looked it up. The Odyssey's just short of 3 hours long. Uh-oh. 3 hours.
2: Manage your fluids, old man.
1: That's a long movie.
2: Yeah. So I've said many times, we've said many times, we the people need to fight back and explain the benefits of freedom in the free market to the youngsters because our educational system has been preaching the opposite to them. I'm glad to see the Wall Street Journal is on board with that. Emma Camp is our host for this fascinating video. Apparently, there was a big online to-do about somebody posted a picture of an old-timey fridge, and as she kind of sort of explains, a lot of the comments were, why can't we get a fridge like that these days? Because of capitalism. I mean, it's just blanking stupid. Right. And she responds.
3: I recently saw a viral video about a fridge from 1958, and the comments drove me crazy. Everyone seemed to agree that the reason why they didn't have a fridge as cool as that one is because of capitalism. This could not be more wrong. So while I couldn't find that exact model, I did track down an ad for a similar fridge from 1958. It cost $400, so about $4,600 today. Most modern fridges are way less expensive than that. In fact, $4,600 these days will get you just about the nicest fridge that money can buy. This smart fridge is 50% larger than the 1958 one. It has a built-in ice maker, a water dispenser, and some very fancy beverage storage. Not only are fridges cheaper today, but modern American families are much richer than they were in the 1950s. In fact, in 1950, around 20% of American homes didn't even have fridges. Why did appliances become less expensive? It comes down to technological innovation and competition from foreign models. So no, capitalism is not the reason why you don't have that vintage fridge. It's why you, normal person watching this video, can afford a fridge in the first place.
2: Yeah, keep it coming. Keep it coming. We've got to teach the youngsters.
1: That's so annoying.
2: Oh, I know.
1: There's both ends of it there. There's the end where things just have gotten cheaper and better because of technological improvements. And also the... We expect everything to be so cheap, like we're always talking about with, you know, a washing machine used to last 20 years, but it costs a lot more. You'd save up and save up and buy a good quality washing machine. Now people want crap. They want the cheapest crap they can get that lasts a year.
2: Right. It used to take you 2 months labor to buy a refrigerator. And now it takes, you know, 3 days and, you know, then it's better. But capitalism is evil. I tell you, speaking of education, I love this story. Never mind Florida man, Florida woman. Do we have time for this? I'll make it my final thought.
1: Cool.
4: Who wants final thoughts? Who wants final thoughts? Go have some final thoughts. Hooray!
1: We got to set up the backstory on that someday. Here's your host for Final Thoughts, Joe Getty.
2: Let's get a final thought from everybody on the crew. Michelangelo, lead us off.
5: Yeah, I keep hearing about lakes having E. coli and now they're having beaver attacks. I'm sticking to the slip and slide and running through the sprinklers.
1: Yeah, there you go.
2: Just smart caution. Jack, a final thought for us?
1: Is it possible at this point in my life for a movie to be good enough that I want to sit there for 3 hours? I'm not even sure that's even, I can attain that level of interest.
2: Really?
1: Three hours.
2: Short attention span.
1: Three hours.
2: Look, squirrel. Florida cops arrested 41-year-old Jennifer Jimenez for drunk driving. Turns out she's a school principal. And her companion, whose name is, don't tell me, Christina Alcalda, was told, you're way too drunk to take over the wheel, so here's an Uber, go home. Cops 2 hours later, see that same Jeep driving around? It's Alcalda driving it around. She's also a school principal. She also gets busted for DUI and goes to jail.
1: Wow.
2: Good Lord, Florida.
1: Good plan. 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
1: Yeah, the only seats available at the IMAX are like the front row. What would that be like at the IMAX? Would that be awful?
2: Oh, I think that it would be overwhelming. You'd have to crane your neck from side to side. I mean, just... Wait a week.
1: We'll see you tomorrow. God bless America.
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2: 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Doesn't want to help the downtrodden. You're in favor of income equality.
1: Inequality?
2: Yes, that one. Damn it.
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16: 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Torrential rain setting off more flooding in parts of Texas. As we hear from ABC's Jim Ryan, more high water rescues.
17: The swift water rescue crews pre-positioned along the Guadalupe River are being put to the test today.
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16: Wildfires in Minnesota and Canada again leading to smoky, hazy conditions for millions of people from the Great Lakes to the Northeast. Air quality alerts issued for more than a dozen states. President Trump addresses the country tonight, expected to discuss election security, specifically issues around the 2020 election. An Italian court has just convicted the former head of an Italian highway operator after the deadly collapse of a bridge in Genoa 8 years ago. This is ABC News. Backing a temporary suspension of routine immigration enforcement traffic stops, Maine Senator Susan Collins, after ICE officers shot a driver to death in a coastal town of Maine Monday, less than a week after an ICE agent in Houston shot and killed a man at a traffic stop during a deportation crackdown.
20: The entire Maine delegation has asked for a thorough, full, and impartial investigation to be conducted by the independent office of the Inspector General.
16: President Trump does not support a suspension of ICE traffic stops. Censorship concerns in Hong Kong, whose top security official said today that booksellers should ensure the titles they sell do not harm national security. Yesterday, five people linked to two bookstores were arrested. United Airlines is trying to attract flyers with another luxury, an empty middle seat. The space will be used for a shared table. Chuck Sievertson, ABC News.
21: Denver police say they have arrested a 14-year-old and 12-year-old boy in connection to killing a man who confronted them as they were breaking into his vehicle. It happened 2 weeks ago. Police believe the two kids were also involved in another shooting just before the murder on June 30th. The pair could also be named as suspects in a second Denver murder while stealing a car on June 24th. After the state legislature failed to address the issue of data center regulation, a report from CU Boulder is looking at how lawmakers are approaching the question.
22: With concerns over emissions, energy, and water use, many local governments like Denver, Broomfield, and Larimer County are taking the matter into their own hands, imposing temporary bans on the new centers. CU law fellow Daniel Anderson says concerns over resources are unique to each community.
23: The state legislation is reflecting, wrestling with that.
22: He hopes the report serves as a resource for policymakers, industry, and community members, and urges people to stay engaged as the conversation develops.
21: That's Connor Shreve reporting. That's the latest. I'm Keenan Dixon.
14: Now, impact traffic.
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25: Travel up on the Boulder Turnpike. We got a crash in the drive westbound 36th.
0: Up near Interlock and Northwest Parkway, that crash in the left lane. Starting to see a delay there. Southbound I-25, getting heavier through downtown. Not bad. Through the Tech Center looks pretty good. Westbound 76 in from 104th. That's about 12, 13 minutes. Southbound 225, a little busy. You pass Parker Road. Rest of the highway's in good shape. With traffic, I'm Susan Thielen.
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2: From Studio C.
37: Si, senor.
2: A dimly lit room deep within the bowels of the Armstrong and Getty Communications Compound. And today, y'all, on Little Friday, we are toiling under the title of the show.
37: If your election lasts more than 4 years, seek medical attention.
2: That's a good one.
37: Thank you. Or if you prefer, Spain is about to get a little messy.
2: Oh, that was, you're really on a roll. So yesterday you bowed out. Today you come in with the A-plus material.
37: Yes.
2: How about that pass for Messi on the second goal?
37: The touch.
2: That is stunning.
37: Yeah. Yeah.
2: With supposedly his opposite foot. To kick that far, that fast, and put it with that placement.

0: the free market as Britain crumbles. I mean, there was a symbol there that Britain ruled. They ruled for a long time, but their weakness, their lack of imagination, their lack of dynamic play/economy dragged them down in the end. It was a perfect metaphor.
1: Yeah, kind of a passive, let's just
0: hope things turn out okay. It's sort of attitude. Yeah, they went into a socialist game plan where they did nothing dynamic. They just kind of took their benefits and tried not to give up a goal.
1: I like that. Oh. You'd have been the announcer.
0: They're just taking their benefits, retiring early.
1: Exactly.
0: They're dependent. This is terrible.
1: Expecting their health care to be paid for by the taxpayer.
0: Oh, my gosh. I was just reading some statistics about British healthcare. There's something like 40% of Brits are now doing their own dentistry because they can't get into a dentist. They're pulling their own teeth.
1: 40% of Brits are pulling their own teeth.
0: Wait a minute now. I didn't say that per se. I will get those. I can't even remember. I've got them around here somewhere. But
1: oh, my God.
0: Oh, it's shocking. Anybody who wants universal health care, Medicare for all, for instance, look into what it looks like everywhere that tries it. I'm not saying our system is good right now. Our system is bizarre and broken right now. Reference Jack's great conversation with Craig Gottwals while I was on vacation. But the idea that we need to move to a British-style system, you're an idiot.
1: Yeah. So Trump's addressing the nation tonight, correct?
0: That is correct, yes. If your election lasts more than 4 years, seek medical attention.
1: And that's all about the 2020 election that he says he's got new evidence that it was stolen? Or interference from other countries or something?
0: Yeah, the preview from the White House is essentially securing elections. How to have good, secure elections going forward. And I think some will have echoes of 2020. Some actually is going to be about, foreign intelligence services efforts to screw with us.
1: Yeah, we'll see. Mark Halperin's newsletter today said you cannot underestimate how angry other Republicans are that the president is digging this back up for a primetime national address.
0: Oh, boy. Oh, boy.
1: I'll bet that's true. Really? Well. Of all the things, especially where the war's going. Got something on that in a second. But especially with where the war's going and everything else, going to get back into the 2020 election? Really? That is really quite astounding. Here's the most interesting thing I've read today. Wall Street Journal with a piece that basically says the Pentagon is telling the White House for us to open the Strait of Hormuz would be very, very difficult and very, very costly.
0: Mm-hmm.
1: You're talking about a major ground operation with many losses. If you want to actually open the Strait, so ships would feel comfortable enough to sail through there.
0: Right.
1: That's the most stark presentation of that I've heard reported.
0: It absolutely squares with everything I've heard and everything I know.
1: But if that's what they've been telling him all along, oh, my God, all this talk about the Strait is open or will open the Strait or whatever, whoo, I think he's really been firing off his mouth without... since he's not even willing to go the length he's talking about with the bombing, and maybe for good reason, maybe you agree with that, but since he's not really even willing to follow through with the, like, really, really heavy bombing, there's no way he's interested in a major ground operation with heavy losses.
0: We got to talk to Mike Lyons. Let's see if we can...
1: Based on this new information, yeah.
0: Yeah, I'm willing to put aside the merits of any of this for the purpose of this discussion. I think we have to. It's unquestionable. You can't completely suppress a regime, and it's various proxies, their ability to shoot a missile at a ship. It's too easy. It's too cheap. It's like me going to the store and buying a new driver. You can't eliminate that. You've got to eliminate their will to use those weapons through total defeat or negotiation, neither of which has seemed as come about or come even close. Somebody tell me this is wrong. Trump has gotten himself into a situation he has no idea how to get out of.
1: Is he aware of that?
0: I think he is. I think that's the reason you're hearing all this ridiculous bluff.

0: roster from him. He doesn't know what else to do. And I wouldn't know what to tell him to do, honestly, at this point.
1: The summary of the Wall Street Journal piece about it today is the Pentagon has long told the White House that securing the strait to safely escort ships through Tehran is somewhere between extremely dangerous and totally impossible.
0: Wow.
1: That's a problem.
0: That's rough.
1: I had been talking about this under the assumption that it's doable. It'd be costly, but doable. Sounds like costly is understating it, mm-hmm. and barely doable. Because it would take so little to disrupt shipping that you really would. Well, that's what the article says. You'd basically have to occupy that half of Iran, mm-hmm. to be able to stop, you know, any rogue person from firing a single rocket. Because if any rockets in any day, if you got one rocket into the strait a day, ships ain't going to go through.
0: Right, right. All right, here's the new Iranian playbook. It just unfolded in my mind. So the U.S. grabs them by the cargs, grabs, like, Karg Island, their oil refining capacity. That's a chokehold, okay?
1: Blow their beards off.
0: And they say, we give, we've had enough, uncle, let us up. And they suppress the attacks on the strait for a little bit. Wait till the heat is off, then the attacks continue. And they say, golly gee, these are rogue elements, and we could really, really, really go after them if you want, but it's going to cost you. It's going to cost you this, this, and this. And they will get the concessions they want. They will get the nuclear dogs pulled back, maybe. I don't know. I've said several times the Strait of Hormuz is the new nuclear weapon. That's what they want control of. That's their veto against anybody messing with them. And then the minute they need it, they will start shooting at ships again and say, oh, gosh, dang it. Yeah, we'll police them even harder if you want, but we want this.
1: I'm glad you brought up talking
0: for the rest
1: to
0: of our
1: clients.
0: Lives, by the way. Enjoy.
1: Because I'd like to know if Mike Lyons will say that's absolutely true or say that's not true. Somebody is spinning it that way because of who knows what. Hmm. Because if it is true that it's somewhere between extremely difficult and impossible, it changes my entire view of this whole thing, that what I've been assuming all along. I thought it was doable and costly as opposed to barely doable and the sort of cost that there's not a chance we're willing to put up with.
0: Well, that second part, I believe. I don't think it's undoable.
1: Well, of course it's doable, but we'd have to take over the country, like Iraq style.
0: Right.
1: That ain't going to happen.
0: Right. So, yeah, if you put any reasonable parameters around it, yeah, it's undoable, close to undoable, given the American will for that sort of fight, particularly over what we're talking about. I mean, if China had invaded California, well, America might say, you can have it. But I don't know. It's so implausible. But if, you know, if China tried to invade the West Coast or something like that, we as a country would go crazy. And we would summon up the great American will that's won many wars and struggles through the centuries. But for this, uh-uh.
1: Right. We better start the show officially. I have more thoughts on that. And there's more information on that. But that's a heck of a situation we're in now. So with all that in the background, tonight's speech is going to be about the 2020 election. I'm Jack Armstrong. He's Joe Getty on this. It is Thursday, July 16th, the year 2026. We are Armstrong and Getty, and we approve of this program.
0: Let's begin then officially according to FCC rules and regs. Here we go at Mark.
2: Messi resets. Messi driving in. Messi crossing by.
1: It just can you do it one more time? For some reason, as a Chiefs fan, it reminds me of that season where the Chiefs would they go 16-1, fell behind every game and pulled a rabbit out of a hat every single game, but didn't in the Super Bowl. Yeah. Is Argentina going to be the same thing? Because can you pull a rabbit out of the hat every single time you fall behind? You have to come from behind with magic goals and then do it one more time for the championship
0: in the knockout round. Argentina has scored 9 of its 11 goals after the 75th minute of play.
1: That's amazing.
0: 75 out of 90, plus a few extra minutes. Yeah. But, yeah, that's amazing.
1: That is incredible. Wow. It's fun to watch, though. We've got a lot to get to. We got some more headlines. I really want to address this whole issue of the 2020 election. And because I did it on Twitter a little bit, got a lot of pushback from a lot of you who can't believe we believe. I'll talk with me, with a single person identifier. You can't believe that I believe that Trump actually lost. You can't believe I'm so stupid to believe that Trump actually lost the 2020 election. I want to revisit the facts around their challenges in the courts and how it went. And if you've got pushback on that, fine. But I can't imagine what it would be. Because he's going to get a
0: relitigate
1: tonight.
0: 2020.
1: Well, I don't want to. Trump is. He's speaking to the nation about it tonight.
0: Yeah, I know. I know. Man.
1: We're talking about
0: soccer more. Yeah.
1: All right. We got a lot on the way. Stay here.
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0: So Trump is speaking from the East Room tonight, 9 Eastern, 6 Pacific. That's the big ceremonial room usually used for nationally televised presidential speeches. You know the look. You come walking down the hall and you got the flags behind you. So, I mean, he's treating it like a big address. All the cable news channels are expected to take it live. It's not known at this moment whether ABC, CBS, NBC will take it live. They've not confirmed it. You know, they don't have to. The White House generally asks for airtime, and the networks generally give it because it's the President of the United States addressing the nation. Since the topic is the 2020 election, since the networks hate him, I would think they'd want to take it just because it's kind of ridiculous that this is what the topic is, as opposed to ignore it. Although, I guess their ultimate goal is to make money, and maybe they lose money by not running their primetime shows.
17: Right. Yeah, definitely. So, I'm sorry, have you heard what the decision is from most of them?
0: No, they haven't announced that yet. The cable news channels will take it live, of course, because they take... You know, a guy who saw an alligator walk across the road in South Florida. Look, I got a video of it.
17: Sure.
0: But, yeah, it's not known yet whether the major networks will take it live.
17: Right.
0: And so the guy who wants to be the new DNI, remember Tulsi Gabbard is out of the head of the intelligence agencies. The new guy in there, he was getting grilled yesterday for his confirmation hearing, and they ask him endlessly who won the election. And he would not answer that question. So, you know, you said, you're going to bring this back up again? Well, I don't know. The president's speaking about it in prime time tonight, and his new DNI director wouldn't answer the question in his confirmation hearing yesterday.
17: Right. We can get into this a little bit more later, but there's a new poll out, and Trump's vaunted instincts are not serving him well. His support among Republicans is eroding pretty seriously. Among independents, it's kind of cratered. Democrats are going to be Democrats. That's fine. But, yeah, things are not going great. It's a rough patch for the White House right now. And will tonight help or hurt? Who knows? We'll see, I guess. So you had a couple of big hearings on the Hill that Washington's obsessed with. Todd Blanche for Attorney General and... Jay Clayton for National Intelligence, useless office, probably.
0: That's who I was talking about.
17: You had the back and forth. Yeah. You had the back and forth on ICE traffic stops. We haven't really talked about this much because, not because of any particular loyalty or having one side or the other
0: trying to hide
17: the argument. It's just that it's so hard to get the facts. You get a spin version from the administration, honestly, and a couple of them have not panned out or even close. And our good close friend Mark Wayne Mullen said he was going to straighten all that out. And then you've got the inevitable activist story that, you know, ICE just busted into the house and shot people as they were eating dinner. And that always turns out to be completely fictional, too. But the Maine shooting of that young man who is here illegally,
1: lawfully. State? Or yeah, primary.
17: Maine with an okay. E. Did I not pronounce the E loudly enough? Maine.
1: Eh.
17: Anyway, yeah, the state of Maine. Did you not hear my capital M? The story from Maine where the fellow from Columbia who was here lawfully and working and had a little kid and all, and there was a car chase of some sort, and the ICE guy said, I feared for public safety is why I shot him. That doesn't mean it's not legit, but that's not great.
1: No, so, no, it's not.
17: Yeah, yeah. Roiled waters for the union right now, Jack. And the Democrats are holding up the defense appropriation that's always been bipartisan to protest Iran, but it's leaving our troops underpaid and undefended, and it's just terrible. And these are ugly times, and I hate it.
1: Roiled waters, you say?
17: In roiled waters. We need a bridge over these roiled waters.
1: Okay, we got to get a little deeper on some of these stories and some stuff you haven't heard about yet that's a lot more fun. Stay tuned.
16: Armstrong and Getty.
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19: ABC News, I'm Chuck Sievertson. Warnings this morning about a potentially flood wave moving down the Guadalupe River in Texas in the midst of the days of torrential rain. Watching it all, ABC News chief meteorologist Ginger Z.
20: There were flash flood emergencies throughout the morning in both Kendall and Kerr County, Texas. That level 4 out of 4 threat, this is the third day in a row of this. It's not just Texas, though. Today we do have a level 3 out of 4. The monsoon has turned on and could cause some serious flash flooding with 2-inch per hour rainfall rates. Tucson is included right down to the Mexican border, so please be careful in those washes.
19: Not much rain in sight over those raging wildfires in Minnesota and Canada. They're pumping smoke into the air over states from the Great Lakes to the Northeast. Another day of hazy conditions on the way. New retail sales numbers show we slowed our spending down in June compared to May. Retail sales rising just 0.2%, according to the Commerce Department. First time unemployment claims down. 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
1: Some more political news. Former President Joe Biden just announced that he's written a book about his presidency that's coming out in November. Yep, the book was written by a ghostwriter, Joe Biden. Oh. It's the second book Biden has written. The first was The Odyssey. The book is about what Biden remembers from his presidency, so it's 3 pages. It's kind of a strange book because towards the end it starts being written by Kamala Harris.
2: Those are pretty good jokes, but you know what's interesting about that? If that's the mainstream doesn't get into politics jokes the day the book is announced, what's it going to be like once it's been around for a while and Joe's out there doing interviews and embarrassing himself again?
3: Yeah, I know. It's just it's a ship of fools. It's heading straight into disaster. There's just no way this can go well. It reminds me of the Kamala book launch. Everybody was snickering, laughing out loud before anybody'd read a page.
2: Yeah, but you can believe that she wrote a book, and she's as sharp as she ever was, to whatever extent that is, the first one. But Joe Biden, there's no way Joe Biden wrote a book, and he's 2 years further down the line. He's going to do a book tour and do interviews, they said, in November. 2 years further down the line than he was the last time you heard him do lots of interviews. Or is it 3 years? By the time he gets around to it.
3: Do we still have the audio we played yesterday?
2: From the, that's right. We should play that again. This is their actual, they put this out. Joe Biden's people put this out as a promo piece. And if this is the best you could do with him in a studio in multiple takes.
4: It's about the challenge we face as a nation. About the decisions I made. And why I made them. The country through COVID, rebuilding our economy, and restoring our democracy after the attack on January 6th, ending our nation's longest war in Afghanistan,
2: what?
4: Strengthening NATO, and supporting Ukraine. It's about why I chose to run for re-election and why I chose to step aside.
3: No, that part we know. We figured that out in the last 30 seconds. Yeah, wow.
2: Yeah, I think it's driven by one thing. They're broke. The Biden family is broke.
5: Bingo.
2: This is their last ditch effort until Hunter decides to be a sculptor. This is their last ditch effort to make any money.
3: Dr. Jill's going to have to go back to working in the ER.
2: Oh, you love that joke. And you know that the road is over soon for that. So you've got to take advantage of it.
3: I know. It's such a good road. I've enjoyed it so much.
2: Not a real doctor. So you want to run for president, do you? Gavin Newsom has got a problem. Here's a fun name to say. Ruby Rippy Gibney. Just say it with me. Ruby Rippy Gibney. Ruby Rippy Gibney. Ruby Rippy. It's fun. Huh? Anyway, she was the wife of Gavin's best friend back in the day, who Gavin Newsom had an affair with, and she's got a big piece coming out in Vanity Fair where apparently she is going to tell her side of the whole story and all kinds of ugly details and redig up that embarrassing chapter of his life, which I would imagine is maybe, quite possibly, almost certainly the most embarrassing chapter of his entire life. It erupted back in 2007 when he was mayor of San Francisco. It came out that he was having an affair with her. She was involved in his in City Hall with something or other. He was Gavin's campaign manager and longtime friend, the husband. And Gavin was having an affair with his wife. And Gavin said at the time that it was a horrible personal lapse of judgment. And he said, I want to make it clear that everything you've heard about and read is true, and I'm deeply sorry about that. That's the sort of thing you say when you're mayor of San Francisco. That is not the sort of thing you say when you're running for president, probably. Yeah, I mean, when's the last time you heard anybody say that?
3: Yeah,
2: everything you've heard, all the rumors, they're true. I did all those things. It is horrible.
3: I think that's smart.
2: People don't do it when they're running for president.
3: Yeah. It depends what the content is, though. If she says, yeah, we're both having troubles with our spouses, and he's really suave, and we got together, and I'm ashamed of it, and blah, blah, blah. Okay, nobody's going to care.
5: We're all human. We all fall short sometimes.
3: You be quiet, you con man.
2: So the California Post presented it as it's going to be a damning piece that redredges up an embarrassing incident. But they said they don't know anything about the article, what she says. So you're saying it's possibly a helps Gavin out. What's it, the old saying? Oh, hangs a lantern on it. Hang a lantern on it. Mm-hmm. Hang a lantern on one of his biggest personal crises of his life early. Get the actual participant out there saying, my husband and I were barely a marriage at that point.
3: Right, yeah. It's a catch and kill. It's just like the New York Times with Graham Plattner, the rapey fake oysterman.
2: Yeah, I didn't even think about that possibility, but I'll bet you're right. I mean, Vanity Fair's not going to run a hit piece on Gavin Newsom.
3: No, you wouldn't think so. Unless it's Although they have had some pretty good, fairly centrist articles of late. No, I'm sorry. I was thinking of the Atlantic. No, Vanity Fair is shameless. Yeah, this is a catch and kill.
2: Okay. Well, yeah,
6: let's get this out early. I made a mistake. Let's publish this now before the primaries.
3: Yeah, they're getting rid of it.
2: God, I was talking to a, I don't know his actual politics, but I assume because of where I live that he's a lefty. I could be wrong. But he thought, he was really hoping Gavin Newsom runs for president just so all of this gets exposed and dooms Gavin Newsom. The crime, the drug addicts in the streets all over the place, the fraud, all that sort of stuff, that maybe it wakes up California politics to the, we can't keep doing it this way. I mean, a guy tried to run for president on our state and just got humiliated when people started looking at the tents up and down the streets in Los Angeles and Sacramento and everywhere else.
3: I have a featurette coming up later on in the show. Just a review of how almost hilariously incompetent L.A. has been dealing with bombs and junkies. The numbers, they staggered the mind 5 years ago. And they have quintupled and more, layer upon layer of redundant, useless programs. I mean, if you have like an agency that's doing something, well, doing something, and then you have another agency that's kind of doing the same thing, and you really could be more efficient. Okay, but these agencies aren't doing anything but spreading out money. Anyway, more on that to come. Stay with us.
2: I think I almost got scammed yesterday. I'm not certain of it, but I got a text, and I thought, oh, dang, I better deal with that. And I almost clicked on it. I thought, wait a second, I don't know that this is real. That happens all the time with you and I and everybody. Your personal information is valuable, and it's out there, and it's on data banks, and that's why you get these spam, sometimes scam, emails, texts, and phone calls. And there is something you can do about it thanks to Incogni.
3: Yeah, Incogni contacts the hundreds of data brokers that are out there that have all your personal info, and they demand, using the law, that they remove your info, and they'll do it, too. And Incogni keeps going back to make sure your data stays removed, protecting you from the scammers.
2: Yeah, all that stuff is just sitting on those databases, hidden databases that you can't find. 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
2: Do you know who Konstantin Kizin is? He's a podcaster and Brit comedian. Smart guy.
3: He's brilliant.
2: Yeah. Anyway, he put this out about the soccer match yesterday, getting to what you were talking about earlier. The England football team lost for the same reason the country is losing. The people in charge fear taking a risk and try to hold on to what they have instead of being ambitious about the future. This attitude permeates everything, and it needs to change. The soccer team was a metaphor for the country.
3: It was a perfect metaphor. In fact, when the thought occurred to me, I was like, oh, that's too on the nose. If it was, you know, if it was a novel, it'd be criticized for being too obvious. Yeah. Britain just gave up anything dynamic, anything creative, anything forward-looking. They just kind of huddled into a socialist fetal position. It's terrible. Just like the country. Crazy.
2: Mm-hmm. I hope we don't go that direction.
7: There's a lot of people trying to take us there.
3: Oh, yeah. Oh, yeah.
7: And the scary part about it is it happens little by little, and it's hard to recognize a lack of being dynamic. Mm. It's kind of hard to recognize that just like in your everyday life for everyday regular voters. If you're not paying attention to, you know, GDP growth numbers and, you know, where the companies are going that are innovative around the world. Like currently all the innovative companies in the world, in the planet, exist in the United States. For a reason. Elon Musk will tell you why. What's his name over at Google will tell you why. Why they're doing what they're doing in the United States as opposed to somewhere else. But I sure hope by little we don't end up like a lot of these socialist countries where you can't get anything done, and yet nobody believes that you can really change things, so don't even try.
3: Right, and then it poisons people on a personal level, which I think is the really, really sad part. Matthew Continetti wrote a great piece about how Democrats are falling for socialism again, and he makes a lot of good points, and I'd like to touch on the article in a little bit, but one fascinating thing he pointed out, people use the term capitalism all the time, even though that was Karl Marx's term. And you frequently hear me objecting and saying, let's say free market. And you might be thinking Joe's right, or you might think Joe's a pedantic pain in the ass. I am a pedantic pain in the ass. But on this, I am correct. Big Gallup poll. The public's positive image of capitalism has slipped to 54%. 54% are in favor of capitalism, which is a hell of a lot more than socialism, except among young people, which is one of the shocking aspects of this article. So capitalism is 54%. Free enterprise, 81% approval.
7: Okay. Okay. Well, that's something we all need to know. So people still like the idea of a free market.
3: Oh, yeah, absolutely. But for some reason, maybe because Karl Marx intentionally did this, capitalism has acquired this awful, and I think awful rep. Finish your sentence, Joe. I think a lot of people just have this vague notion, I've heard that's bad. They told me that's bad in school, and I kind of heard it's bad. So, yeah, I don't like capitalism. What about free enterprise and economic opportunity and the free market? Oh, those are great, says that same person. So, the low information voter, what's one to do? Keep informing, I guess.
7: Yeah. Oh, I got a question about the world of talk radio. There's a topic that the world of talk radio never addresses.
3: Uh-oh.
7: That the world of television always addresses. I'll bring that up right before mailbag next. Stay here.
0: Armstrong and Getty.
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12: Naturally, it's in the coffee bean and in chocolate and tea, but it's also added artificially in things like soda. 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It's blocking that adenosine. You're going to feel alert and awake. It's got that adrenaline going, and it's rewarding you with the dopamine. I mentioned the vicious cycle, the inevitable crash.
13: Right.
12: Like any stimulant drug, and you want more of it. 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All right, how about some health benefits?
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2: Here's my question about national TV versus national radio. You tune into the evening TV newscast, and the first half of it will be national weather. 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National radio never does that. 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
3: Yeah.
2: So what's the breakdown on that?
3: Exciting visuals. It's got to be. Colorful maps, reporters standing in hurricanes, floodwaters up to the knee, that sort of thing.
2: That solidifies my belief that there's no there.
3: Right. Oh, no, there's absolutely not. I mean, it's mildly interesting, I guess, for a few minutes, but
2: compared to whether we're at war or not?
3: Yeah, I know.
2: It's raining 3,000 miles from where you live?
3: Give the people what they want, and the people want crap. Here's your freedom-loving quote of the day, continuing our series about the nation of Iran. John Bolton said this: if Iran obtains nuclear weapons, then almost certainly Saudi Arabia will do the same, as will Egypt, Turkey, and perhaps others in the region.
2: I don't know if they'd have time. Iran might just use it as soon as they get it.
3: Yeah, but I mean, if they only have one, or do you think they'll be able to, like, mass produce a bunch of them? I don't know how.
2: They need more than one. Their goal is to wipe Israel off the planet.
3: Yeah.
2: Israel's tiny.
3: Right. But Israel has nukes, so they would, you know, respond. We're talking Egypt, Turkey, Saudi Arabia.
2: They're fine with dying.
3: Yeah. Yeah. Wild. Mailbag. Drop us a note, mailbag at armstrongandgetty.com. Mike writes, guys, your segment on Joe Biden's book was great. That was yesterday. We just did another one. Since I commute and catch your show on podcast form, blah, blah, blah. I listen to a lot of audiobooks. I wondered if there will be an Audible version of his book, preferably narrated by himself.
7: Wow.
3: Oh, that'd be tough. And you'd have to rewind a lot.
7: And if they're going to have Afghanistan.
3: Right. Let's see. Just wanted to point out that Jack is not supposed to go see The Odyssey if he is pro-ICE, since John Leguizamo is in it, and he has stated he doesn't want pro-ICE people watching his movies.
7: What?
3: You'll have to trade in your tickets for Minions and Monsters, or maybe the end of Oak Street, unless, of course, you really are anti-ICE, in which case, carry on.
7: Or I don't pay attention to any of these controversies in these movies.
3: Yeah, an actor. Can you imagine that? Saying, I don't want anybody who's pro-ICE coming to any of my movies. Oh, okay. People are like children. All right, moving along. Wayne in beautiful Tigard, Oregon. Once again, the idea of going to year-round daylight saving time is being pushed. One of you said, why don't we just try it for a while and see how we like it? Jack, you said that.
7: Stacks of dead bodies, just like they have in Arizona every 6 months.
3: He points out we've tried it at least twice, and it was hated by the vast majorities. During World War II, not World War XI, AOC, the country went on daylight saving time for 4 years. My parents lived through it and hated it. So did most of the country. So at the end of the war, we went back to the old system. Then in the winter of 73-74, there was an Arab oil embargo. I remember this. The government decided, again, we should go year-round DST. I was in college and hated it. So did everyone I knew. Had to go to morning classes in the dark, then come home in the dark. After the crisis, the country went back to the old system.
7: I was alive, but I have no memory of not changing the clocks there for a couple of years.
3: Yeah, I thought that was that a Carter idea? It would have been Jerry Ford, 73-74, I guess. But yeah, that happened.
7: Even with the 70s, though. Lifestyles are so much different now than they were 50 years ago. I say we try.
3: True. And then finally, Wayne points out Arizona and Hawaii actually stay on standard time all year. I have no idea no doubt this dumb idea will become reality because, like the old saying goes, those who do not learn from history are doomed to repeat it.
7: Nah, I'm all for trying it.
3: Daylight saving time or standard time?
7: I don't know which. I have no idea.
3: All right.
7: One of them.
3: Information.
7: Stop changing the clocks. That's what I want.
3: There you go. Let's see. How about this from Richard? When looking at the Iran conflict, where America is clearly superior militarily, I am reminded of the War of Independence, where England had a superior army yet lost to the guerrilla-style warfare of the colonials. It was a bloody war, and so would a ground war in Iraq, because they don't fight like we are used to. The citizenry believed promised. Oh, wow, there are words missing in this. They're promised rewards in the afterlife if they kill the enemy. Anyway, I have a feeling this is voice dictated. The Wall Street Journal and others with a couple articles lately that there's been a surge in patriotism and nationalism in Iran, including people who used to be sympathetic to the resistance.
7: That's what happens when you attack a country. It's what happened with the British in the soccer match yesterday. The Argentines kept jumping out from behind trees while the British team was marching in straight lines, and they just went around them with the ball and scored goals.
3: Boy, I should have paid more attention. Let's see. And then Jim sent along an article from a moderate Democrat saying the three things the Democrats really need to do to win elections. And this is my favorite part. The odds of this suggestion getting adopted are the same as Bluto Blutarsky's grade point average at Faber College. 0.0. It's far more likely that the author will receive death threats and be forced to publicly apologize and disavow his article or face retribution from the DSA's Red Guards. You're right, sir. You're right.
7: That's from the great movie Animal House. Yes, his grade point average was 0.0. That's not good.
3: Fat, drunk, and stupid is no way to go through life, son.
7: That's true. That's a true fact. We got a lot more on the way. If you missed the segment, get the podcast Armstrong and Getty on demand. I hope you can join us.
1: Armstrong and Getty.
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24: ABC News, I'm Chuck Sievertson. Warnings this morning about a potentially flood wave moving down the Guadalupe River in Texas in the midst of the days of torrential rain. Watching it all, ABC News chief meteorologist Ginger Z.
25: There were flash flood emergencies throughout the morning in both Kendall and Kerr County, Texas. That level 4 out of 4 threat, this is the third day in a row of this. It's not just Texas, though. Today we do have a level 3 out of 4. The monsoon has turned on and could cause some serious flash flooding with 2-inch per hour rainfall rates. Tucson is included right down to the Mexican border, so please be careful in those washes.
24: Not much rain in sight over those raging wildfires in Minnesota and Canada. They're pumping smoke into the air over states from the Great Lakes to the Northeast. Another day of hazy conditions on the way. New retail sales numbers show we slowed our spending down in June compared to May. Retail sales rising just 0.2%, according to the Commerce Department. First time unemployment claims down. This is ABC News. Armed Forces personnel age 30 and older will receive annual testosterone screenings as part of routine health exams, says Defense Secretary Pete Hegseth. Helen Burney, Assistant Professor of Urology, Indiana University.
26: When we have low testosterone, this can contribute to fatigue, reduced muscle strength, decreased endurance, impaired concentration, low mood, even lower bone mineral density.
24: Hegseth says those diagnosed with testosterone deficiency can undergo testosterone replacement therapy. Cleared by the courts, which ruled against changes to an exhibit explaining slavery at the site of George Washington's home in Philadelphia. A map of slave trade routes and a timeline on slavery were removed to comply with President Trump's order. Michael Corrin, an activist.
27: So he's denying the horrors of slavery. For example, there was a panel here called The Dirty Business of Slavery. That's gone. Why is that gone?
24: Chuck Sievertson, ABC News.
28: Managing the Aspen Acres fire in Southern Colorado is now fully installed. Northern Rockies Team 6 incident manager Rich Cowger credited the Alaska team who left.
29: They really set our team up for some success as we move forward through our next 14 days here to help take care of the community.
28: The fire is still sitting at 36% containment and has burned close to 100,000 acres. Not only is it dry, but it remains hot too, and the extreme heat is causing concrete to buckle or blow up in some paths in Boulder.
30: City officials say the problem is showing up primarily on multi-use paths. This includes along U.S. 36 and has already led to some bike crashes. Experts urge people to slow down, especially during the hottest part of the afternoon. The concrete can settle back down overnight, making the hazards difficult to find the next day and almost impossible to predict. City officials say they're working with Boulder County to make repairs, but more buckling is expected as the heat wave continues this week.
28: That's Carrie Back. That's the latest. I'm Keenan. Dixon.
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32: Southbound this morning, problems over on 225. Northbound 225 just before Islip. That crash cleared out. Lanes have opened. Traffic's going to start to get better. Now we're backed up on southbound 225. There's a crash just before Yosemite, blocking up the right lanes. Running heavy from Islip. That's going to tack on a few minutes to your drive. A minor wreck northbound I-25 at Dry Creek on the shoulder. For traffic, I'm Susan Thielen.
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7: So according to the Wall Street Journal, apparently the Pentagon has been telling the president that actually securing the strait enough that ships would feel safe going through is somewhere between extremely dangerous and totally impossible. I was not aware of that. I don't know how many people were. To me, that changes the complexion of everything. If that's not really on the table at all, us opening the strait, then I don't know where we are on this whole story.
20: Right. Yeah. Yeah. Between a rock and a hard place. Yeah, very bad. So more on that in a little bit. We are accused.

0: there and killed the president. And then just the turmoil of the deep state doing this. And,
1: yeah.
0: Oh, my God.
1: Well, on that topic, perhaps it was because of the anniversary. Helen Comparatore, who is the widow of the poor firefighter who was slain that day, trying to protect both her and their daughter, I believe. She did an interview with News Nation where she says essentially that she doesn't think the young ne'er-do-well acted alone. She can't accept that explanation. Let's hear from her, then we can discuss. We'll start with 25 and work our way, Michael.
2: None of this was fake. I'm tired of hearing that. It was not fake that day. President Trump got shot. Unfortunately, he got killed. And I don't want anybody to forget that. And I was looking right in his eyes when it happened. So I don't want people to forget that. And that we struggle every day. Still. Because we don't have answers.
1: So obviously responding first there to the, you know, Looney Tunes online, it didn't happen. It was faked. Trump wasn't actually shot.
0: That's, I don't know.
1: Yeah,
0: that's just dumb.
1: I hate that she feels any need to respond to that at all. She goes on.
3: What do you think the Secret Service got most wrong?
2: Everything. They didn't pick up the radios. They had no communication. They had no communication with the outside. None.
1: And she goes on that topic.
3: In that report that there were 102 calls, radio transmissions that were missed.
2: Yep.
3: It says, instead, we found that Secret Service received only 5 phone calls and 3 text messages about crooks. So they're admitting they got 5 calls and texts and they didn't do anything. But what's your reaction?
2: My reaction is why? Why? Why wouldn't you have reacted from one? I mean, if they would have held him back off that stage and not let him go, I wouldn't be sitting here with you today.
0: So what were the calls and texts that, hey, somebody said they saw a young man with a gun climb on a roof? Or?
1: Right. Yeah. Yeah. We saw a guy with a gun or a guy acting weirdly or a guy climbing up on that roof.
0: God, there's got to be a way to get that information to somebody in charge immediately and hold the president back. As we talked about at the time, presidents, everybody never comes out on time for these speeches. So holding them back for another 5-10 minutes is no big deal.
1: Yeah. Well, they check into it. Yeah. Yeah. President will be out in just a couple of minutes, folks. Stay right here. Can't wait to hear from Donald J. Trump. Yeah. That's all it would have taken. That's it. And the fact that it didn't happen and all those calls failed to stir action, those of you who believe something big and conspiratorial and untoward was going on, how can I talk you out of it? That level of incompetence is unimaginable. And finally, she gets to her conclusion.
3: You've expressed belief that the gunman, Thomas Crooks, didn't act alone.
2: I don't believe there was another shooter there, but I believe that he was working with somebody. I believe it was inside. It was an inside job inside the government somewhere.
3: And this was a political?
2: Oh, yeah.
3: Political. Aid.
2: Absolutely. Yep. Yep.
3: Have you seen evidence to that?
2: Oh, I've been told things, but I've had something that happened with me that just afterwards, and you're starting to put the pieces together, it just made total sense.
0: She sounds exactly like a couple of people I know who didn't lose a loved one in the shooting.
1: Well, the alternate explanation, again, is it boggles the mind. You can't comprehend that the law enforcement in general and the Secret Service was that ineffective. You'd have to sell her on that idea. Now, you could. We were talking about conspiracy theories yesterday or whenever it was, and how proportionality, the proportionality paradox gets people. One lone dip-ass can't have that big effect, that big of an effect on history, on the country, on that poor lady and her family. It just, I can't comprehend that. I can't accept it. Lee Harvey Oswald, loser, communist, stupid jackass, can't possibly have taken down a popular president. It just

0: doesn't make sense.
1: Well,
0: you could accuse her of that, but again, there are two explanations. It was something, there was something more going on than meets the eye, or the level of incompetence was so astronomical you can't even accept it.
1: Yeah, I mean, we do have the historical precedents you mentioned. How is it possible that a guy that had lived in Russia and been to the Soviet embassy in Mexico City or whatever all the different stories are behind Levar
0: Cuba, right?
1: Yeah. None of that had anything to do with it. He was just a nut job who took a free shot at the president and got lucky.
0: Yeah, I know. I know. Poor gal. Goodness.
1: Yeah, you certainly can't blame her for any reaction she has. I mean, not only losing someone close to you, but sitting there next to them and watching it happen.
0: Right.
1: You would never be the same.
0: Well, and what would you say to talk her out of it?
1: Right.
0: Out of what she believes. I can't talk her out of it. No, no, no. They just ignored 102 calls. Well, they ignored 97 of them, and 5 got through, and they didn't do anything about it. That's what happened, Mrs. Comparatore. Please, be reasonable.
1: We'll start
0: with... What the hell?
1: The clear line of sight shot from not very far away on a roof. There's nobody that secures those things.
0: Yeah, I know. I know. It's incomprehensible. A cheerier note from our friends at Rough Greens, your beloved dog, your pup. You want it to have a long, happy, energetic life. Of course you do. 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
0: 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Woof. I didn't mean to bring everybody down, but that gal, she gets a say.
1: Yeah.
0: And again, what's the counter argument? No, we're that bad at it, protecting presidents. How has every president not gotten assassinated? Well, because there haven't been that many attempts, I guess.
1: It is, what is it, 1/8 or something? Trump had the stat the other day. I re-looked it up, and he is right. It's as Trump said, with all the threats coming out of Iran against his life, it's more dangerous than being a race car driver, being president of the United States, in terms of the likelihood of being killed.
0: Yeah. Yeah. Oh, boy. Oh, boy. All right. Somebody say something cheery.
1: Yes? What I'd like to know, and I don't suppose there's anybody that would honestly answer that question, but if Iran pulled it off and killed Trump, blows his plane out of the sky, whatever the heck it is, what's our reaction to that?
0: Well, it'll be history changing, no doubt.
1: Laying waste to the Iranian population wouldn't do any good. But you can't leave that regime alive at all.
0: Yeah, there would have to be a show of force that would be truly troubling. There would have to be a cost exacted that's so high nobody ever thinks it's a good idea again. On the other hand, if you're a band of religious nuts, apocalyptic death cultists, you might welcome it. Remember, and it's worth remembering, the religious point of view of the hardcore in the regime is that they want the ultimate battle for mankind to start so Allah can win it. They want cataclysm and world war.
1: Right. They'd say, cool, we finally got it. We finally egged somebody on enough for that to happen. That's what Osama wanted.
0: Right. As American news people, including us, are saying, this threatens to become a regional war that will, inflame the entire Gulf. Blah, blah, blah. Iran's like, yes, cool.
1: Yeah. We pulled it off. We've been talking, it's come up several days in a row, this whole AI view of dating apps, as opposed to basing it on looks, basing it on your interests in matching people together and stuff like that.
0: Yeah.
1: Heard another really good idea around this that might actually work around your chat threads.
0: Well, you know, for dating. Wow, that's interesting. Mm. I'll stay tuned. But my question is and remains, what the F type of AIS it is?
2: What the F type of AI shit it is?
1: Okay, that's next. Stay here.
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9: It's a hot one for your Thursday. Temperatures today, once again, in the mid-90s. It's going to be sunny with a little bit of a breeze for later on as well. I'm Fox 31 Pinpoint Weather Team Meteorologist Kylie Burse.
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20: The Armstrong and Getty Show. The gut health company Let Loose recently unveiled a new pair of 7-inch wedge sandals that are designed to make it easier to poop. Have you seen the news lately? We don't need help.
1: Wow. That's leaning on what I observed yesterday. TV news loves talking about diarrhea.
0: But you don't want the cyclosporo what's-its, though. My goodness.
1: No, you do not.
0: Seth. Coming up, Portlandia is crumbling. This is what Defund the Police looks like. The situation in Portland is dire.
21: Portlandia is crumbling.
0: Thanks, Metal Guy.
1: So we've talked several times about this dating app that isn't just based on looks, which most dating apps are, whether people claim they are or not. That's the way most people are swiping. And it is more about matching up your interests, and somehow AI is involved. A friend brought this up to me yesterday, and I thought this was a pretty good idea. I was on the topic of when I first started using one of the chatbots, and I don't remember which one it was, the threads were all separate. They clearly were. So I'd have to reintroduce information like each question. Then they all got combined. So at least ChatGPT, Claude, and I think Grok does it too. But anyway, the chatbots I use the most, they keep track of all the threads and intermingle them. So you might ask a question like, you know, I want to go to the Chiefs game in Kansas City on this date, and say, yeah, you could. And since you like art so much, you'd like the museum over there, because on a different thread, I ask about art, you know. Right. Or you could take your kids, since they're in high school now, maybe they'd like blah. And so it's constantly putting all that information together.
0: Freaked me out the first time it did it.
1: Yeah, I kind of like it and kind of hate it.
0: Yeah. It's scary.
1: It is scary. But since these algorithms, and I don't know if these chat threads are best, or maybe TikTok would be best, since TikTok is considered the greatest algorithm anybody's ever invented to figure out what you're interested in, it knows better than you know what you're interested in. Mm. It can predict better than you can with your own mind what you'd be likely to click on. Shouldn't it be matching us all together? Shouldn't TikTok be taking its knowledge of your personality that you don't even understand, and someone else, and saying you two would love hanging out together?
0: Well, that brings us to the ultimate question. Does that sort of knowledge of personality, quote unquote, predict romantic success?
1: I don't know, but I don't know why.
0: Or is the biochemical thing unknowable by any of those, you know, questions/standards?
1: Possibly, but it sounds to me like the same way that AI is solving medical problems that are just way too complex. There's too many data points, you know, meta information, all this different sort of stuff that humans would never be able to figure out. And so it's figuring out things, you know, how to fight this cancer or identify this or that. I wonder if it can do that with relationships, where it would figure out what human beings have not been able to figure out. All the gazillion different types of styles of personalities that for some reason come together and work. If, like I said, in the same way that it can figure out stuff you're interested in a way you don't even know yourself, maybe it could come up with a way to set you up with a mate in a way you don't even know yourself why that's what you're attracted to.
0: Or I think the answer to your question is yes. Yes, it probably could do that. Especially if you gave it lots and lots of biochemical data points about, say, 50,000 people in successful relationships. And maybe, I don't know, 50,000 people in unsuccessful relationships. I don't know. But, yeah, the answer is yes. Clearly, yeah, and it might be entirely biochemical. I'm not pitching that idea, but I'm kind of taking that position. And it would figure that out and say, don't worry if she likes to play tennis or not. It doesn't matter.
1: Right. Exactly. Right.
0: You sniff her hair like Joe Biden. It's all you need to know.
1: One other thing this friend of mine brought up that I thought was interesting. This would be a good thing. Does Taylor Swift have so much influence over her fans that a whole bunch of young women are going to decide getting married is a great idea and cool, as opposed to staying single for the rest of your life? And if Taylor Swift has a baby, is there going to be a baby boom where everybody thinks, you know what, getting married and having kids is the cool thing to do, which would be awesome?
0: Yeah, I agree.
1: Boy, I can see that happening.
0: What if she became, I don't know, a dictator? Seized the reins of power, canceled the Constitution, set up prisons. I don't know.
1: I think it's more likely she stays married to her boyfriend, the football player, and has a baby.
0: Yeah, maybe.
1: But cool. Making that cool again for young people, that's a good thing.
19: Armstrong and Getty.
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26: ABC News, I'm Chuck Sievertson. Second day of confirmation hearings for Attorney General nominee Todd Blanche kicks off with witness testimony. Danny Bensky, a Jeffrey Epstein survivor, opposed to Blanche, claims the release of Epstein files was botched, not excluding her personal info.
27: It was humiliating.
26: Supporting Blanche, Jennifer Boss, whose daughter was killed, a non-citizen accused.
28: I couldn't save my daughter. But Todd Blanche is attorney general. He might save yours.
26: Torrential rain setting off more flooding in parts of Texas. ABC's Ginger Z.
29: That's what happens when you get 10 to 20 inches of rain in 2 days. And then on top of it, have more to come today. That level 4 out of 4 threat. This is the third day in a row of this.
26: Another day of unhealthy air for millions from the upper Midwest to the Northeast because of smoke from wildfires in Canada and Minnesota carried south. Retail sales rose 0.2% in June after being up a revised 1% in May, says the Commerce Department. This is ABC News.
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31: Sometimes this morning, problems over on 225. Northbound 225 just before Islip. That crash cleared out. Lanes have opened. Traffic's going to start to get better. Now we're backed up on southbound 225. There's a crash just before Yosemite. Blocking up the right lanes. Running heavy from Iliff. That's going to tack on a few minutes to your drive. A minor wreck north on I-25 at Dry Creek on the shoulder. With traffic, I'm Susan Thielen.
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1: Man, I don't even know what's going on here. So I was just taking in a little Fox, and they were being very critical of J.D. Vance and some of the things J.D. Vance said on Joe Rogan's show yesterday. J.D. Vance was on with Joe Rogan for like 3 hours yesterday. But criticizing Mike Pence, among other people, and their belief in forever wars. And J.D. Vance didn't want this war with Iran. He was famously a no vote on the original strike, and he doesn't like it at all. So you have to remember everything he says about it during the negotiation. He does. It's because he doesn't think it's a good idea. And I know some of you agree with him, but
0: so Fox News was knocking J.D. though for expressing that
1: for being just unrealistic about where things are with the war with Iran. You know, the whole, you know, what's cool is the IRGC recognizes. No, they don't.
0: Right. Right. Yeah. Huh. All right. More on that to come. It's a mess. It is absolutely is a mess. It may end fairly well. I'm not a doomsayer, but boy, I don't see the path out at this point. As promised, Portlandia is crumbling. It is a cry and shame.
8: If
0: That's right, metal guy. Thank you. If you were not privileged to spend time in Portland, Oregon prior to the fall, I am sad for you because it is was an amazing city in so many ways. Just pretty, the art scene, the music scene, food, just the vibe. Great place. Cleaner, greener San Francisco for a long time. And it's gone to hell, especially downtown. And a story that happened, it was just a day or two ago, is getting a lot of nationwide coverage. And I'm glad it is, because to such a large extent, the battle between the progressives, the social progressives, and I don't want to give it away, but not progressives, is not a war between colonializers and the resistance, or the downtrodden and the patriarchy, or white people against transgender black people or whatever. The battle is between realism and people who have these childish fantasies about how the world will work if they just set it up right. Okay. And the defund the police thing is that exactly. It's a perfect example of it. They think, well, no, it's going to be just like the suburbs. That's what AOC said. What an idiot. This is the reality.
9: We don't have the appropriate amount of police officers to handle
2: the amount of demand for police services.
8: This statement from Portland police has been made evident the past several days. On Saturday, it took officers an estimated 30 to 40 minutes to respond to a dozen 911 calls reporting a naked man harassing people in Waterfront Park. This escalated to an alleged attempt to grab a 7-year-old girl out of her parents' arms. The Bureau says its officers were tied up with a barricaded suspect a mile away.
9: They're resource intensive, and so when you have a draw like that, it really puts a drain on the entire city, not just that precinct.
0: I don't want to steal her thunder. Let's play one more clip, then I want to spell it out what happened in what order.
8: But this wasn't an isolated incident. Earlier this month, a group of women held back an alleged attacker for 40 minutes until help arrived. And on Monday morning, a Fox 12 crew was threatened with a knife at the waterfront. It took police 10 minutes to intervene.
2: There's no, unless it's an on-call group of officers like the SWAT team or the traffic team, there's no additional officers that I can just bring in at a moment's notice.
8: Deputy Chief Brian Hughes says PPP was operating at a 24% staffing reduction, with 41 officers stationed across the city and 10 pulling overtime. He says tactical calls like the domestic violence threat in Old Town require additional staff in case the suspect gets away or fires a weapon.
1: Well, my immediate question would be, just because I know the way it has been happening around California, would you not need extra officers if these people were locked up the first one of the first 10 times they showed society can't be free people? If they if they're in jail, then you don't have to tend to them every single freaking day. I mean, because I mentioned I had a similar situation. I called the 911 on an incredibly crazy, out of control person the other day, street person. And the cops called me back, because they always get your name and phone number. And they called me back and said, yeah, this person is known to us. We deal with him on a regular basis. Okay, so he acts like this all the time, and he's just out on the streets. Well, then how much resources does that take to deal with the same guy day after day after day, as opposed to if you put him in jail?
0: Right. So here's what happened with the crazy guy in Portland. At about 6:50 in the evening, folks started calling that a man was running around naked in this section of the city. And just a few minutes later, but the cops didn't have anybody. Sorry. Yeah, we can't do anything about it. A few minutes later, dispatch advised officers that another caller stated the man tried to punch them in the head. Sorry, all officers are busy with other calls. Can't really help you out there. Then 8 minutes after that, a third caller reported that the suspect grabbed a young girl, a 7-year-old, and pulled her away with her mother. For God knows what crazy-ass purpose. Finally, there were no available officers in the central section of Portland, so they had to send officers from North Precinct down to the, you know, the other section of the city, now that the guy was actually snatching children out of their mother's arms. Just unbelievable.
1: And these are usually cities or states where they don't want you to have a gun or a knife or any sort of way to protect yourself, even though we're allowing criminals to run free on the streets and won't arrest them, and there aren't enough cops to call.
0: Isn't that something? Yeah, they would absolutely deny you the opportunity to defend yourself. They would try you for punching this guy to get him away from your child. Yeah, it's again, it's this complete disconnect from reality. Let's hear a little more from Julia Lopez on Fox 12.
8: With 70 vacancies, more than $20 million in recent budget cuts, and an increase in complex calls since 2020, Hughes says patrol staff is stretched too thin to respond right away.
2: It's just triaging calls as they come in on the street, as opposed to having enough officers to handle each call as they come in.
1: Build more jails.
0: Yeah, no kidding. Yeah, don't empty the jails. Build more of them. Here's an idea. If somebody commits a crime and is prosecuted beyond a reasonable doubt in front of a jury of their peers, have them undergo the punishment that is prescribed by law. We'll call that the Joe Getty plan. It's innovative. It's crazy. I can write it out for you if you didn't follow it, because it's complicated. Tell me this is not a war between realism and fantasy land. Because they would reject what I just said. Well, the over-incarceration of minorities and people victimized by the colonial oppressors, blah, blah, blah. telling you, folks, you got to resist these people because they will ruin the world. End of screed.
1: Well, and hopefully you don't get your house, your car broken into, you or somebody you care about hurt in the meantime.
0: All right. Yeah. Yeah, that's who was it? Jim Cooper, the sheriff of Sacramento County in California, said the other day, can we start thinking about the victims again, please? Well said, Coop.
1: That's the exact same thing I said at a city council meeting. When are we going to start caring about the law-abiding taxpayer as opposed to the drug-addled criminal?
0: Right, right. It's insane. It's insane. I did not get the finger clips. Oh, the snaps? Yeah.
1: Somebody else who followed me who said something like, blah, blah, blah, patriarchy, blah, blah, blah, capitalist system, they got all the...
0: Yeah, yeah, snaps. There you go. The only upside to all this insanity is now I get how other societies went crazy. Cite your favorite example. You know, Maoist China, Nazi Germany, whatever. Now I get it. People just start believing crazy-ass stuff.
1: Crazy-ass?
0: That's right. CAS.
1: So I heard... I forgot about the soccer match yesterday. So I heard the result. Ah, crap, I thought to myself. And then I went back and watched the last however many minutes to see the comeback. But I had heard Messi leads his team back, and I thought, oh, okay, Messi scored. And then I heard the two people that scored the goal, and I thought, how did Messi lead the team back if he didn't score either of the goals? But that pass he made on that extra time goal, the one that sealed the whole thing, was incredible.
0: Oh, yeah.
1: Perfect. I watched touch. That over and over again. I mean, he placed that. I think I could have hit it in. If I'd have just not gotten out of the way, it would have hit me in the head and bounced in the goal. I mean, it's just an amazing pass.
0: Yeah. Yep.
1: That's something.
0: Oh, yeah. It was amazing. I got the same thing. I got a news alert just as I was going to sit down and watch it. That's totally on me. I've got to go to radio silence or kill my news alerts or something. Oh, that frustrated me. I ended up watching the second half just because I like good soccer. But
1: that reminds me briefly, because that's a theme of like the third episode ever of Seinfeld. He had recorded the Mets game on his VCR and he had just stayed away from people all day long so he wouldn't know how it turned out. And then Kramer comes in and says, oh, can you believe they blew it like that, Jerry? And anyway, my son and I, my 14-year-old and I, have started Seinfeld from episode one. Season one, and we're going through it. And I had decided over the years for some reason that Seinfeld didn't hold up well, but man, I am laughing a lot.
0: It's not good.
1: And my son is laughing a lot. I wish I had any connection to Jerry Seinfeld and I could tell him, because I'm sure he'd be thrilled that my 14-year-old could hardly breathe. He was laughing so hard at something that happened in episode, I think, two of season two. There were only four episodes in season one. Where, I don't know if you remember or not, but Jerry Seinfeld makes a crack about a pony, and this old immigrant lady talks about, I lived in Hungary, and we were very poor, and I had a pony. You don't like people who have ponies? He goes on this rant about, I've never seen any pictures of immigrants with ponies. Why did you leave a country with ponies for a non-pony country? I mean, he goes on this long rant. It's just hilarious.
0: Wow. Yeah, I'd form the same idea that it was just too much of its time.
1: Yeah. It's pretty funny. Huh. But the one thing, and this is true of all sitcoms, they're so different, the early episodes, from where they end up.
0: Yeah.
1: They grow. The one character that was exactly the same, episode one to the end, was Kramer. Kramer never changed. He is hilarious from the get-go. And, I'm so used to him because I've seen him a million times. My son, who had never encountered Kramer, was laughing from because it's just his mannerisms are so funny. Yeah. His reactions to everything.
0: Right. Right. The double takes.
1: Anyway, we're really enjoying going back through that. Maybe we'll move on to Friends next.
0: You'll enjoy that. I know my daughter does. My daughter and all her friends have seen every episode of Friends six times.
1: I saw this clip the other day. You know, Jerry was offered $100 million personally by NBC to do another season.
0: Wow.
1: And said no. $100 million. And that was 20, almost 30 years ago. So that'd practically be twice as much now. That's a lot of money. And he said no.
0: Wow. I mean, he was very, very wealthy and has become even wealthier because of the syndication deal. I got to think, I would think, all right, you know what? Even if it sucks, I'll give all the money to start a new university that reflects my values or whatever. I'll put all of it into research on, you know, multiple sclerosis or something.
1: Well, he and Larry David cared about the product and the and the art of it a lot, and he didn't want it to become lesser. That's why they left on top. He didn't want it to, you know, have that happen, which is interesting. And he said, if you care about the money, you know, then you'll never become successful. I don't know if that. But anyway, it does explain why so many sitcoms, though, get so sucky at the end, because somebody throws that kind of money at them. And if Jerry had been like most people, Cosby or whatever sitcoms throughout the years, Elaine would have had a baby and George would have become an astronaut or whatever. And they'd have done another dumb season, but they would have had a big, big cash grab.
0: Yeah. So I guess, you know, as Jerry himself kind of pointed out, if he was the guy that would have taken the money, he wouldn't have made the show that he made. So
1: See, I do want to talk a little bit.
3: I would have gone back and just changed a few lines in the old episodes and pushed them out there.
1: Redo exactly the same episode?
3: Pretty much,
1: Didn't you do this episode before about the whole masturbation thing? Yeah, I don't remember that. You must be thinking of something else. We will, we're in a sticky situation with Iran, especially according to this Wall Street Journal article that's out today about how hard it is going to be to open the strait. We'll talk about that in hour three, among other things. Stay tuned.
11: Armstrong and Getty.
1: Every spam call, every scam text, every sketchy email with your name, each one starts the same way. Somebody found you.
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22: It's a hot one for your Thursday. Temperatures today once again in the mid-90s. It's going to be sunny with a little bit of a breeze for later on as well. I'm Fox 31 Pinpoint Weather Team Meteorologist Kylie Burse.
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1: I wanted to bring this up. We talked about it at length while you were gone. Just wondered what your opinion was. Have you been following the whole Caitlin Clark thing in the WNBA this season?
0: No.
1: She is getting the hell beaten out of her.
0: Okay,
1: I've heard that. And they aren't calling any fouls or anything like that. And it's gotten to the point that, like, announcers are saying, or league officials, they're like, what is going on here? National Review had a great piece about that a week or so ago. First of all, getting to, like, what Charles Barkley said about it originally. This is the best thing that ever happened to you people. Why are you not holding her up like we held up Michael Jordan to make this a more, you know, a wealthier league? And went through all the statistics. I mean, they're stunning. They're bigger. She has a bigger impact on the finances of the WNBA since she came to the league than Michael Jordan did. Jersey sales, ticket sales, crowds, all kinds of different stuff.
0: Ratings. I think maybe Tiger Woods and the PGA Tour would be a better comparison. But
1: yeah,
0: back to you.
1: Probably right. And also that statistically, if she stays healthy, she could easily end up being the greatest player that's ever played in the league. So you got all that going at the same time. But the National Review pointing out, and I thought this was an interesting angle to it, the WNBA is not like any other sports league that ever exists because it was a DEI project from the beginning. It was the NBA feeling pressure to have a women's league that they subsidize because it wouldn't stand on its own. It would, if you took away the NBA money, the WNBA would close this afternoon.
0: Mm-hmm.
1: So because of that, they don't have to care about ticket sales, TV revenue, all that sort of stuff. They're a DEI league already. We're a project. We're a feel-good virtue signal project from the start. And the fact that Caitlin Clark is white and straight ruined their whole thing. And so they beat the crap out of her every night. They don't call fouls on her, on the other players. She was held down and punched in the throat a couple of weeks ago, and that one was the one that caused the National Review to write the article.
0: Good Lord.
1: It's really quite amazing.
0: I think we skipped a step, though, that the league was created as a DEI project and is overwhelmingly gay and black, and the people who run it are overwhelmingly believers in DEI and progressivism and hashtag Me Too and George Floyd and all the rest of it. They are that cabal. So, yeah, as suicidal as it is, they can't stand the fact that a straight white woman is excelling. That's how sick this philosophy is.
1: And they're going the opposite direction of other sports leagues go, whether it's Tom Brady or Magic Johnson or whoever, where you go the other way with penalties. Don't hurt the star. Don't touch the star.
0: Yeah. Yeah.
1: Isn't that something?
0: It's insane.
1: I wonder if it'll continue. It's got to be tough for her anyway. She had a real big blow up against the refs last night, which it looks bad. It's a bad look, but you'd get pretty tired of getting the crap beaten out of you and no fouls called as one of the big stars of the league, which, again, is the opposite of what happens in all other sports leagues.
0: What does she do now? Go on strike or something? I don't know.
1: We're going to talk a little Iran in hour three. We're in trouble.
4: Armstrong and Getty.
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1: ABC News, I'm Chuck Sievertson. Second day of confirmation hearings for Attorney General nominee Todd Blanche kicks off with witness testimony. Danny Bensky, a Jeffrey Epstein survivor, opposed to Blanche, claims the release of Epstein files was botched, not excluding her personal info.
26: It was humiliating.
1: Supporting Blanche, Jennifer Boss, whose daughter was killed, a non-citizen accused.
27: I couldn't save my daughter. But Todd Blanche is Attorney General. He might save yours.
1: Torrential rain setting off more flooding in parts of Texas. ABC's Ginger Z.
26: That's what happens when you get 10 to 20 inches of rain in 2 days, and then on top of it, have more to come today. That level 4 out of 4 threat. This is the third day in a row of this.
1: Another day of unhealthy air for millions from the upper Midwest to the Northeast because of smoke from wildfires in Canada and Minnesota carried south. Retail sales rose 0.2% in June after being up a revised 1% in May, says the Commerce Department. This is ABC News. Cleared by the courts, which ruled against changes to an exhibit explaining slavery at the site of George Washington's home in Philadelphia. A map of slave trade routes and a timeline on slavery were removed to comply with President Trump's order for a more positive presentation. Miguel Johnson is a street guide for tourists.
28: In a memorial talking about slavery, every talking about the fact that you had the first black president, too, also matters. But waiting, that's not here anymore.
1: A new high-flying idea for this type of gambling. ABC's Jay O'Brien.
29: Kalshi, one of the two largest prediction markets, has notified federal regulators it plans to let users bet on the percentage of canceled flights at any given airport and if that rate of cancellations would rise or fall. The company already offers similar bets for New York's JFK and Chicago's O'Hare, but this new plan would extend well beyond those, covering airports nationwide.
1: Chuck Sievertson, ABC News.
30: The new leadership managing the Aspen Acres fire in Southern Colorado is now fully installed. Northern Rockies team and 6 incident manager Rich Cowger credited the Alaska team who left.
31: They really set our team up for some success as we move forward through our next 14 days here to help take care of the community.
30: The fire is still sitting at 36% containment and has burned close to 100,000 acres. Not only is it dry, but it remains hot too, and the extreme heat is causing concrete to buckle or blow up on some paths in Boulder.
2: City officials say the problem is showing up primarily on multi-use paths. This includes along U.S. 36 and has already led to some bike crashes. Experts urge people to slow down, especially during the hottest part of the afternoon. The concrete can settle back down overnight, making the hazards difficult to find the next day and almost impossible to predict. City officials say they're working with Boulder County to make repairs, but more buckling is expected as the heat wave continues this week.
30: That's Carrie Mack reporting. That's the latest. I'm Keenan Dixon.
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8: Slow drive trying to get into the tech center. The problem is southbound 225 just before Yosemite. That crash now in the shoulder. All lanes have just opened. Southbound 225 jam-packed from Iliff into the tech center. It's going to take you about 25 minutes to make the drive there. It's going to get better. Had a problem. Northbound I-25 at Dry Creek. That is gone. Southbound 25. Downtown through the tech center, about 25 minutes. Quick traffic. I'm Susan Phelan.
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39: And now, here's Armstrong and Getty.
40: The first time since President Trump ordered a return of the naval blockade, U.S. forces disabled an oil tanker trying to run through it to Iran's Karg Island. In a sign, the conflict with Iran has entered a new phase.
1: Oh, it definitely has, and we have new information about it to discuss from a piece in the Wall Street Journal today, but Lucas Tomlinson of Fox goes on.
40: The American air campaign against Iran has expanded. U.S. Navy jets now launching strikes around the clock, including daylight hours, in an effort to bring Iran back to the negotiating table. This afternoon, U.S. forces hit Greater Toum Island, outside the Strait of Hormuz, for the first time. The increased volume of airstrikes, an attempt to clear a path through the Strait of Hormuz to increase shipping volume, and potentially paving the way for U.S. warships to sail through. Something that hasn't happened for 2 months.
1: Whew. Okay, a little more from Lucas and then fill in some of the gaps here. This is a, man, we really are into a different phase, I think.
40: The U.S. naval blockade has now been in effect for more than 24 hours, forcing at least two commercial vessels to reverse course. With Iranian ports now closed, U.S. officials estimate the return of this economic strangulation will cost Iran more than $400 million per day.
1: Okay, good. And hopefully that strangles him. And that seems to me to be pretty much our only hope at this point, that the regime collapses, that they're closer than it looks to collapse, and they finally fall apart because they've been strangled.
0: And are taken over by more reasonable voices?
1: Well, I don't know what would happen.
0: Or the people rise up?
1: No idea what happens once the regime collapses, as we saw with the Arab Spring or throughout all of history. You never have any idea what's going to come. Sometimes it's something worse.
0: Right.
1: You never know. But back to the current situation. So we

0: Experts estimate it could take two ships to escort a single tanker or a dozen for each convoy. Navy officers warn Iranian drones and anti-ship missiles have the potential to turn the area into a kill box for U.S. forces if we try to do that, though.
1: Yikes.
0: That's if you just run ships through there. In terms of taking over the strait, like actually taking it over, and they quote somebody saying, if we're going to open the strait, we need to take the strait. That would be a land invasion. At the extreme end of it, Trump has the option of a large and costly ground operation to seize the territory around the waterway whose rocky shores present unique challenges. That would require many thousands of troops in the operation that would likely take many months. The paramilitary Islamic Revolutionary Guard Corps has 190,000 troops, along with the country's regular army, and specializes in fights against better armed foes. A ground operation on Iran's coastline would leave U.S. troops extremely vulnerable to attacks from the country's rear and would be very difficult. This would be like Iraq in 2005, sort of battle at that point. Many thousands of troops, long war, lots of casualties. To open up a strait that was open before we started. Now, you said we got some people thought we're being too negative on this.
1: Yeah, but again, I don't. They didn't make the context clear.
0: What's the positive thing on this? Give me the most rosy scenario you can come up with at this point. You know how many ships went through our route of the strait yesterday after Trump declared it open? Zero. Zero ships went through the waterway that we have declared is open. Let me read this.
1: You are very negative. It starts with zero and it grows from there.
0: Well, let me
1: give you the rosy side. I'll quote the administration. We've sunk their navy to the bottom of the sea. We've totally decimated their defenses. They got no air force. So there you go.
0: Well, they're continuing to take pot shots at ships. I shouldn't call them pot shots because 12 sailors have been killed or are missing so far, and ships have stopped going through. So those aren't just pot shots. They have been very effective shots. Tuesday morning, U.S. forces radioed a message to ships gathered near the waterway. These are the oil tankers that are waiting there trying to figure out, can we go through or not? Is it open or not? What's going on here? U.S. forces are prepared to maintain freedom of navigation and safeguard lawful commerce in accordance with international law, the military said over Marine radio. According to a recording reviewed by the Wall Street Journal, the southern route of the strait remains open. At least one boat responded with, F off, one sailor is heard responding via the ship's radio.
1: Wow.
0: And again, zero ships went through.
1: Tell you what, on Captain Joe's ship, I would radio back. We would be delighted to be the 11th ship to go through. You let me know when the first 10 are through.
0: Yeah. Yeah, no kidding.
1: All it takes to close the strait is the threat. And the IRGC has gone far beyond that.
0: I didn't realize the IRGC still has 190,000 troops, plus the regular army.
1: Yeah.
0: Plus whoever else, whatever else militias would join in. Nothing would bring them all together like, you know, 10,000 Marines on the beach.
1: Well, and to send 10,000 would be, you know, monumentally stupid. It would have to be hundreds of thousands. You have to apply overwhelming force or you're Vladimir Putin. Just sending your guys to death. We need to sweep over them and defeat them so quickly and decisively that nobody dares lift up a pea shooter to us. That's the only strategy. So you're looking at an enormous, you know, not quite D-Day maybe, but an enormous force.
0: One official from the Pentagon told the Wall Street Journal that, as I said earlier, at the end of the day, if Trump wants to take control of the straits, he'll need to take over the straits, but he's not going to be able to reach that objective with the force he has now. So even with all those ships, and we keep hearing about we got 50,000 troops in the area, according to this official, that's not even close to the amount of manpower you need if you're actually going to try to take the strait and force it open. There's no scenario where the American public is on board with that.
1: No, so the only other alternative, I think, realistically, is to bring such combination military from above pain and economic pain that you remove

0: their will to resist. Given the IRGC's, we get all the food and energy first. Those poor people can starve. We don't care. We'll shoot them. Hell, we'll starve them anytime. Given that a fact, how much economic pain we will have to cause for how long to get them to sincerely come to the negotiating table ready to submit? I don't know. I can't imagine how much. I can't imagine how much. It might be less than I think. But it's an open question. Nobody knows.
1: My pushback against my pushback after this.
0: A word from our friends at Rough Greens. 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
1: I love the made in the USA thing, because there's a lot of stuff out there that ain't. 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
1: All the stuff we just said about the straight and the sticky situation we're in is all true. But the ultimate point still remains, and I wish every Republican that's asked about it on a TV show would say this. Would say to the Kristen Welker on Meet the Press or Margaret Brennan on Face the Nation, ask them, are you okay with Iran having a nuclear weapon? Because that's the question. Are you okay with Iran having a nuclear weapon? Okay, then what would you, I'm going to assume that we're in agreement that Iran can't have a nuclear weapon. That would probably be the worst day in world history, that it's really, really bad, and it's just a no-go. Okay, if we're in agreement on that, what's your suggestion? Nobody was doing anything to stop it.
0: Should have stayed with the JCPOA. That's what they would say.
1: No.
0: They should have stuck with the JCPOA.
1: That doesn't work. It had run its course already. That's just, I don't want to go through that again, as we have in the last couple of weeks. But,
0: I'm not saying that's my point of view. That's what Margaret Brennan would say. Then she'd show you a little bit of calf.
1: Iran can't have a nuclear weapon, period. What are you going to do about it? And so I heard somebody bringing up the whole war of choice thing. This was a war of choice. I would like this rhetorical conversation to occur, where you say, at what point? So we're in agreement Iran can't have a nuclear weapon. Do you agree they were trying to get a nuclear weapon? I think we're all in agreement on that. They were trying to get a nuclear weapon. How close they were, you can argue about that. But they were trying to get a nuclear weapon. At what point in their process of them getting a nuke does it stop being a war of choice? You tell me. At what point is it no longer a war of choice? Once they've got it? When they're an hour away? I mean, when is it no longer a war of choice? Is there such a thing? Or is the whole war of choice thing a stupid rhetorical instrument?
0: Well, it's absolutely that. That's some good devil's advocating right there. I would love to hear somebody say that.
1: Well, if I was on
0: that.
1: The other side of it, I don't know what I would say. What are you going to say to, when does it stop being a war of choice, if it's a war of choice, if we're in agreement that they're trying to get a nuke and they can't have it?
0: Well, again, though, they would go to their fantasy that you can negotiate Iran out of wanting a nuke. And you can't bridge that gulf with them. I mean, I would love the exercise, because the American people could make the judgment themselves, having heard an honest discussion of the salient points, as opposed to never-ending discussion of the strait, which is now undeniably a salient point, but it's not the original one. But you're never going to convince them. So at the beginning of Meet the Press, Margaret Brennan is shown in a variety of poses, and the final two shots are her in front of Lincoln Memorial. The second to last shot is a fairly reasonable one of her in her short skirt and, well, her medium skirt and her spike heels. But then the very last shot, she turns, looks away demurely, like turns her thigh toward you. Every time I watch it, I think, what am I about to watch here? Does the rest come off? Is she kind of into me or what? I don't need sex pot newswomen. Of course, the Fox News. the infamous leg chair at Fox News. Shiny, shiny legs.
1: To wrap this up,
0: we don't want some hairy-legged woman telling me the unemployment numbers. No way.
1: If I was president of the United States, I honestly don't know what I would do. Because I would expend all political capital to keep Iran from getting a nuclear weapon. I don't care if I go down in history as whatever. Iran's not getting a nuke on my watch. But I don't know what I would do at this point.
0: Economic pressure and bombings and hope. Hope they give in. I honestly don't know.
1: Hope the regime falls?
0: Or they give in and come to the table in a serious way.
1: Yeah. All right. If you have any thoughts, text line 415-295-KFTC.
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1: Got a call about an hour ago from someone claiming to be from fraud protection at my bank. And they said, listen, we suspect that people are trying to illegally withdraw money from your account. And then she said, what we need you to do in order to intercept these fraudsters is to go into the bank and withdraw everything from your bank account, take it with you so you have it in cash, and that'll trigger the fraudsters into action. That's how we'll be able to catch them. Now, the most scary and the dangerous part is that I would have been walking around with thousands of dollars in cash, and then they either rob your car or they rob you.
2: That guy, so I saw that presented the other day as this guy, he almost fell for it, and you could too. If you almost fell for somebody calling you on the phone saying you need to go to the bank and take out all your money and meet me in the parking lot.
3: Carry it around for a while.
4: Yeah.
5: That's what I was thinking.
4: Yeah, I've heard of better scams than that. I get semi-regularly the... Hey, somebody just made a purchase on your credit card. If this was not you, please, you know, contact us. Here's the link. And boy, I'll bet their batting average for that scam is pretty good.
2: Well, how about if it's, see, I click on those. If it's, I made that purchase at that place yesterday, I think there's no way fraudsters know that, do they?
4: Oh, yeah. If it's that specific, that's fine. But often it's your Amazon package or
2: blah. Oh, yeah. Yeah. Yeah. Yeah, and it's easy if you're, like, in a hurry and kind of tired or whatever to just, oh, crap. You know, you're expecting something from UPS, and it's been delayed, held up at the border or whatever. And, oh, crap. And then you,
4: Right.
2: I haven't, but I could see doing it.
4: Oh, yeah. Speaking of spending money and buying dinosaur bones news, Sotheby's sold a Tyrannosaurus Rex fossil 2 days ago for $50.1 million.
2: Cool. How big was it?
4: As hell. Let's see. It's a full skeleton, practically a full skeleton, 12.5 foot tall.
2: Okay.
4: T-Rex.
2: If I was a billionaire, I'd absolutely spend my $50 million on having an actual T-Rex skeleton in my living room.
4: Oh, yeah. Yeah. If I had billions, I would absolutely have spent $50 million on a T-Rex. Are you kidding? Every male in America has the same answer, or virtually all of us.
2: When we were in Santa Fe, there's a great fossil store there where you can buy all kinds of stuff. And it ranges from a couple hundred dollars to, I think the most expensive thing he had was like 80 grand or something. But man, I was looking at some of that stuff and thinking, that'd be cool to have.
4: Yeah.
2: Hotel
4: magnates.
2: Putting the world in perspective and time and everything is just amazing.
4: Oh, yeah. Yeah. Plus, it's giant lizard's bones. That's cool. One of your big hotel magnates started, in effect, a fossil museum, and it's in a hotel in Savannah, Georgia. I can't remember which, if it's Hyatt or Hilton or whatever.
2: One of the Hiltons or one of the Super Eights?
4: the Super 8 family. Yes, it's quite amazing, and it does put everything into perspective. But anyway, so $50 million, topping record set in recent years. The previous record holder at $44.6 million, Jack, had been a Stegosaurus, a herbivore. Please, a vegan dinosaur. A Gainosaur, please, what? Sorry, I'm being a parody. I don't mean that. The record continues a trend of climbing prices for dinosaur bones. Oh, man, that is so cool. I wish I had a T-Rex.
2: Yeah. I was on vacation. I almost bought some pretty expensive dinosaur bones.
4: About spending $10,000 for a really good replica of one? Would you do that?
2: No, I want the real thing. I'd rather have a tiny little real bone than a really big fake one.
4: Like a T-Rex pinky bone?
2: Yeah, little thumb. A tooth or something. I think it was the tooth I was actually looking at buying.
4: Huh.
0: Armstrong and Getty.
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7: ABC News, I'm Chuck Severson. Gas Buddy data shows national diesel prices have just hit $5 a gallon again. Analyst Patrick DeHaan says diesel powers the trucks that move nearly everything you buy, so higher prices are likely. The national average of a gallon of regular gasoline is also inching higher at $3.94. There have been more American air attacks on Iran, and Iran has fired missiles at U.S. allies. Iran has released an American woman held there since 2024. ABC News contributor and former Defense Department official Mick Mulroy.
8: Well, Iran doesn't do anything just for goodwill. They grab innocent people, put bogus charges against them just to hold them for political reasons. So if they released her, I think there must have been some benefit to them. We just don't know what it is.
7: Torrential rain up to 30 inches forecast sets off more flooding and high water rescues in Texas. Shoppers slowed their spending in June from May, says the Commerce Department. This is ABC News.
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1: Electric cars did not work out for American auto manufacturers. That story, among other things, on the way.
2: Yeah, including, it's clear that the Democratic Party has completely lost its mind and is in the group, in the grips of leftist lunatics. And you know who thinks that? Non-leftist lunatics who are Democrats.
1: Oh, yeah.
2: And they're getting more and more vocal about, hey, we got to nip this in the bud, but, you know, day before yesterday.
1: Like the Bill Maher crowd.
2: Right. And a lot younger, sane folks, too. I mean, they've observed just, and this is a for instance, then we'll come back to this later, but in, like, what was this? About 1995, around 2000, the percentage of Democrats that described themselves as very liberal was about 24%. It's now 60%. And the percentage that describes himself as moderate has gone from like 48% to 32%. So it is just really, really swinging left. But again, more on that to come. Here's something we're bad at as a country, and I am bad at personally. Following up and demanding accountability
1: for awful stuff.
2: Yeah, my vertical leap. My vertical leap is sad. Always has been, too.
1: Really?
2: I remember playing shortstop and third base in high school baseball. And line drive would come my way that I had to jump for. And I'd think, no problem, got this. And I would leap up, and there would be the ball in the outfield. And I'd be like, what the hell happened? I just had to get like 6 inches in the air. I timed my jump fine. I'm confident out here. I know I can. You know, I realized I can't jump. I have, like, I should be getting government money for white man's disease, because I got it bad. Anyway,
1: there's money for lack of hops? I didn't realize that.
2: Well, there should be if there was any justice. Anyway, one thing we're bad at in this country, and I am personally, is following up and demanding accountability for really bad stuff that happened a little while ago. The Jack Smith case, the guy who was examining, looking at Trump and what was he, Russian collusion and all? What was Jack Smith's purview? Is he the, that's funny, I don't even remember that, the precise, it was investigating Trump and company for something
1: or other. I don't remember which of the many investigations it was, no.
2: Yeah, there are so many of them.
1: I'll chat GPT that while you're talking.
2: Okay, good. But he did some stuff that was incredibly untoward, and I found myself, and you're about to hear about it, and I found myself thinking, yeah, there's more urgent stuff to talk about, more exciting stuff to talk about. That's how you get corrupt government, if there's no repercussions for this stuff. So, in that spirit, we give you the indictment. Oh, do you have it?
1: Jack Smith appointed a special counsel, blah, blah, blah. The 2020 election interference. Oh, the January 6th investigation. That's right.
2: It was
1: the January
2: 6th
1: stuff.
2: Right.
1: And
2: thank
1: also
2: you.
1: The Mar-a-Lago classified documents one, which Trump had less legs to stand on in that one. Definitely.
2: Well, before I so rudely interrupted myself, I was going to say we bring you the indictment, the prosecution of Jack Smith. Hit it, Michael.
3: There were a whole lot of angry lawmakers on Capitol Hill today after it was revealed that former special counsel Jack Smith allegedly collected and read the personal text messages of more than 40 members of Congress, including some Democrats, during his probe of President Trump. Now, this revelation coming out after the Senate Judiciary Committee chairman says the Justice Department turned over the list of names to his office on Tuesday, and today he addressed it.
4: Jack Smith's operation was a runaway political train that improperly obtained congressional information.
2: Boy, and Chuck Grassley would know, a runaway train. Also the Johnstown flood and the Civil War.
1: Well, he drove the Golden Spike, so.
2: Right, exactly. Back to the meat of the matter. Yeah, so not only was this investigatory malfeasance, but an incredible incursion by Biden's executive branch into the legislative branch in a way that is really unholy. Bill Malugin continues.
3: Grassley says that 44 members of Congress had their text messages with Trump administration officials in the final weeks of his first presidency swept up and analyzed during the Arctic Frost investigation, and Republicans on that list are outraged.
5: I think it's outrageous. I mean, at this point, I may as well just give all of you my phone.
6: It's disgusting. It just shows you exactly what the Biden administration was.
1: Well, Republicans are outraged. Yesterday's reporting was lots of people were outraged because he was looking at Karen Bass's private correspondence. I mean, he got Democrats, too. That's one of the things with these special counsels is they have so much leeway to spy on people. That's how you ended up. And that's how it ends up being a fishing expedition so often. Right. That's how you ended up with what's his name back in the day with Clinton and the impeachment when it originally it was the whole Whitewater land deal. But then he came across, you know, emails that involved an affair. So we went after that. That's what's scary about these things.
2: Yeah, I would agree. 44 members had their text messages swept up. 1944, by coincidence, is 11 years after Chuck Grassley was born. Sorry. I just looked it up. Holy cow, is he old. Anyway, final shot of Bill Malugin on Fox News.
3: And some Republicans are now even accusing Jack Smith of perjury after he gave this testimony to Congress under oath last December.
7: The records that you requested, the toll records from the members of Congress, include the content of text messages?
8: No. I think he probably ought to be referred for criminal prosecution. He lied to Congress about it.
2: Yeah, that's just, it's, we can't have this.
1: And then Chuck Grassley yelled, "Remember the Maine."
2: How do we have, in a position of leadership,
1: important position of leadership,
2: a guy who is old enough to understand what was happening around him during the Great Depression?
1: Right. Yeah.
2: Right.
1: It's crazy.
2: Yeah. A young man who grew up being told not to make loud noises around World War I vets because it was so recent. What the hell? Anyway, sorry, I'm losing the thread here. Remember the Maine.
1: So I thought it was interesting yesterday. I never did read the whole piece about the political civil war that's going on in the Democratic Party, whether or not impeaching Trump is a good idea or not. When they take the House of Representatives, I just assumed like week one, they're going to impeach Trump over something, cryptocurrency or who knows what. But apparently a lot of Democrats think, no, we're going to get all bogged down. We're not going to be able to accomplish any of the things we want to accomplish. And voters want, you know, affordability or whatever things they're voting for us for, we immediately go to impeachment and we haven't done any of those things.
2: Yeah, yeah.
1: Which is a pretty decent point. Then you get to the next election, which is a presidential election, and all you've done for 2 years is impeach Trump for the third and fourth time.
2: Yeah. Meanwhile, even the Wall Street Journal is pointing out the billions of dollars Trump and his family are making from him being in the presidency.
1: Well, yeah.
2: So there's some grist for the mill there.
1: I don't know, though. Here's the interesting thing about this. Hardly anybody hates Trump more than the Dispatch as a news outlet. They did an entire podcast last week while you were on vacation about all this different stuff. They didn't come up with anything illegal. It's all looks bad. You shouldn't do it. No president has done it before, but they haven't come up with anything that's illegal. And that's the Dispatch, who hates him. If they could, they would. They're like, I'm not sure he did anything that he shouldn't have done. If people want to invest in a meme coin, which is kind of ridiculous on its face because Trump's name is on it, go for it. If you want to sell crappy watches, that's not against the law.
2: Right. It is untoward, but not illegal. Well, and I totally get the Democrats' point about that. They will be so easily branded as the party of nothing but investigations and impeachment. That they're right. Speaking of the Democrats' war with themselves, got some more interesting statistics and opinions for you coming up in a couple of minutes, including that fake doctor in Michigan, who's running for the U.S. Senate. He's an avowed Islamist.
1: Oh, yeah,
2: he's absolutely an Islamist.
1: Well, he is the person, we played the, had the clips of this, when he was in the debate against the normal Democrat, who he might beat, he doesn't believe Israel should exist. That's what he said on a debate stage. And not like, you know, kind of getting around it from a weird angle and you kind of figure out what he means.
2: No,
1: he states out loud, Israel should not exist. I believe in one state, Palestine. That's what he's running on. And he might become a U.S. senator.
2: Yeah.
1: How crazy is that?
2: His dad, big supporter of terrorists, too. Absolutely documented. Yeah.
1: Wow. Yeah, I want to hear more about that. Stay tuned.
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17: Peek-a-boo. 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Smile.
18: Smile, buddy.
17: Come on, smile. Oh, honey, he's still not smiling.
18: Maybe he's not a smiler.
17: Yeah. Maybe he's just not a happy baby.
18: Maybe he's just being a boy. You know how boys are.
17: Or maybe he's teething. Oh, poor baby. 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
18: Maybe he's just tired.
17: 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He didn't eat that much.
18: Maybe he's not ticklish.
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13: A patient from Iowa has become the first in the country to receive a quadruple organ transplant.
14: Northwestern Medicine says 36-year-old Elizabeth Worley received two donor lungs, a liver, and a kidney. The transplants are related to complications from cystic fibrosis and rejection of a previous lung transplant. I'm Elaine Lee Irvin.
13: Childhood vaccination levels are still below pre-pandemic levels, but they did rise last year. That's according to the World Health Organization. Its annual estimate that was released on Wednesday says 90% of infants globally got at least one dose of childhood vaccines. 85% completed the full three-dose series, which gives maximum protection. That's one percentage point higher than last year, but one percentage point lower than in 2019. 13.5 million children worldwide did not receive a single vaccine in their first year during 2025. Health Update, I'm Sarah Lee Kessler.
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15: Messi resets. Messi driving in. Messi crossing.
1: So I was just reading one soccer writer saying that assist from Messi should be in a museum with its own display.
2: Right. With like three-dimensional graphics and the rest
1: of it. I love when they give different angles. So, you know, there's the angle you got watching on TV, but some of the Twitter stuff, people in the stands or whatever, it's just freaking unbelievable.
2: Yeah, just it was... It was an amazing game, and Argentina's incredible, and I'm rooting hard for them. If you didn't hear us talking about this earlier, it is almost like hokey how perfect a metaphor that game was for the respective countries. Argentina, which has just thrown off socialism and embraced the free market, and Javier Milei is achieving amazing things for the Argentine people, is dynamic, creative, never say die. And then the Brits, who have thrown all of that away in favor of a socialist dystopia and politically correct free speech nightmare, got ahead 1-0, just went into like this socialist fetal position and didn't explore anymore. They didn't create anymore. They didn't take chances. They didn't have fun. They just thought, we just got to keep what we got and hand it out equally to everybody. And they got their ass whooped.
1: They retired at age 50, if you will.
2: I will. So anyway, I happen to be sitting in an establishment, and some of my friends came in and were discussing the game. And two or three of the four said, yeah, but the game's just so boring. Soccer's so boring. And I wasn't going to bother then, but I went home and watched the second half of England-Argentina. And I actually tried this. For 5 minutes, I explained what they were doing aloud. I was alone.
1: That's not crazy at all.
2: Well, no, I was just because I would.
1: Somebody walk in the room, get a net.
2: No, it's a beautiful, exciting sport if you understand it. And I found myself thinking about, I happen to know that at least one of the couples, actually both of the couples are huge football fans. If you don't understand football, gaining 4 yards on your first down play on your own 25 is boring. Who cares? Well, a football fan cares because getting 4 yards on first down, it's a pretty good start. Opens up a number of options for second down. This will be, I wonder if it'll go with the run or the pass, blah, blah, blah. And soccer's the same way. If you have it explained to you, all right, here's what they're trying to do. Look how they're forming that triangle. He's going to go back to that guy because they're trying to free up that guy. Look, they went to him. They're trying to set up a cross from that. Once you know what they're doing and see them doing it, why do they go backwards so much? It's because the defense was controlling the movement of the ball. They had to regroup so the offense, the attack, was controlling the movement of the ball. If you understand that stuff, it's fun. But anyway.
1: Yeah, I mentioned the other day that I feel like the announcers did a good job of dumbing it down enough that I finally understood some of it, which made it more exciting. Like in the NBA, I get double and triple teams. I had never really noticed that in soccer, but they showed how some of the star players, like Messi, does this all the time. He can get three guys on him because he's so good. And then all of a sudden, they got that many fewer dudes out there to, you know, defend anybody else. He draws three people over to him, and then he kicks it over their head.
2: Yeah, and sometimes they've got a guy practically in his shirt the entire game, which would drive you insane. Dude, the ball's way over there. Can you give me a little personal space? Anyway.
1: This is not really sports. This is the I fell for this. The Buffalo Bills have just released their new logo for the upcoming season. Okay, teams do this all the time, change their logos and gear and stuff like this to sell more stuff. It's their usual helmet, but the Buffalo has got the old man flying in the air in front of it.
2: that is funny. That is amusing.
1: My son and I were talking about this. It looks like AI. It's like a cartoon. The way the old guy goes up in the air and flips over kind of slowly. It looks like it has to be fake, but it's real.
20: I go buffer fast, I go buffer slow. The buffer grass, in the buffer snow. I've got buffer bars, I've got buffer flow. I'm a buffer star, I'm a buffer pro. Buffalo. Buffalo.
2: All right. All right. So that's a meme of some sort. Is that correct?
1: Apparently, meme, some people pronounce it.
2: Well, they should stop.
1: You're going to talk about that guy running for the Senate in Michigan as a Islamo-fascist communist?
2: Yes, we have Islamunists running for and winning office. Mamdani, handful of congressional would-be. Well, they'll probably win because they're in heavily Democratic districts. And we'll bring you some of the particulars. Also, the panic. It's been fairly quiet so far. It was like a lot of the establishment Republicans hated the Tea Party movement, which has been brutally mischaracterized and continues to be still. But it was fairly quiet because you don't want to be ripping in your own party. Well, there is frantic concern on the left about the far left. So we'll combine those two things for a bit of analysis. Also, we ought to take a look at this beautiful flower of Canadian womanhood, this crazy biatch who slapped down a teenager at the Jersey Shore for wearing Trump gear.
1: No.
2: She and her husband are kooks. Satanic pervo kooks.
1: You assaulted someone because they're wearing the other team's political gear. Yeah, that makes you crazy on its face.
2: Yeah, it absolutely does.
1: Speaking of politics, let me shoehorn this in here. I've got so many notes still about the 250th anniversary of this country that I never got to. I took in so much stuff. So good. Anyway. We've talked about this before, but it's amazing every time I come across it. On the 4th of July, 1776, the age of our founding fathers, TJ was 33 when he wrote the Declaration of Independence. Alexander Hamilton was 21 years old.
2: Wow.
1: You're a child. Does your mom know you're trying to overthrow a country?
2: Oh.
1: James Madison was 25. James Madison was 25 years old.
2: Gee-many.
1: John Adams was the old guy, if you watch the miniseries, which is fantastic. He was all of 40. George Washington was 44. John Hancock, 39. Patrick Henry, 40. Thomas Paine, 39. These are a lot of young men. Ben Franklin.
2: Well, no wonder they respected Washington so much. I mean, holy cow, 46?
1: Here's my favorite line from the John Adams series that I'd forgotten from Benjamin Franklin. I believe in moderation, and I think any man who doesn't believe in moderation ought to be castrated.
21: Barbaric!
2: Hilarious. The great Ben Franklin.
1: That's right. We've got a lot more in Hour 4. If you ever miss a segment of the show, get the podcast Armstrong and Getty On Demand. You should subscribe.
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23: ABC News, I'm Chuck Sievertson. Gas buddy data shows national diesel prices have just hit $5 a gallon again. Analyst Patrick DeHaan says diesel powers the trucks that move nearly everything you buy, so higher prices are likely. The national average of a gallon of regular gasoline is also inching higher at $3.94. There have been more American air attacks on Iran, and Iran has fired missiles at U.S. allies. Iran has released an American woman held there since 2024. ABC News contributor and former Defense Department official Mick Mulroy.
24: Iran doesn't do anything just for goodwill. They grab innocent people, put bogus charges against them just to hold them for political reasons. So if they released her, I think there must have been some benefit to them. We just don't know what it is.
23: Torrential rain up to 30 inches forecast sets off more flooding and high water rescues in Texas. Shoppers slowed their spending in June from May, says the Commerce Department. This is ABC News. That stomach bug? ABC's Elizabeth Schulze.
25: Cyclosporiasis that causes fatigue, fever, and an explosive upset stomach is now on the rise in 34 states, with the CDC reporting nearly 7,000 confirmed or probable cases. The epicenter, Michigan, where doctors tell us they typically see less than 50 cases per year, now it's up to 600 per day.
23: Meta announcing a new safety feature which will notify a parent if a teen's conversation with the company's AI program suggests they may be considering suicide or self-harm. ABC's Rebecca Jarvis.
26: Meta says it built a dedicated AI system to identify these types of high-risk conversations, working with experts and parents to determine which types of conversations should warrant an alert. And as an additional safeguard, any chat flagged by AI will be reviewed by a human before an alert is sent. And they say if the teen's intent is ambiguous, they will err on the side of caution.
23: Chuck Sievertson, ABC News.
27: Several people forced from their homes in southern Colorado are suing the San Isabel Electric Association, saying the utility's inaction was a factor in starting the Aspen Acres fire.
28: The lawsuit claims the company has been negligent, saying the utility failed to maintain their power lines. Four people who live in Custer and Pueblo counties are making the claim, with a witness saying they saw a large tree leaning on a power line on the morning of June 29th, the day the fire started. The suit claims someone took a video of a fire burning near a power line in the Aspen Acres subdivision, while other people claim they saw fires started by power lines in the days before the Aspen Acres fire began. In Denver, I'm Keenan Dixon.
27: We've reached out to San Isabel but haven't heard back. The hot and dry weather has been with us for nearly a week. The next change coming next week.
29: Then Monday we'll try and stay near 90 degrees, but there's a pretty good shot of rain, about 60 to 80% chance. So the timing of when that rain gets going will determine whether we can get to 90 degrees or we slip into the 80s.
27: Fox 31 Chief Meteorologist Dave Frazier. I'm Rob Dawson.
5: Now, impact traffic.
30: I got a little bit of a delay in the tech center. There's some debris on the highway southbound in the area of Dry Creek. It's left lane. It looks like it is jamming through that immediate area. It's been running kind of heavy on the northbound side from Arapahoe heading up through Hamden. Be on the lookout. Crews should be trying to get that cleared up right now. I-70 eastbound between Havana and Pena is a little slow. 270 still running kind of heavy. I-70 west from Colorado to Brighton and I-25 in and out of downtown still sluggish. With traffic, I'm Jonathan Steele.
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17: 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Solving your problems. Answering questions. Taking complaints. This is the Troubleshooter Show. Now, Tom Martino.
18: Tom Martino here. Welcome to the show with Major Mark Major on the line. And we have a lot to talk about today. We have Nick Gravina with us from Gravina's Windows and Doors and Siding and 950 West Evans. We'll talk about anything to do to spruce up your house. We also have an expert, John Fuller, our expert today on personal injury. And we've talked about a number of different things, but there are so many mistakes that we come across. And it has to do with personal injury, that I thought what we should do is really capsulize some of these so people don't make the same mistake over and over and over. One thing that came up that I got a text about, that there are a lot of new law firms that seem to be new to Denver. And they're advertising a lot of personal injury cases. And John, I want to know something. Is this all of a sudden that a firm moved to town, or do they open up a branch office, or do they have affiliates? Is there a difference, really, when it comes down to hiring for personal injury, a local firm versus a national firm, or what exactly?

0: believe it sometimes, but they actually can get your cell phone. They can call or text at any time, and you're live and local. And that's really important. John, I noticed the trend also. There's a trend, and I don't know what it means. I would just like to demystify it. Are there firms that specialize in things? You hear motorcycle people. You hear truck people. You hear pedestrian kind of accidents or different kinds. I mean, do personal injury attorneys have a certain bent when it comes to their practice, or is that a marketing thing?
1: Well, it's a little bit of both, Tom. There are people that specialize in certain kinds of cases, that's for sure. But for the most part, the firms that are really advertising heavily for one type of case or another, you'll notice they always tend to be looking for those cases that are larger and more catastrophic, like trucking cases. Trucks don't have $10 fender benders usually. They tend to have much larger accidents, sure, with much more catastrophic injuries. So they're required to have a lot more insurance. And so if the injuries are great and the insurance is great, that's going to be a more profitable case for that firm to go after. Same for motorcycle cases. You don't tend to come out good when you're the motorcycle driver. And so that's just an attempt to get the cases that have the highest value in response to your advertising budget. But, you know, I've been around for so long. I've handled a million motorcycle and trucking and every other case. We do them all, and we do them all well, but we don't try to limit ourselves to just one little niche type of case, because that leaves out so many other people that you can help.
0: All right. And is it appropriate when checking out an attorney, can you ask them if they're headquartered or localized to Denver or Colorado? Can you ask very specific questions like that?
1: Absolutely, you can. You know, a lady told me the other day when she had talked to another firm, and she's like, well, I didn't think you ever got to talk to that person. And she was shocked that I picked up the phone and talked to people. And so that really comes down to how you like to do business and who you want to do business with. If you don't get the sense that they're right here in the community with you, you can ask them any question you want. And if they answer it, great. If they don't, that should tell you everything you need to know.
0: And you can ask about experience in certain fields?
1: Oh, absolutely. You bet you can. This is an interview process.
0: That's what you're doing. You're doing an interview. And then one last thing, because I know I sent someone to you. What are second opinions popular? Do attorneys not like doing second opinions? What is the process if someone is frustrated?
1: Well, you always have the option, you know, subject, of course, to your agreement with that attorney. You always have the option to vote with your feet and go, you know, somewhere else to have your case represented. You know, we don't like to encourage that, and we certainly don't market ourselves as
0: right,
1: somebody wanting to take other firms' cases, but it does happen. And generally when it happens, you know, it's not usually a one-way street. Usually the attorney is also so frustrated with the client, and sometimes it's just a better match down the road that results in a happier client and happier attorneys all the way. So if you're in that situation and you want to talk to another attorney, there's nothing wrong with you doing that. The rules allow you to speak with somebody else about the terms that they might consider taking,
0: yeah,
1: over that case. That's certainly,
0: yeah,
1: within your right to do that.
0: All right, that's John Fuller, our personal injury expert, our auto accident expert, also fill-in host. 303-597-4500 is the number. You can call him at any time if you have a problem, a question, or a complaint. That's 303-597-4500. He'll talk to you at the first sign of trouble, and he can get started on your case right at the first phone call if you desire. And you do get to talk to him throughout your entire case. That's John Fuller. Let's talk. Deputy D is here, I noticed. I think Mark stepped away from the mic for a minute here. Mm-hmm. Deputy D, we had a follow-up we wanted to get to that had to do with AutoNation, was it?
2: Yeah. You know, a couple of days ago, Carol called us because her son bought a used Ford pickup truck from AutoNation,
0: yes,
2: one of the AutoNation dealerships. The truck came with a used car warranty. It was like a brief. I read the document. It was a very brief warranty. I guess it's just the kind of make you think you're not buying a lemon, or in a few,
0: yeah,
2: are you're somewhat
0: protected.
2: To give you
0: some sense of security or protection.
2: Yeah, for just the first few months. So, of course,

0: The truck's transmission blew up immediately, and it was a spectacular failure. Carol's son had it towed to Castle Rock Ford, who diagnosed the problem and confirmed that, yeah, the transmission is maxed out. It's beyond repair. It needs to be replaced. So not to worry. Carol's son made a claim on that used car warranty, and the warranty sent out an adjuster. He looked at the truck. He met with Castle Rock Ford and said, nope, it's not covered by us because this vehicle, even though it has this warranty attached to it, was not in service for at least 1,000 miles or 30
1: days. Yeah, and we should make a note of that. When you buy a warranty from a dealer, the warranty company, to protect themselves, puts a waiting period on that warranty. So for the first 30 days or the first 1,000 miles, that dealer takes the responsibility of that warranty for that first waiting period. And then after that, it's the warranty problem. So the warranty company in this case said, no, no, no, this happened too soon. We're not going to handle it.
0: That's exactly right. And so the responsibility then fell on AutoNation. So, of course, Carol's son immediately contacted AutoNation. AutoNation told him, yeah, we're going to look into it. We're going to start working on it. And then some period of time went by. This failure occurred
1: over a month ago. Is this the head gasket? Was it?
0: No, transmission blew up.
1: Oh, transmission it was. Okay,
0: yeah.
1: I got the wrong one.
0: So transmission went out completely. And so even Castle Rock Ford followed up with the same contact that Carol's son has at AutoNation. And that guy, his title, according to our caller, is General Sales Manager. And that guy kept telling both AutoNation and Carol's son, well, we're working on it. It's under review. You know, we're going to need some more time. And more than a month had gone by, which is why Carol.
1: Since June 10th.
0: Yeah, so that's why Carol had finally called us. Now, I have an unfortunately large amount for a regular guy, a large amount of experience dealing with AutoNation. We get a lot of complaints about them. And Tom, that's not meant to say they're a crummy dealership. They're probably one of the biggest car dealers. So it's just statistically speaking, we're going to get more complaints about them than any other dealership that I'm aware of. And AutoNation always has the same pattern of behavior they follow. I call and call and call. No one ever returns my call. When I tell the receptionist who I am, I go straight to voicemail. Their calls are not returned. But what they end up doing in every case I've worked with AutoNation is they immediately reach out to the consumer who called us, and then they start working with them. And by trying to keep me in the dark, they eventually resolve the problem with the consumer. Now, on some of these occasions, Tom, and I thought this was really odd, as a condition of resolving the problem with the consumer, they make the consumer sign a non-disclosure agreement, and therefore they're precluded from talking
1: with
0: us.
1: Did that happen here?
0: I don't think that happened here, because here's what happened. The day after I started hammering this guy's cell phone with my calls, he reached out to Carol, or Carol's son, I'm not sure.
1: Yeah, whatever,
0: Carol,
1: the owner.
0: Carol emailed me yesterday, which is the day after she called, and she said, hey, AutoNation contacted us, and they're taking full responsibility.
1: Good.
0: They're going to pay for Castle Rock Ford to replace the transmission. We're going to cover our $400 deductible because we elected not to do the work at AutoNation. And I don't blame them. A transmission repair really should be done with a specialist.
1: Good.
0: Right? Not some do-it-everything.
1: So they are going to take care of it?
0: That's what she said. And she even called in yesterday to tell us that on the air, but unfortunately the whole time was too long for her.
1: That's the dinger.
0: Mm-hmm.
1: I think that's a dinger.
0: Yeah. So we can resolve problems with AutoNation. It's just that we have to rely on the consumer who called us to kind of keep us in the loop on what AutoNation is doing, because AutoNation does not want to talk to us.
1: Yeah.
0: Which is weird and sad, because they do end up taking care of the problems that I've been aware of.
1: Yeah.
0: So why not come on the air and tell us how great they are, how responsive they are, how customer-centric they are, instead of just giving us the silent
1: treatment. Got it. 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
1: Hey, I'm Tom Martino with Major Mark Major, I think, or at least he was signed on before. Major Mark Major, are you there, sir? Okay, we'll talk to him when he is. Anyway, whatever's on your mind, we want to talk. We got Nick Gravina with us from Gravina's, and they do windows and siding and doors. They have many lines of window siding and doors. I do have some questions. What I do is I save up questions that I get by email or text, and I put them in a little folder here for when I have guests on. So we can talk about, but we can talk about anything if you want to call us, especially if you have a problem, question, or complaint. Get to us pretty quickly at 303-713-TALK. There's never a reason to hold off if you have a problem, even in the very beginning. The worst thing you can do, the worst thing in the world, is go to social media for advice. I have seen the worst. My God, Nextdoor has to be the worst. Then Facebook is next when it comes to people giving advice on what to do. I have seen so much garbage. How about you?
2: Tom, apparently you've never looked into Reddit, because that is the
1: Reddit
2: ground
1: seems to be. You think that's a lot of bad advice?
2: It's the ground zero of idiocy.
1: You really believe it?
2: Like with a capital
1: because
2: I.
1: Because I noticed that there were some intelligent. I noticed on Reddit. It, there's a mixture, whereas like Nextdoor is mostly morons, and Facebook. That's what I think.
2: You're right. It is always a mixture everywhere.
1: Except
2: you
1: for
2: go.
1: The
2: right?
1: Nice people just saying hi or can you find my dog or cat. I'm not talking about that. I'm talking about when they try to give advice or when they start bitching and moaning about a problem. They have no idea what they're talking about. I remember I did this whole dissertation on moving and the moving problems, and a person came on and says that never happens. I mean, why do people have this thing about no, that never happens. It's almost like they want to hide their head in the sand. They don't want to admit there are problems. Anyway, with windows and siding and doors and more, I do have some questions here. And one time, I was told by a technician that you can have a wonderful furnace, and you won't get the utility of it. You won't get the benefit of it if it's not installed properly. Can that be said about windows? By the way, this is not a text. This is my own question. Does the installation have a lot to do with the performance of a window?
3: Absolutely.
1: In what way, Nick?
3: I say this to people constantly. I had this lady in the other day in the showroom, and I told her the same thing. I can sell you probably my cheapest window, and if I insulate it perfect, install it perfect, you're going to see some value.
1: And for many years.
3: Right.
1: Yeah.
3: I could sell you the most expensive window with the most bells and whistles and everything else. If we put it in subpar, we don't insulate it, we don't seal it well, what's the problem? You're just throwing your money literally out the window.
1: All right.
3: You know, so it's a 50-50 thing. You have to usually get a quality window with a quality
1: good
3: insulation.
1: Product. Yeah.
3: And it goes hand in hand, you know. I mean, there's one manufacturer out there that has really bad reviews, and the windows aren't bad. I think it's just because they'll sell to the public. And so, you know, Mr. Homeowner's drinking probably a couple beers with his buddy on a weekend putting it in, and they put it in a little, you know, crooked. Well, it's not their fault, right? It's the manufacturer isn't good, right? So that's, we see a lot of stuff like that where they point at the manufacturer where a lot of it comes to installation.
1: Now, one guy is writing to me, and I think I know what this means. But he wants to know, fins or no fins. He was given these options. He's shopping for windows. Of course, I'm going to tell him just go to Gravinas.com. But what does he mean, fins or no fins, when we're talking about a window?
3: So most windows come with what's called a nail fin. And it's a 90-degree flange that comes off the middle of the window. When you put in windows into a new build, they all have that, and they nail it to the sheathing of the house. When we do remodel, what we used to do, you know, was remove the fins, put a block frame in, and screw it through the jambs.
1: Right. Okay.
3: And so the nail fin realistically has the best rating, because if we can take off the exterior boards, exterior stucco, any of that.
1: And then you go over that fin.
3: Right, with a new fin.
1: And that fin is kind of like a barrier for breezes and
3: all of it,
1: everything,
3: yeah.
1: Right, and moisture. Yeah.
3: So, like, all the ratings on a window are actually based off of a nail fin install, not a block frame install.
1: Okay. So, a fin, if you think about it, it's like a flange around the window. It's a flap that goes up against the wall, and you can secure it with that fin, and it makes a smooth, solid transition to the window.
3: Yeah. So, we backbead the fin with a sealant, like a urethane.
1: So, even with a fin, you put behind that fin, you put between the outside.
3: Yeah.
1: Okay.
3: We squish it, we screw it or nail it, and then we add, like, a flexible flashing to that, and then you get new boards, and then you get all the caulking. Then you get
1: Is it a little more expensive to do a fin installation?
3: Yes, in a remodel, yes, it's definitely more, because we have to kind of deconstruct the whole opening.
1: And then, okay, and around the opening, right. Not just the opening itself. Yeah. Whereas with a non-fin or just a frame installation, you're literally just sliding that fin into place and then securing it by the sides.
3: Well, there would be no fin at that case.
1: No, excuse right. me. Yeah. You're sliding the frames in.
3: Right.
1: And do you cut the fins off, or do they come without them?
3: They usually will come without them if you specify.
1: All right. So then you slide it in, and then you have to caulk around it,
3: yep.
1: And then you have to screw the frame right to the framing of the house.
3: Right. And there's nothing wrong with that. Excuse me. That's just how they've done it forever.
1: So, okay. what do you prefer?
3: If we can do fins every day of the week, I would.
1: Okay.
3: You know, it is absolutely the best leak protection, best everything.
1: Okay. 303-713-TALK, 713-8255. 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
11: 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I'm Jamie Petras, music and culture writer. 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
1: 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We're talking windows, siding, and doors. We also have some other inquiries coming in. You can call us always at 303-MARTINO, 303-6- 727-8466. And you can help. You can get help. You can help others. If you know about problems you've heard about or you want to warn us about scams, there's all kinds of stuff going on. One of the things, these home improvement scams, I call them, is where people, they come to your door or they say they're in the neighborhood. They make you promises. They take money up front and then you don't see them again. This is a major, major problem. If I had to pick two of the most popular problems right now people are facing, one is money up front, little or no work. The other one is buying a used car and something going wrong, and people expect the dealer to do something because it happened in a week or a month or whatever. They just expect the dealer to do something. And with an as-is auto purchase, that is very, very difficult to get done. Okay, so going back to windows, siding, and doors, we talked about how the installation of a window is very, very important. Someone wants to know about siding. What is critical about siding? It would seem to me, other than the looks, the performance of siding wouldn't be that affected, would it, when it comes to the actual installation, the actual performance? When we talk about siding, what is there in performance that we're talking about? You don't want air infiltration. You don't want, what are you looking for with a good siding install?
0: Right. Again, a little bit of all of it, right? So usually if
1: appearance,
0: we're
1: gonna, for sure.
0: Right.
1: No wavy.
0: Most of the time, we're going to do like a house wrap around the house before we install the new
1: siding. Like a Tyvek or something?
0: Yeah, exactly. So that helps with the breathability, the moisture content, you know, air drafts, all that kind of stuff. You know, there's a lot of vinyl products that have a insulated backed siding now. So that does add insulation. We can add insulation on the wall first and then the siding product.
1: Oh, you can?
0: For like the vinyl and steel products, we can do that. So you can get a better R value out of some of the products. Hardy, you cannot do anything like that. LP, you cannot do like that. But yeah, the vinyls and steels, you can definitely get some better insulation or R values out of that.
1: Now, they're really just a covering. They're just cosmetic, basically.
0: I feel like steel and vinyl is more of a cladding, where like a hardy or an engineered wood is more of a complete re-side, because you have to kind of tear it down to the sheathing, and then you have to kind of start from new with those products. So it's kind of two different, you know, enemies there as far as
1: okay.
0: How you want to get done.
1: So when do you use what?
0: Well, it depends what people have on their house, number one, and it depends on what product they like, right? So almost every house could be stripped down to the sheathing and started from new.
1: Right.
0: But if you're using a vinyl or steel, you don't necessarily always have to do that, which can add cost.
1: So you can go over an existing structure. What are some of the favorite structures to go over where you get good performance out of steel or vinyl?
0: I mean, most houses can be gone over with vinyl or steel.
1: Most sidings,
0: right.
1: You go right over it.
0: Right over it.
1: Do you ever have to put furring strips down or anything?
0: Sometimes. That's usually if it's more of like a concrete block wall or something like that. If somebody wants to really go over their brick, we could do that.
1: Oh, that would be terrible. Do you ever have people cover brick?
0: Not that I'm aware of. I mean, yeah. Some cinder block walls, just because they'll have one.
1: Yeah, wall. I can see that. But, man, I think it's a sin when people cover up brick or they paint it.
2: Oh, the painted white.
1: God,
2: oh,
1: I don't understand that compulsion to paint brick. Vera, what's going on with you, Vera? What's happening?
3: Thank you for taking my phone call. I have been listening to you for so many years.
1: Thank you, Vera.
3: I'm finally on. Oh, my gosh.
1: What's happening?
3: I had a oral contract with Surefire Sealers here in Fort Collins.
1: A contract to do what?
2: A what contract?
3: A oral contract. There was
1: a verbal contract.
2: Agreement.
1: Okay.
3: Sorry.
1: They're very, very hard to enforce unless everyone agrees. But okay, what was your verbal contract for?
3: It was for coating my outdoor stamped concrete patio.
1: Okay.
3: And they assured me that it was going to be the color I wanted. They assured me it would be matte looking, blah, blah, blah. Well, they came in and they power washed it. And then the next day they put, and I didn't have I did not receive a sample, but I've got pictures of everything that we agreed and disagreed on. So
1: they were going to come in and just coat your concrete. Was this an epoxy type coating?
3: It is now, yes.
1: Okay.
3: Yes. It was a polyurethane.
1: This company that came in that you're unhappy with, what's the name of the company?
3: Surefire Sealers.
1: Surefire Steelers.
4: Sealers.
1: Got it. Surefire
4: Sealers.
1: Sealers. Okay. And what did they do wrong?
3: Okay. So I came home the next day. The job was completed. And I said, oh, my God, what did you do? Well, it's not the color I chose. It's a gray color. I chose a brown. I've got the pictures. And it is so shiny that it is like you can't even look at it when the sun is on it. And I said, this isn't what we said. They said, oh, no, but it is. And I said, no, but it isn't. And I have been.
1: So you wanted, what color did you want?
3: A brown. And I've got the
1: okay.
3: colors on.
1: You wanted a brown matte finish.
3: Yes. And
1: okay.
3: This is a driveway sealer. It is so glossy and so ugly, and I have and so anyway, we went back and forth for some time. And
1: but
3: are they
1: acknowledging? Here's what I need to know: are you guys, you had an oral or a verbal contract? So are they acknowledging that it's the wrong color, or are they saying that's what you wanted?
3: No, they are not. They are saying that's what you picked, Vera, and this is what you're going to be stuck with.
1: All right, hold on a second, Vera. I'll come right back to you. I got to take this break, okay? Please hang on, and we will come back to you. 303-713-TALK, 303-713-8255, denverregen.com for genuine stem cell therapy that works. 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
6: Yeah, we're still in pretty good shape on the system here, I-25. We got a little bit of slowing south coming into downtown. Also, it looks like 270 west up through Vasquez. A little sluggish. We had some debris in the tech center earlier near Dry Creek and a stall. Those are clear, so that's improving. Although northbound is actually a little heavy from Arapahoe up towards Hampton. One accident out of Aurora being reported at Alameda and Sable. With traffic, I'm Jonathan Steele.
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31: Hello, Tom Martino, your troubleshooter with Major Mark Major, who is in parts unknown at this point. He'll be on soon. And then Vera is calling about a contractor. She said that she basically signed with Surefire Sealers. Nick Ravina looked them up, said they had pretty good ratings. They completed the job, but it's the wrong color and the wrong finish. She wanted a brown matte finish. She got a shiny finish. What color is the finish you got?
32: Gray.
31: A gray. Now, here's the problem. How, with an oral or a verbal contract, how do you prove what you wanted or what they agreed to?
32: Good question.
31: Yeah, I know. That's the problem.
16: And we're there.
3: Okay. But I
31: go ahead. What were you going to say, Dee?
17: I was wondering, are there any emails or text messages that might reflect
31: anything
17: this color?
31: Anything we can do.
17: Anything in writing like
31: because
17: that?
31: Because all they have to say is they did what you wanted. This is the worst thing in the world with a verbal contract. By the way, with a verbal contract, how much was it going to cost you? Did you even know that?
3: Yeah.
31: How much?
3: Yeah. $16.25. I just sent the bill to you. Yeah. And I have lots and lots.
31: Now you're saying $16.25, $16,000.
3: $16.25.
31: Okay. Now for $16.25, what did they stick to the price?
3: Yes.
31: Okay. So where does it stand right now?
3: I have. I'm still in contact with them through text, and I've got lots and lots of texts showing the colors that I had picked, the color that it is now.
31: Wait, so you did have text showing, and they acknowledged it?
17: Are these texts before or after the job? I mean, complaining that it's...
3: I have text showing what I wanted, what my floor looked like, and what I wanted. And
17: before
3: that I sent to them, and then also I have text of what it turned out to be.
31: Okay, but here's what I want to know. Before they started the job, when you were negotiating, you sent them a picture or a color or what?
3: No, they were on site, and the owner, there's two owners, and one of the owners, I specifically talked to him several times with a guarantee that this was going to be what I wanted, and this is from what I had already. And he's
31: I understand, but the guarantee on what? You said you texted him. When did you text him?
3: I've texted them several times, both the owners, right after. Okay, so he was here when the job was completed.
31: No, before the job was completed. Did you ever write to them before the job started saying, this is the color I want?
3: Yes.
31: And what did you, and when you say this is the color, did you show them a picture or a chip? Or okay, can you send us a copy of that text?
3: Okay, yes, I will.
17: Now, not the whole argument.
31: No.
17: Like, we don't need the 86 text messages where you're arguing back and forth.
31: All we need is if you have something before they started and you specified a color and a finish, what do they say when you show them that?
3: This is what you wanted, Vera.
31: But when you show them the text that says it's a different color, what do they say about that text?
3: They said, this is the color you picked.
17: Oh.
31: That's weird.
17: All right, let's see the text.
31: I want to see the text. If you can take, hold on a second, Axe, let's get this text. And then I would call the company if we could and try to get them on the air. 303-713-TALK is our number. 303-713-8255. We have Gravinas.com on the air. They'll be with us, too, to talk about windows and siding coming up.
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0: ABC News, I'm Michelle Franzen. The U.S. military continuing to carry out strikes against Iran and also enforcing the naval blockade in the Strait of Hormuz for ships trying to reach or leave Iranian ports. ABC's Karen Travers says Iran also launching attacks in the region.
2: Jordan and Bahrain were facing incoming yesterday, and then today reports from Kuwait about Iranian strikes back at them. Yesterday, the United States hit military installations in the north, also fired on that oil tanker. The president has repeated that threat to go after civilian infrastructure in Iran.
0: Iranian authorities releasing American Dina Karari, detained in Iran since 2024. On social media, President Trump calling her release a goodwill gesture. In Texas Hill Country, high river rescues taking place due to flash flooding. Rivers, including the Guadalupe River, have yet to crest. Retail sales roared last month in part to Americans buying more vehicles and Amazon Prime Day purchases. In all, consumers purchased $768 billion in June. This is ABC News. The Trump administration announcing its first new formal tariffs. They're the first since the Supreme Court struck down much of the administration's previous tariff policies earlier this year.
5: Brazil is being hit with new 25% tariffs, with Trump administration officials accusing the country of engaging in unfair trade practices. The new 25% tariff is lower than the 40% tariff announced last year, which was struck down by the Supreme Court in February. They also include carve-outs for beef, coffee, and orange juice, as well as some energy products and aerospace parts. The new tariffs take effect July 22nd. Mike Dubusky, ABC News.
0: Scientists say a massive great white shark was recently spotted off North Carolina and now appears to be heading north to Cape Cod waters. That 14-footer, believed to be the largest great white that's been tagged in the Atlantic. Great white sharks typically migrate north this time of year looking for food. Michelle Franzen, ABC News.
6: Is looking into improvements at Highway 85 and 120th Avenue now that they've been awarded a grant for $1.5 million. Public Works Director Janet Lundquist says they spent a lot of time trying to put together funding.
7: We've been actively pursuing grant funds to work on the interchange at US 85 and 120th for at least 5 years, probably closer to 10.
6: Lundquist says they'd like to build a divergent diamond to help with traffic flow. Denver's number 38 bar in Rhino is the top bar in the country based on the number of visits from Lyft drivers. The bar's massive indoor-outdoor space and focus on community events have made it a popular spot for gatherings. The surge in attendance during the World Cup has provided a much-needed boost to Denver's struggling bar scene. Denver's growing soccer presence was further highlighted by record-breaking attendance at NWSL and MLS games earlier in the year. The city's soccer fever is set to continue with upcoming World Cup finale events at number 38. I'm Rob Dawson.
16: Now, impact traffic.
21: Yeah, we're still in pretty good shape on the system here, I-25. You got a little bit of slowing south coming into downtown. Also, it looks like 270 west up through Vasquez. A little sluggish. We had some debris in the tech center earlier near Dry Creek and a stall. Those are clear, so that's improving. Although northbound is actually a little heavy from Arapahoe up towards Hampton. One accident out of Aurora being reported at Alameda and Sable. With traffic, I'm Jonathan Steele.
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31: 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And here's the deal. We get this all the time, not from Gravina, but from home improvements. They say things like, we made it clear, or I made it clear, or they were instructed, or we agreed that, or we were under the understanding that, or this was to be done this way, or this. Yet none of it is in writing. Now, the some people, they do the verbal contracts, and they think everything is set. And all you have to do, by the way, you may have heard verbal contracts are enforceable. Let me explain something to you. Verbal contracts are only enforceable. Listen to this. This is how silly it is. They're only enforceable when all parties agree to the terms and conditions.
17: Or you can prove the terms of conditions through witnesses or texts or emails.
31: But when all parties agree to terms or conditions, or if there is a factor missing, except in real estate, there are no verbal contracts. But when it comes to anything else, if you can prove someone promised to do something for a certain price, you may still have a problem getting it enforced. But because they can say, well, after that, we also did this, and that was verbal. So if one thing's going to be verbal, they can say there was an amendment that was verbal. That's the danger in verbal contracts. Now, after you get a verbal contract, if there is any kind of documentation or what they call memorialization of the event, like, okay, we said we're going to get this done. Now, here's the color I want. So if you did some kind of color, that

0: Knowing everything, what they did, they leveled, they filled cracks, they caulked, they applying the pigment polyaspartic coating, which is that polyaspartic is a good program with micronized polymer additive, shark grip, nothing of color in this receipt. And there's nothing of color anywhere to substantiate your claim. I wish we had it, Vera, but we can't call them and say she wanted this color. You have nothing to show that, nothing. This, what you showed us is nothing. You just sent us some pictures.
1: Vera, is there anything else by any chance? Is there, could it be that maybe you didn't send us the appropriate text messages or emails?
0: Yeah, you said there's a text message saying, I want this color.
2: No, because it was all verbal with the owner.
0: So we don't have. You said you had text. I'm not trying to. You know, chastise you, but you said you had something, but we have nothing. By the way, is that middle picture the floor because it's beautiful? Is that no. that shiny gray? Is that your floor?
2: Yes, but it's not what I wanted.
0: I understand it's not what you wanted. I just said it was beautiful.
3: Can she have them come back over with a swatch and have her hold it against what they put up versus what she thought and get a picture of that?
2: No, I did. And that's one of the swatches I did send you against the gray, what it does look like. And I did have them come back. And they said, no, this is what you wanted. And I said, no, I was specific that the original is what I wanted it to look like. And I also, on that bill, they did nothing of what they said on that bill either. They didn't level it. They didn't caulk it. They didn't. It's a line. But, I mean, my fault for not getting a verbal.
0: So you're saying they didn't level the surface?
2: No.
0: No. You understand what they mean by leveling, right?
2: Yeah.
0: There's a it's a coating that levels the surface. It's not
1: and it's the surface of the coating that's leveled, not the concrete that they're putting on.
0: That's
1: out of level, it's going to remain out of level.
0: That's right. And they did not patch any cracks?
2: No. And I've got pictures of the cracks. Yeah.
0: Okay, so you still have cracks.
2: Yeah.
0: And they did not caulk along the home?
2: No.
0: And so they did nothing on here at all that they said they did?
2: No. And they gave me the wrong color.
0: I can't tell you they did the wrong color, but what I can say is if they did not surface level, which I don't know how you know that because that's done with a pouring, and you're saying they didn't patch any cracks, so all of the cracks are still there, every one of them.
2: Mm-hmm. Yes, and I did send you a picture of the color I chose, that dark brown against the gray, which they did.
0: I understand that, but that's not, that doesn't prove that's what you wanted, that you're just showing us after the fact.
2: I don't have written proof, but I have oral proof from one of the owners.
0: What do you mean oral? I don't get, what is oral proof? So if we call him right now, he's going to verify that that's what you wanted.
2: No, he won't.
1: Okay.
0: Then what is the oral proof you're talking about?
2: I'm telling you that what I did was meet with the owner of this several times, and he said, yeah, we can give you that color.
0: But he won't acknowledge that right now. So it doesn't matter. He won't acknowledge that, right? He's not going to say to us, she's right. Okay, so it's not, you don't have oral proof. Oral proof is when someone says, yes, she is right, we agree with her. You know, you don't have that. You what you have is an absolute difference of opinion. They're telling you what you wanted, you're saying you didn't want it. And I'm also concerned that they would be so stupid as to put down that they patched cracks and there's cracks all over the floor, or that they did not caulk. I mean, I think we should call the company. Deputy Doc, call them and see what they have to say about it. Right now, we can't argue about the color, but she says they did nothing on the contract that they said they did. Did you bring that up to them? Did you pay them, by the way?
2: Yes, I did, because they hounded me.
0: Okay, and what did they say when you told them? Oh, by the way, did they do the shark grip, the non-slip grip?
2: I don't know.

0: because they left nothing for me to, you know, to patch if I needed to or anything. They left nothing.
1: So well, they normally don't.
0: Okay. You know, okay. But I mean,
1: normally with a floor like that, nah, normally they don't do that. But
0: the big
1: go ahead.
0: Also, I could live with this gray color if it wasn't shiny. This is what they use on driveways. This is a patio. I don't want it.
1: I know. I understand. I understand. But I'm wondering if they can knock that shine off and make it a matte finish. Did you ask him to do that?
0: I talked to them about that, and then they came up with, they said, sure, we can do that. What we'll do is put on another coat of something, and they said, but it's, you can never shovel the snow off because it's going to take the coating off, and it's another $1,800.
1: Oh, man.
2: Why don't they just redo it in the right color for the same price?
1: Well, because they'd have to remove the whole thing. I mean, right. They have to grind it down.
0: I think it has to be sandblasted.
1: Yeah, of course it does. All that color is going to have to be taken off.
0: Well, and the poly or whatever it is, aspartic, that is on there for good.
1: Yeah, polyaspartic is a good coating. I don't understand what they mean. They say if they knock down that color and seal it, it's not going to be as durable. That I can probably see that. Let's ask, or Deputy Doc, can we try to get this company on to talk about it? Let's at least try that. 303-713-TALK, 303-713-855. Vestera Turnkey, by the way, is having a seminar, and it's on the 11th of August. 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
1: 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So, Major Mark Major joins us. Mark, how many times have we heard verbal contracts? How many times?
15: You know,
1: where people say, I made it clear.
15: Well, all the time. I didn't get to see the pictures, though. Axeman sent me over those pictures. But I thought she said, I was listening in the background, Vera, bring her up real quick. Then we have Colin, who I believe is the owner of Surefire Sealers. But Vera, I thought you said, I heard you tell Dimitri, you had text of what splotch or what color you wanted.
1: But she doesn't.
15: But you don't? Is that correct?
0: No, right. I just sent another picture of all the samples that they gave me to choose from, and the brown is on there. These are samples that they did on my.
1: Yeah, but there's nothing to indicate. There's nothing to indicate your choice.
15: Yeah,
1: there's
15: nothing to prove. Going back to him saying, "Hey, Colin, I want this brown one, number four."
1: No, there is nothing like that. I see swatches, but there is nothing. There is no clear-cut evidence that she selected a certain color. Now, I'm not calling her a liar. I'm just saying that there is no clear-cut communication. So it's her word against his word, and he's saying, "Look, this is what you wanted." I think that's what he's saying.
15: Well,
1: let's bring Colin up. He's the owner and manager of Surefire, and we certainly appreciate Colin. Coming on to talk about this. Thank you very much for this. So, I can't believe somebody would purposely put the wrong color down. I have to believe you thought she wanted that color, right?
10: Yes, and I don't want to, cause any conflict here because that's not how our company operates. But yes, I have employees that were also working with me that can testify. We swatched a color. She selected that color, and we did it to an exact color match. So we actually, we started in the corner and swatched it, the actual physical color we were applying to her concrete, and made sure that it matched exactly what she pointed out to us. And then we proceeded.
15: I just want to interrupt real quick. I don't have an overall picture of it, but from what I'm looking at, the job looks pretty damn good.
1: I know it does. It looks really pretty. I said that. It looks beautiful. But she said it's not what she wanted. What about the matte finish? She said she didn't want shiny. Do you recall that, Colin?
10: I do not recall that, no. I recall that after we finished the job.
0: No.
10: But...
1: Well, you understand now the problem with a verbal contract that you thought you had, right? I mean,
15: Colin,
1: this guy,
15: could you redo it maybe at cost or something along those lines as kind of a customer satisfaction? Or what are your different ideas just to get it to where she wants it?
10: Yeah, well, for that, we've tried multiple different things, coming back and scrubbing it down with acetone and pads to try to dim down the sheen. We've also provided recommendations that we can do to make it look a little bit better. But, we've warned her about the potential longevity issues that may come with that. The reason we did this coating initially is because I truly thought it was the best thing for Vera, and I felt as if I treated her as, I would treat my own mother or grandmother. I gave her a 40% discount on the project. We worked really hard, and I do think it turned out quite well and to what was agreed upon, but obviously, that's...
15: Yeah, in the future, just for you, Colin, I would definitely have people sign off on what color they want, just so this doesn't happen.
1: Absolutely. The color and the finish. But I want to bring up one other issue. She said on your receipt, it says surface leveling, she said you did not do. Patching cracks and damaged areas, she said you definitely did not do that. Caulking along the home and along the pillars, she said you definitely did not do that. So what about those items? Those are pretty verifiable. What does she mean you didn't do surface leveling, patching, or caulking?
10: I don't know what she could mean, because that is part of the whole project. She had heaved lips in her concrete, which we ground down to be flush. We patched a bunch of cracks, including old cracks. We caulked along her columns, which had huge gaps. And I know she knows this because it was very damaged before we started. And then we applied a pigmented polyaspartic coating over everything. I don't want to cause any further arguments. So that's all the comments that I'll make.
1: Okay. So He's saying that he did that stuff, Vera, and you can plainly see it, that they caulked and they fixed the cracks and stuff. And you're saying it just flat out is not done?
0: Yeah, and I have pictures of that.
15: Pictures of what?
1: I don't know.
0: Pictures of them coating the floor, but the cracks are still there.
15: What do you mean by the cracks are still there? What does that mean?
1: He didn't fill them up.
15: If they didn't fill them up, I assume that polyaspartic coating would go into the crack and you would see the crack. Do you see the crack?
0: Yeah, they're pretty big cracks. And that what it was...
15: But do you see the cracks now?
0: Yes.
1: Okay. You do.
15: Yeah. Take a
1: picture when you look
15: of the
1: at your floor, when you look at your floor, you can see all of the cracks that were there before they did the job.
0: Yeah.
1: You're saying they did not patch any cracks at all.
0: No, and they did do some caulking. Okay, they did do some caulking, and I've got pictures of that.
15: Well, that would be repairing the cracks generally.
2: No, I think the caulking was done around the columns.
1: Yeah. So here, what do you want right now? I guess we should ask you that. I mean, he's pretty much said, look, I don't want to cause a lot of conflict. I don't want to call her a liar. I don't want to do this. I don't want to argue. But we've said what we said, and we did what we did, basically. What do you want if you could wave your magic wand? What do you want?
0: And I'm not a liar.
15: He didn't call you a liar.
1: No, he didn't.
0: No, I know that. What I would like is a referral to somebody that could come in here.
15: TJ.
0: And, I'm sorry?
15: TJ, we'll give you a referral. He can come out. He can actually look at that job and tell us if this guy did everything he was supposed to do and if he did it right.
1: We can get, let's get a neutral opinion first, and he will tell us the truth. And then he can give you an estimate on whatever you need to do to make it right.
0: That the estimate is what I'm looking for.
15: Yeah, and TJ's great. He did my patio, literally my patio, and he's done Tom's garage, and he's done my garage.
1: So here's what we can do. We can get TJ to look at it because, Vera, we're very curious, too, if he did what he said because he gave you a receipt.
15: He's pretty damn good coming off on the radio. I bought into it, so I assume he did most of it.
1: Yeah, I he doesn't sound like a schlock to me, and they have great ratings as well.
0: I checked that out also, but when I came home and I saw the finished product, he could also share how shocked I was at the shine and the color.
1: We believe you.
15: I believe you 100% on color. You do not like that color. I get it.
0: Or the shine, because that's not what I had, and that's not what I wanted. But he then said, well, it's like a new car. The shine will go off, you know, the shine will diminish in about a week. And
1: well, somewhat, but it's going to be shiny. That's strong stuff. That's going to stay shiny for a while.
0: Yeah, that's almost a permanent thing. Yeah.
1: Yeah, it is.
0: At this point, I want to be done with them. I don't think there's anything that they will do to make it, because their story is one story. My story is another story, but I know what I'm
1: By the way, the price that you are charged is very reasonable. Holy crap.
0: Well, and I never asked for a discount. I never heard about a discount. Because, again, it was verbal. And Colin said, we need the job. We need the job here in Fort Collins. And this is what I'll do for you. And I said, okay, fine. And I never checked around with anybody. So I didn't know if that was...
15: We're going to get TJ out there. So, I mean, really, let's just call it there. I am curious what Nick thinks. So, Nick Ravina, what... You heard both sides. What's your gut telling you, if you don't mind sharing?
1: Yeah, you're in business. You have a good gut. What do you think, Nick?
2: I get in these predicaments myself. You know, it's always, like they say, it's probably somewhere in the middle. You know,
16: I think those two colors are very far apart for somebody to say, hey, I want this and I want this. And
17: right, they are far apart.
16: Right. Again, the pictures of the end thing does look good to me. I can't tell about the cracks, anything like that. Obviously, that is a thing. The price, again, seems reasonable. I don't know. I mean, I've been taught to always put everything in writing. You know, I do change orders. I mean, even if it's something simple, I tell my guys to get it in an email, a text, something, because this is what happens. And him as a business owner should be doing the same thing.
15: I found that weird, too. I can't imagine it weird.
1: Why would he start a job, man? You are really taking a gamble when you do a job like that, and you don't have anything in writing. It's really hard.
16: And I feel bad for her, but, you know, again, it's hard to prove this is what I said on both sides.
15: Yeah, it's almost impossible now. Listen, we got to take this break, but people, get your calls in. 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We got open lines, a bad landlord, a bad contractor. We got great experts, deputies standing by. 303 Martino.
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21: Yeah, we still have a pretty quiet ride going for us. No major difficulties. Valpeña is still running a little heavy coming out of the airport from Tower back to 56 before it opens up on the I-70. Looks like 270 both directions, especially eastbound coming off I-76 is jamming, and the ramp from southbound 25 to eastbound 270 is also backed up because it's down to one lane all due to road work in there. I-25 a little sluggish coming in and out of downtown. Everything else good. I-70 remains open. No rock scaling today. With traffic, I'm Jonathan Steele.
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1: Hello, Tom Martino here with Major Mark Major. We're solving problems, answering questions, taking complaints, making your life a little easier. We have Nick Ravina with us, and I do have some texts for Nick and some that I've saved. And people want to know, is there, when they say waterproof siding and impenetrable siding, is it truly sealed? Is it something that can soak in water, or where the nail pattern isn't going to break the surface and have it swell up? Are there sidings like that that just hold up to the elements?
16: I mean, in theory, they all do, but everything also has an infiltration rate and an absorption rate. You know, I mean, even concrete absorbs water, you know. So it's kind of, you know, vinyl is probably the most impenetrable.
1: Yeah.
16: Steel's pretty good. I mean, I guess the coating on the steel would probably start to bubble. The engineered wood is wood, even though that it's treated, you know, through most of it. I think if it's...
1: Wasn't there a siding at one time, if you nailed it too deeply or you penetrated the surface, it could be damaged by moisture and weather?
16: So a lot of, like, the original, like, Masonite hardboard sidings.
1: Yeah, or those kinds of sidings, right.
16: A lot of them had, like, kind of a waterproof paper that's the stamped grain and everything.
1: Yeah.
16: And that's why they like to do a lot of blind nailing. So if you nail it, the next lap goes over it. So you don't,
1: okay,
16: even if it goes a little
1: right
16: deep, you're not.
1: It's covered.
16: It's shingles.
1: Right.
16: But there were some where you had to face nail it as well. And then, so then if your nail would penetrate too much, you're kind of going through that original membrane, which would cause that to swell up.
1: Well, that's a pain.
16: Prematurely.
1: So is most siding resistant to that now?
16: Most of it is. I mean, Hardy can take on water. I mean, the
1: so James Hardy can take on water.
16: Yep.
1: Is it cementuous? Is that what it is?
16: Yeah, and it's got some fibers in it, you know. So, I mean, it can...
1: And the water won't swell it up and warp it.
16: I don't think... I've seen it do it a little bit, not to like the extent of like a hardboard siding was, where it was basically just ground up wood shavings.
1: Now, there was a siding for a while people were talking about, and I'm trying to think of the name of it, Everlast or something like that. And they took it off the market. Why? I thought it was like a solid polymer. I mean, and the color was through and through. You could soak the damn stuff in water. I don't know why it came off the market. Do you know? Do you?
16: We loved the pitch. We loved the product. We did a couple jobs. The installation was very difficult. The house had to be absolutely square for this all this channel and everything to line up correctly.
1: So it didn't look perfect if the house wasn't perfect.
16: It was hard to install it on a remodel if the house was not. Even new houses probably aren't exactly square.
1: Right.
16: But for my installers, they're just like, the channels are just rigid. There's no flex. There's no, you know, and so to try to get that to all line up never ended up being as good as we wanted it to be.
1: Somebody wants to know if you can go over stucco.
16: You can. Again, you'd fur it out.
1: What does it mean?
16: Put like furring bats on it.
1: Oh, okay. To make it even.
16: Yeah.
1: Otherwise, it won't be even.
16: Right. I mean, it'd be better to probably just rip off the stucco at that point. But
1: can you rip off stucco and go down to the sheathing?
16: Yeah.
1: And so, as far as hail damage, one quick question here. What is the most resistant to hail when it comes to siding? You know, I never thought of that. But
15: it's got
1: to
15: be that fiber cement.
1: Yeah. Do you have a certain siding that is better for hail?
16: Depends who you talk to.
1: What do you think? Pros and cons of each.
16: Here's what I tell people. If you're going to get a golf ball size hail, more than likely, maybe a little bigger, it will probably crack hardy.
1: Mm-hmm.
16: It will dent engineered wood, but not do anything else but dent it. It may or may blow out. It will blow out hollow vinyl. If you have a foam-backed vinyl, it may resist it.
1: Bounce off.
16: And again, we have some steel products. And again, if it's a hollow back steel, it'll probably dent it.
1: Yeah.
16: But we can also do insulation, like a drop-in behind it, and that will help. And that, again, it'll still probably dent.
1: So there is nothing, for really big hail, there is nothing totally hail-resistant.
16: Yeah, I tell people, if it's going to dent your car, it's going to dent your siding. Or, you know, it's just inevitable. There's nothing that's bulletproof.
1: And the same with windows and finishes on windows?
16: Yeah. Like, again, your car is steel, thick steel. Nothing on your house is going to be thicker than that. So if it dents your car, it will probably damage your roof, your siding, your gutters.
1: So you've had to do hail jobs where you replace all of that.
16: Oh, yeah. Yeah, nothing is really hail-proof, but a lot of them now do have a claim in it in the warranty that if homeowners won't cover up to a certain amount, or they'll take the remainder of the account or the balance if homeowners doesn't cover it 100%.
1: Oh, really?
16: So like a lot of them say that, hey, this is hail
1: resistant,
16: hail protected siding.
1: Yeah.
16: And that's basically saying, hey, if,
1: and they help pay the claim.
16: They're saying if, say the claim is $20,000 and say homeowner says, hey, we're going to pay $15,000, they're technically going to come in and pay the other $5,000.
1: That's pretty cool. Okay, people, water pros, you want water conditioning, water softening, you're never going to get better prices and better systems, all American made, all of the prices at waterpros.net. 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Prices are expected to go up toward the end of the year. 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
21: Yeah, we still have a pretty quiet ride going for us. No major difficulties. Valpena is still running a little heavy coming out of the airport from Tower back to 56 before it opens up onto I-70. Looks like 270 both directions, especially eastbound coming off I-76 is jamming in. The ramp from southbound 25 to eastbound 270 is also backed up because it's down to one lane all due to road work in there. I-25 a little sluggish coming in and out of downtown. Everything else good. I-70 remains open. No rock scaling today. With traffic, I'm Jonathan Steele.
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15: Hey, Tom, I got a question here for Nick, man.
1: Major, go ahead, Mark.
15: Yeah, so, Nick, let me ask you this. Have you guys done jobs, and we're talking siding once again, where someone might want, I don't know, some kind of like a hardy board product or something like that on part of their house, but then they want steel for maybe, say, like the trim, so they're combining different things. Has anybody ever done like stucco and hardy board? I mean, does that, I think that would kind of look cool.
1: No, that I've seen houses that had stucco, like a wainscoting around up to a certain height, and then siding.
16: Yeah, they're doing a lot of the mixed media siding anymore on these new builds. We probably have not done tons of mixed media ones where it is you got horizontal steel and then you got, or a vertical steel and then you have a stucco and then a stone and then a natural cedar.
15: That is so cool.
16: But yeah, that's kind of the trend where I live right now. You kind of have, you know, a natural wood with a steel and then maybe a stone or a stucco and stuff. And most of the stuff we do is primarily, you know, one thing all the way around.
15: If you drive, guys, the back road, like when I drive to, I don't know, like Aurora, the back way, kind of like the backside of Parker.
1: Right.
15: All these neighborhoods that are shooting up, they have like these white, the homes are always white. And they're all new and they're gorgeous. I don't want to say they're like super modern, but they're like boxes, like a box and another box on top. But they're everywhere. In Franktown, they just built a bunch of them. They all look identical. Well, kind of identical, but they're cool as hell. Do you know what I'm talking about?
1: Yeah, I don't like them. You like them, that modern? It's, I call it Floyd. What is that architecture?
15: Everything's square or rectangled.
1: Yeah.
0: Frank Lloyd Wrong.
1: I call him Frank Lloyd Wrong. It's Frank Lloyd Wright. But and then the Twin Peaks. Have you noticed those houses? They have like dormers on each side, and in the middle, it's call them Twin Peaks. And all of that is coming from the TV shows. I mean, Joanna Gaines was a big influence on black houses, black and white, barn doors.
0: Who's Joanna Gaines?
1: She just wrote a show with her husband. I forget the name. I mean, she's really...
0: Oh, is it like one of those cable channels where they renovate homes?
1: Yeah.
0: Okay.
1: Yeah, and they do a lot of that. And she has influenced so much of the designs. But Mark, you like the that modern design?
15: I do. I really do like that kind of design on a new house. Hey, another siding question, though. Nick, if you take a average house in, say, Highlands Ranch, if there is such a thing, a $700,000 house in Highlands Ranch, and you do new stucco or new hardy board or steel or whatever, and how much would that roughly cost? Just total roughly, 50 grand, 100 grand, what are we talking?
1: Let's say a 3,000 square foot house, Mark.
15: Yeah. That's fine. Yeah. Just a total
1: like
15: two
1: story, 3,000 square foot.
16: Yeah, I mean it's hard because you say 3,000 square feet inside is way different than what the outside walls are.
1: Yeah.
16: It can be anywhere, probably 30 to 50.
15: Okay. Yeah. Now, if someone's got a 30, 40 year old house in Highlands Ranch, 3,000 square feet, and you can imagine how worn the outside of that house would be here in Colorado after all those years. But if you put 30 grand into it, do you think that is one of the few things it could literally pay for itself in that scenario?
16: Yeah, because some you don't have to paint for 35 years and stuff like that. So, yeah, over time.
1: Yeah, people love low maintenance.
16: Yeah, I can explain something else to you guys after that.
1: All right, come on up and we'll do it right after this.
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10: ABC News, I'm Michelle Franzen. In Texas Hill Country, catastrophic flooding being blamed for at least one death. Governor Greg Abbott says the person died between Kerrville and Comfort and says no camps along the flooded Guadalupe River have sustained damage. The governor says over 70 people have been rescued so far. Tonight, President Trump delivering a speech. Sources familiar with the matter tell ABC News the president will detail information received from the Office of the Director of National Intelligence related to the 2020 election.
14: The president has long pushed debunked conspiracy theories to claim that his 2020 election loss was fraudulent. It's not immediately clear what allegations he'll make as part of this speech. The remarks come as the president recently named a loyalist, Bill Pulte, to lead the Office of the Director of National Intelligence. Pulte has no previous national security experience. Trump has said he wanted Pulte to declassify information. Karen Travers, ABC News, The White House.
10: At a press briefing, Caroline Levitt says the speech will focus on election integrity. On Wall Street, stocks are down this hour. This is ABC News. Local health officials in 34 states working to contain the ongoing outbreak of cyclosporiasis. Federal agencies also facing increased questions over their role in protecting public health amid budget cuts. Here's ABC's Elizabeth Schulze.
18: Nationwide, federal officials still have not identified a cause. And right now, there are vacancies at the top of the FDA, CDC, and Surgeon General's office. On Capitol Hill on Wednesday, the CDC director nominee was asked why the agency last year stopped one of its programs that tracks the disease. She said she was unaware of that change. And the CDC says that states are still required to report cases as part of its national surveillance program.
10: President Zelensky facing a serious political crisis after he fired his popular defense minister, credited by many with Ukraine's recent turnaround on the battlefield. Thousands protesting in Kyiv today, demanding the reinstatement of Mykhailo Fedorov and some of the biggest demonstrations since the Russia's full-scale invasion. Michelle Franzen, ABC News.
19: Supreme Court will decide whether or not Letitia Stout will get a new trial after her murder conviction for killing her 11-year-old stepson Gannon was overturned in April. Colorado Attorney General Phil Weiser filed an appeal to reverse the decision made in April. The Colorado Supreme Court's next term starts in September, and that's when judges will determine if the court will take up the case. If they deny the appeal, the case will be sent back to the 4th Judicial District, and a second trial will then happen. Highway 85 in the Brighton and Thornton area continually seeing heavy traffic and serious accidents. Adams County secured a $1.5 million grant to help with the cost of tackling the intersection at 120th Avenue. Public Works Director Janet Lundquist says they want to build a divergent diamond, something seen in other cities.
24: This is not a new concept, but these are really effective configurations for interchanges that really increase the safety and relieve congestion, which are two of the major problems.
19: That's the latest. I'm Nia Bender.
6: Now, impact traffic.
21: Yeah, we do have a quiet ride going here leading into the lunch hour. Nothing that's going to hold you up too badly. I-25 has been running slightly slow in and out of downtown between I-70 and 6. It's both directions. We had a crash on Pena at 56. They quickly cleared that. Little slowing still left over, but again, not a real big delay. Eastbound 70, Peoria over towards Pena is running a little slow, and so is 270 coming off I-70 through Vasquez. But everything else is good to go out here. With traffic, I'm Jonathan Steele.
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1: What the frick is going on? Is that difficult to play an open to the end? I mean, I don't get it, but it faded out, but thank you. 303-713-TALK, 713-8255. Let me know if I need to do it in another language. I'll gladly supply you with the language of your choice. 303-713-8255. Basically, you would carry that on for another 10 seconds and then fade out the music. I figure I'll just give that live on the air since I can't seem to be getting through. We're here to help you solve your problems, answer your questions, take your complaints, make your life a little easier. That's what we're doing. So give us a call, 303-MARTINO, 303-627-8466. Welcome. Now, what is going on in your life? If you need help, call us because we are helping people each and every day. That's what we do. And we solve problems and sometimes recover money for you. Sometimes we give you advice on what to do from here. Or in other cases, we're able to prevent the same problem from happening again to other people. So we've been doing this, as I said, I've been doing it for 50 years, 45 years in Denver. Major Mark Major's been here for most of that. And we are here for you 24/7. That's why you can call 303-MARTINO and get through and leave a message and we'll get back to you. Now, we've been talking about some interesting things. A lot has to do with verbal contracts, and verbal contracts are basically, don't do them. Don't do a verbal contract. They're really useless, and they have a problem, and they're wrought with conflict because very seldom do the parties recall everything verbally as they should. They don't recall what they promised or what they didn't promise or what you wanted or all the things that you think you made clear. Don't do it. Also, don't let people start work without a contract. Know the price going in. Even if it's cost plus, have it written down. Know what the heck you're getting into, what the end is, what it will cost, what your preferences are. Okay, 303-713-8255. What is your problem? We have Deputy D. You want to talk?

0: hard to break accidentally. But the kind of hard to break I want is if you throw a boulder at it or try to smash it with a, you know, with a hammer or something. Is there such a thing? Are there options for
1: the beast? The beast.
2: So what do you mean the beast?
1: What Trump drives around in. It's called the beast.
0: I don't think Secret Service will come out to install
2: but
0: my...
2: But for household glass, are there different hardnesses you can get?
3: Yeah, so number one, you know, most residential glass is what they call annealed, which is plate glass, you know. And pretty much every window we do is standard to have eighth inch or double strength, right? Mm-hmm. We can upgrade to 3/16. We can upgrade to quarter inch, which is thicker, harder, right?
2: Yeah.
3: And then you can get into the safety glass, mm-hmm. which is tempered glass, like your, you know, not your front windshield is laminated, and then all your other windows are tempered in your car.
2: So what's tempered mean?
3: Tempered is a heat treated glass that makes the glass four times harder to break, and that's the one that breaks into all the little pieces.
2: Okay, right? But it makes it four times harder to break.
3: Right, so really, you can hit it with a hammer in the middle of it, and it's just, it's difficult. But you can tap it on the corner if that edge is exposed, and it just blows out.
2: Okay.
3: So it has a weak point, but that's behind the window frame.
2: And is that for, can you put that in a house?
3: We have to put that if it's in a shower or a tub or if it's next to a door, that's all. Or every door has tempered glass in it. If it's a swing or sliding door, is safety glass.
2: Has to be.
0: I had a patio door that suddenly exploded from thermal changes.
3: Yep.
0: And it broke into like at least a million tiny little pieces like you see a car accident scene.
2: But not like dangerous shards. They were just...
0: And I think that's the point. They don't want a big shard of glass slicing you in half because those tiny little pieces have so little mass relative to a really big piece of glass that it's hard to get hurt by them.
2: So but what are the options if he wants really hard glass for his windows?
3: Well, I don't know about the term hard glass, but again, you know, tempered glass.
0: But Nick, you know, I didn't say glass. I said windows, which implies the fact that if there's a Lexan product, for example,
2: something
0: can't smash with a, like a burglar would have a difficult time smashing with a hammer before one of my killer dogs gets him.
2: Do they even make residential windows or window frames kind of plastic? I don't think they do.
0: They make windows that are hard to break into.
2: But they don't make plastic ones, I don't think, do they?
0: I have a feeling they're plastic. Nick, what do you think?
3: Every window that's usually put out has to pass a certain forced entry code.
0: Mm-hmm.
3: Every window. Even the cheap ones are passing.
2: I don't think there are any insulated glass units, though. They call them IGUs that are plastic. I don't think they're IGUs, but I don't think they make residential windows with Lexan or plexiglass or anything like that. Do you? Have you seen anything like that?
0: No, that's why I've seen them in commercial applications.
2: You have?
0: And that's why I'm asking Nick if there's some very high security glass. I guarantee it's probably not something you normally stock, but if we were to hire you to build the house, you know, or at least install the windows and entry doors, is there such a product that you could, that comes to mind, or is that going to take a little bit more research, see where banks get their glass?
1: Or we're talking about Dimitri here. My God, who's going to break into your house in the middle of the desert?
2: By the way, why do you want this kind of glass?
0: Well, because I'll be away from home for several days at a time on a regular basis.
2: There are windows, I'm asking AI, there are windows made with transparent plastic glazing instead of glass, and they're used in specialty applications, not normal homes. The two main materials are acrylic and polycarbonate. Acrylic is often called plexiglass. Polycarbonate is called Lexan. And it says where you'll find them: in greenhouses, storm windows, sheds, skylights, security windows. Many schools or commercial buildings have vandal resistance windows and hurricane resistant applications. They aren't used in most homes because of
3: cost.
2: That's right. They are, however, extremely impact resistant and less likely to shatter and easy to fabricate. However, they scratch, they yellow, they generally expand and contract more with temperature changes, which can cause leakage, and they cost more, of course. And then they don't look new for a long period of time like glass. It's very hard to keep them clean.
3: So here's where I was.

0: going to get into that, number one, because that's kind of getting into almost bulletproof glass, and not bulletproof, but bullet resistant. We're actually dealing with a lady right now with this, so we might have to order a window, and it is layers of that stuff stacked on top of each other between the poly and the Lexan, right? Mm-hmm. And again, they have different ratings, like, hey, a 9mm, a 22, a rifle round, I mean, a 30-06. Mm-hmm. I mean, you can get these things, and, you know, but again, you can also shoot through the wall next to it, and it's not going to do anything.
1: Yeah, and I'm not concerned about gunfire. I'm concerned about a guy with a hammer.
0: Right, and so tempered glass is harder, mm-hmm. and then you have to break through two of those, right? But then you can also do laminated glass. So laminated glass is like your windshield, and it's usually thicker, but then it has a piece of it's a plastic filament in between two layers of glass, right? So that's why you don't feel any wind come through your windshield, right? Because that plastic has not broken. Mm-hmm. So that one breaks like annealed glass, but if you ever see like a movie, you know, and somebody gets body slammed or whatever, you see it kind of like spider web kind of holding its shape.
2: Right.
0: Well, that plastic is very difficult to get through. So when they cut laminated glass in the field, because they'll score it, they'll snap it, well, that plastic holds on. They usually put some type of, like, you know, like a lacquer thinner, and then they light it on fire so it'll melt out. But so if you had laminated glass on the exterior, yeah, you can sit there and beat it with a hammer, but you're going to be beating it for 20 minutes to start making these.
1: That's what I want.
0: You know?
1: Do you have one of these in your yard that we can test this theory out on?
0: There's a place right next to us called Smash It, and they have a bunch of glass there, and you can go in and pay per hour to just smash things.
3: Yikes.
1: As long as they have one of those windows.
2: Wait a minute. It's a place where you can go and smash things just for help, just for the hell of it?
0: It is. It's right by us. Yeah, and I think they collect crates and glass and whatever, and then you pay an hourly rate.
2: And what do you smash it with?
0: I'm sure they got I've not been there. I'm sure sledgehammers, hammers, your fist, I don't know, whatever you want.
4: Hey, Tom, so you go in there, and they have televisions and dressers and glass. Anything that can be broken, you pay a certain amount for an hour, and then you just go in there. They give you goggles and a suit, and you just go in there and you break everything that you can and get it out of your system.
0: Yep. Baseball bat. Whatever.
1: I think we should interview some of their customers.
2: That's crazy stuff, man.
4: Are you kidding?
0: It's better. I think it's better that than them doing it on somebody else. Like, if that's what's going to get some.
2: Mike's got a comment on glass. Go ahead, Mike. What is your comment, sir?
5: It came to the wire reinforced glass that you see at a lot of these check cashing places. I don't know.
2: Wire. Oh, yeah. That light filament, light wire. Yeah.
0: So, yeah, it's called like Barack. I haven't done it in a long time. Barack. They have it. They used to have it in schools. It's like 1-inch squares. I've only seen that in, you know, monolithic or single pane.
2: And that's to keep you from getting through, period, because the wire stays intact.
0: It's similar to what laminate is, right?
2: Right.
0: So with laminate, it's one full sheet, which is harder to get through than that. But yeah, same concept.
2: And Mike, how do you know about this?
5: Oh, I've seen it, you know, and that's what immediately came to mind. But then once you deal with the glass, then you have to worry about the resistance of the frame that it's in.
2: Yeah, you're right. You're right.
0: And a lot of the stuff we're talking about is more for a bank, a school, for impact resistance, for shootings.
2: For normal household glass, though, I remember one time years ago, I forget who the sponsor was, but they were selling at one time a window, and they showed someone with a hammer. Now, they weren't whacking it like you would, like, with all your might, but they were hitting it pretty hard with a hammer, and it wouldn't break, and it wouldn't crack. It was really strong glass.
0: Yeah, Traco used to give tempered glass naturally, like that was part of their deal, and they'd have people drive a truck on it, you know.
2: Yeah, wow. Stuff like that.
0: Yeah, and again, that was tempered glass is what it was,
2: but it's pretty damn
1: strong.
2: Nick
1: is talking in past tense, Nick, so does that mean that option is no longer available?
0: No,
1: you said they used to offer it, but
0: well I say that in past tense because Traco went out of business.
1: Oh, I see.
0: Yeah tempered glass is around regardless.
2: Now, of course, you could always put bars on windows. Seriously,
1: that's not a look that I want, but you know, maybe I'll stop by your facility if you have some samples of this that I could take a look at.
3: Yeah, how about just like Gorilla Glass, like what they build iPhones and Samsungs out of? I mean, shit. Ooh, kill that.
2: Kill. Mark, that's the first time in how long. What is Gorilla Glass? Truly, what is it?
0: I have no clue what Gorilla Glass is.
1: So cell phone screens are made of Gorilla Glass. It's one of the brand names for this super hard to break glass. Super hard to scratch, super hard to break.
0: I mean, mine scratches, mine breaks. Mm-hmm. I mean, you know, I know some were tempered. I don't, you know, that's a whole different line of glass that I'm used to.
1: Well, Nick, thanks for your perspective on security windows.
0: Yeah, again, I mean, they do have a window for everything out there. Realistically, is it for residential versus a hurricane versus a cash checking place?
3: Listen to this one, guys. It's three different panes made by Corning.
2: Yeah.
3: The outer pane is called fused silica glass. High purity silica, 96%. They call it 96% silica glass. The middle pane is fused silica glass, but a lot thicker. And then the inside pane is tempered aluminum silicate glass. It would be almost impossible to break. And you can see through it with perfect clarity. You know where, you know why they made it?
2: Why?
3: For the space shuttle windshield.
2: Oh.
0: So it's cheap.
1: I have a feeling.
2: Yeah, I wonder what the hell that would cost.
0: That's the other thing. The expense behind it all, too, is the thing is all that stuff runs more money, right? You know, that's really what it comes down to is you can probably get whatever you want depending on how big your pocketbook is.
1: Yeah. Well.
2: Anyway. So anyway, we got to take a break. 303-713-TALK, 713-8255. 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
25: I'm Julian Edelman. That's Rob Gronkowski. And guess what, folks? We're teammates again. And we're going to welcome you guys all to Dudes on Dudes.
26: Dudes on Dudes.
25: That sounds a little weird, but that's what this is going to be. Roberto, what's Dudes on Dudes?
26: Well, I'm a dude, you're a dude, and Dudes on Dudes is our brand new show. 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
26: 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We got studs, wizards. 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
26: We got dogs.
25: 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Is Tom Brady a dog or a dude's dude?
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0: Tom Martino, your troubleshooter, 303-713-TALK, 303-713-8255. Let's talk to Steve. He has a comment on glass. Go ahead, Steve. We were talking about all different kinds of glass, bulletproof glass, all kinds of glass, basically, tempered glass, safety glass. Go ahead, Steve. What do you have to say?
1: Hey, Tom. I used to work with a window tinter, and there is security film that you can put on glass that he claimed would actually withstand a sledgehammer.
0: Okay, but the glass would still crack. It was just the stuff in between that wouldn't. Right.
1: Yeah, couldn't get in. Yeah.
0: Okay. Yeah, I've seen stuff like that before. Haven't you seen that?
2: Yeah, it's similar to the laminated glass, just after. So instead of it being made with it in between, it's if you had normal glass originally, you can put this on there.
0: Oh!
2: And then so it makes it to where, yes, it is.
0: You can actually convert the glass into a kind of safety.
2: Right.
0: Okay.
1: Yeah,
0: Steve, where...
1: like window tint.
0: How long ago did you see this?
1: Oh, I worked for this guy about 15 years ago. He was out of Highlands Ranch. His name is Gary Dean.
0: You know, I have seen where people say that there is a glass that's hard to break. I remember it being advertised where kids were playing ball in the backyard and a baseball hit it and it would bounce off and not break. And I forget what window it was. It was years ago. And it may have been Republic. And that was one of their hallmarks. They said it was a triple strength glass, whatever the hell that means.
2: Just so 3/16.
0: So it just means it's thicker.
2: Right.
3: Okay. All right. I found it for him. You ready? It's a 3M product. Armored One actually makes it too. It's exactly what that caller was just talking about. It's a film you retrofit right over pretty much any window you have, and it's about $8 to $15 a square foot installed. So there's your answer, D.
4: Thanks, Mark. I actually made a note, and I'm going to research that to some greater extent tonight.
3: I've already done all the research. It's it. That's the one you're going to use.
0: Okay, 303-713-TALK, 713-8255. 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
25: I'm Julian Edelman, that's Rob Gronkowski, and guess what, folks? We're teammates again. And we're going to welcome you guys all to Dudes on Dudes.
26: Dudes on Dudes.
25: That sounds a little weird, but that's what this is going to be. Roberto, what's Dudes on Dudes?
26: Well, I'm a dude, you're a dude, and Dudes on Dudes is our brand new show. And we're going to see who the ultimate dude really is.
25: The premise of this show is going to be, we're going to highlight players, peers, guys that we played against, legends from the past. And we'll get into the types of dudes. What kind of types of dudes are there, Gronk?
26: A lot of different types of dudes. We got studs, wizards. We got freaks.
25: Or dudes, dude.
26: We got dogs.
25: Dog. We'll break down their games. We'll share some insider stories and determine what kind of dude each of these dudes are. Is Randy Moss a stud or a freak? Is Tom Brady a dog or a dude's dude?
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8: The different color noises, white noise, brown noise, pink noise. Brown noise is deeper, has lower frequencies, it's got more bass, minimalizes that higher frequency. Mm-hmm. And I didn't really know this, but apparently you can liken some of these to sounds in nature. And apparently brown noise is more akin to like a river rapid or a heavy rainfall or thunder.
9: Because there's also white noise and pink noise, you think brown noise is just named after the color brown. Wrong. There was a scientist named Robert Brown from Scotland.
8: White noise is used, aside from just sleeping, a lot of times with like noise-canceling headphones and stuff, mm-hmm. masking other sounds.
9: Pink noise is a little different. It's kind of like the compromise between white noise and brown noise.
8: As far as which one is best for sleep, there have been some very middling studies over the years. But at Oxford in 2017, they said that they fell asleep 40% faster listening to white noise, but their overall sleep was about the same.
9: Okay.
8: There was a study in 2017 from Northwestern of 13 older adults, and they said pink noise provided deeper sleep overall and improved ability to recall words.
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11: Right. 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
11: Yeah. 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
11: And I'm Katie Greifeld. 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
0: Hey, Tom Martino here. Welcome to the show. All right, let's talk to Nick Gravina. He's with us today from Gravina's, and we're talking about all kinds of stuff, and he has a new product he wants to talk about. Tell us about it. When you say pre-finished siding.
1: So Mark brought it up earlier about, you know, a Highlands Ranch house and, you know, all this kind of stuff.
0: Yeah, and how much the siding would be.
1: Right. So we have this one that's a pre-finish. They give a 50-year no-fade warranty on.
0: So it basically comes with the color you want.
1: Right. And so the paint on this panel is actually...
0: Is it baked on?
1: It's a 50... The pigment in the paint is 50% crushed up rock.
0: Cool.
1: So kind of like Red Rocks does not fade. I mean, if it does, it's...
0: No, I get what you're saying. But what is the core of this siding? Is it a wood product? This
1: one is on a, yeah, engineered wood.
0: Engineered wood.
2: Does it have that texture of like crumbled up granite or something?
1: No, this is just in the paint for the color. For the color pigment is...
0: But that's over the wood, though.
1: Right, it's a paint.
0: Right.
1: The pigment of the paint is crushed rock pigment.
0: Got it. And it's that strong that it comes pre-finished and it's guaranteed.
1: It's that the rocks don't fade in that color spectrum.
0: Good.
2: Wow.
1: That's what it's about. So if you take a 50-year panel, mm-hmm. right, does anybody know what the average house should be painted at?
0: I don't know.
2: 15 years.
0: You think that long? You think a paint job lasts?
2: Well, the one we had done by Szymanski was 6-7 years ago. It still looks brand new, but we spent a ton of money on paint.
1: Right, because it's about the paint, right? They say the national average is 7 years for a paint job.
0: Yeah, I wouldn't doubt it. And in Colorado with the UV.
1: They say 5 years in Colorado.
2: And that was guaranteed for 50?
1: 50.
2: Wow, and so, do they prorate it or what happens? They just, is it parts, labor? I mean, that's amazing.
1: It has to fall into like the Delta or Hunter units depending on, you know, and all that stuff. But I have it on my house.
0: You do?
1: Yeah.
0: So when you put this on, how do you not crack that finish or does that work?
1: It's basically a wood siding just with a pre-finish, right?
0: Okay.
1: And so it's blind nailed, you know.
0: Oh, okay. So you just blind nail it and
1: but then they
0: the
1: give
0: same
1: you
0: as always.
1: Paint that's the same stuff. It's so thick. It's crazy.
2: How many options, Nick?
0: Many colors?
2: Yeah.
1: Oh, they got 20 some. Yeah, I mean, you can do custom color if you want to pay for it, you know.
0: You can even order a custom color.
1: Yeah. So, but the math is that, you know, even if it's every 7 years, how much do you think?
0: You don't have to. You're right. The math, meaning even if you pay a little more for this, you're saving a ton of money on painting.
2: Yeah,
0: right,
2: compared to like Hardy, how much more would it be or something like that?
1: Well, so let's say a Highlands Ranch house, like we were talking about earlier. Let's say it's a $50,000 siding replacement.
0: Yeah,
1: job,
0: big
1: right?
0: siding.
1: Right.
0: Yeah.
1: And then let's say they actually paint it a regular siding every 7 years. How much do you think the average paint job is on a Highlands Ranch house?
0: Like that one? I don't know. That would be a lot of money.
2: $5,000.
0: I don't know. No, more than that, Mark. I'd say 15, 12 to 15.
1: I'd say 7 to 8, I guess.
0: Okay.
1: It's up to whoever.
0: We could ask Steve the painter to call.
1: Like with Mark, we talked about this before. It's the quality of the paint, right?
0: Right.
1: And is everybody going to pony up for... It could be 15 grand. It could be 5 grand.
0: Yeah.
1: It just depends on the quality, right? So if it's 7 years... If you have to paint it every 7 years over 50 years, you know, you have to do that 7 times.
0: Right.
1: At
0: whatever.
1: $8,000.
0: I mean, it could be 70 grand.
1: If $56,000. So does that siding pay for itself?
0: Well, just in hassle, it pays for itself.
1: Right.
0: In lack of hassle.
1: Right.
0: I mean, because once you put it on, you forget it.
2: Well,
0: you don't have to work.
2: Crazy,
0: it's like a stucco, basically.
2: Could
0: it's
2: you
0: like
2: paint over it, Nick? Let's say, yeah, it's great for 50 years, but if you want a different color scheme on your house, could you actually paint over that product?
0: I imagine you could.
1: Yes, it's just a wood siding with
0: a pre-finish
1: with an amazing paint on it.
0: That's just it.
1: Yeah, that's
0: not amazing.
1: That the paint.
0: What is another siding that? There's another siding that comes with. Is it called Diamond Coat or
1: that's
0: something?
1: That's what I'm talking about. Is Diamond Coat actually?
0: That's what you're talking about.
1: Yes, that is what I'm talking about. Again, it's still a paint. It's just that they pigment the paint with rocks because rocks do not fade.
0: Got it.
1: That's the whole point behind it, because it's still a paint.
0: So is it LP product. Smart Side?
1: LP Smart Side with Diamond Coat pre-finish.
0: Yes, that's what I've heard.
1: Right. And so, again, I put it on my house, and it's crazy. that, you know, again, if you think about the math over time for siding recoup.
0: But LP, I understand that LP Smart Side isn't that much more than regular siding anyway, is it?
1: I mean, LP primed is not very expensive at all.
0: Like, right.
1: We can put it on and then you can paint your house yourself.
0: But with the diamond coat on it, how much does it add, do you think?
1: The diamond coat adds much. It's a very premier paint.
0: It is.
1: Kind of like Mark said, you know, you're going to pay for it, but you're going to recoup that in time.
0: And it looks beautiful.
1: It's great.
34: Is it safe to say it adds 50%? So that $50,000 project could be 75?
1: I mean, yeah, if you went from prime to diamond coat, probably, yeah.
34: Yeah, see, that would be worth it if you're staying in that house for a while. Not just the pain in the ass of getting your house painted, too.
0: I know, that really. Yeah.
1: It's not for the person that's going to fix and flip or be there for 3 years. It's not.
34: Oh, God,
1: if you're going to be there for, you know, 20 years, it's definitely an investment.
34: Nick, do people still have, like, truly that old aluminum siding? Is that even a real thing?
1: Oh, yeah.
0: Yeah.
1: It's still around. It's getting more and more sparse.
34: It's cheap as hell, right? Is that the cheapest option?
1: No.
0: No, vinyl is, right?
1: Vinyl is. Aluminum siding, believe it or not, right now is crazy expensive.
0: Wow.
1: Because a lot of people don't make it. And then so now it's very niche.
0: But Mark, that steel, that, I don't know what they cut. Is it vinyl coated steel or whatever? Or the granule coated steel? It's beautiful.
1: I mean, we like to do the Kynar steel. The Kynar steel is 70% fluoropolymer. It's amazing.
0: And that's a pre-finish, isn't it?
1: Yeah.
34: Nick, like your window frames, your accent stuff, is that the same product in a different color?
1: I didn't follow you on that. So, like, I have vinyl windows in my house, but then I have the diamond coat siding going up.
34: No, I'm saying you got diamond coat siding, but don't you have different accents on your house? Like, trim board? Are they the same color, or did you go with that diamond coat in a different color for accent?
1: So, I have like a dark brown siding with beige windows, but then I also have a red brick. All three of those.
0: All right, we got to take a break. That's Gravinas.com. 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
4: Downtown, looks like we had a stall on southbound I-25 just after 38th and Park Avenue. Just cleared up. Still seeing some stop and go back from I-70, adding about 5 minutes to your commute from that interchange. Northbound I-25 slow between Alameda and Colfax into downtown. For folks heading to DIA, I-70 eastbound, slower speeds from Havana to Pena Boulevard. Once again, about a five-minute delay there. With traffic, I'm Mark Swan.
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28: Hey, it's Joe Pags. President Trump is slated to do a big speech tonight. The inside scoop is he's going to talk about the 2020 election. What do you think he's going to say? 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
0: Hi, Tom Martino here, 303-713-8255. Jay's got a comment on our topic. Jay, is it glass or siding? What are you commenting on? Go ahead, Jay.
29: Hey, actually, I've got one for both. I'll start with glass because this is amazing. Do you remember the big hailstorm that came through and took out Colorado Mills Mall?
0: Yeah, yeah.
29: It took out most of the windows in my apartment, and we have a glass coffee or a glass picnic table out in the backyard.
0: Yeah.
29: And it was taken. We have We have video of this. It was taking baseball-sized hail. It never even cracked it.
0: God.
29: It's insane. It's amazing. But something I was going to mention, I did this for a guy, a really good friend of mine. We did a house up in Victor, Colorado, where the sun is brutal. And we put some siding on there, James Hardy. And instead of painting it, we took a driveway stain, and we stained the siding.
0: Oh, wow.
29: And it was in 09 or 10. It still looks brand new.
0: So what do you mean? So it took a stain? I thought it was sealed. It wouldn't take a stain.
29: No, it took. This is more for a concrete. We use driveway sealer.
0: Okay, it's like a coating then. It's a coating, not a stain that soaked in.
29: Well, it actually soaked in real nice.
0: Really?
29: I don't think a regular stain would do it. We chose to go with something more for a driveway because I don't know if they make any.
0: Yeah, is it? Yeah, are you talking like a polyaspartic or an epoxy kind of coating?
29: It seems kind of oily, like an oil base. I'm not sure because it's been so long that we bought it. It said driveway medium brown or something, and we tested it on a piece. It looked great. So we
0: That's
29: went for
0: weird.
29: It,
0: what about Jay? Hey, you've heard these things advertised, even on radio, about coatings. They don't call them a paint job. They say a coating. They last 20 years.
1: Like Rhino.
0: Yeah. What are those?
29: Yeah.
0: I don't know what they are.
29: 99% of that is prep. It's a really strong product. It has to be prepped to adhere. And then it's very UV resistant. It's very durable. You can use similar products in the bed of a truck. It's just amazing stuff. 100% of the success is going to be your breath.
0: Oh, yeah, of course. Period. But the coating itself, it's Rhino Shield. That's what I'd heard it advertised, Rhino Shield.
29: Yeah, it doesn't shrink. And it doesn't, it's UV resistant as can be, and it doesn't shrink. So.
0: Have you heard of Rhino Shield?
2: I have not.
0: Yeah, they advertise a lot, and we've never had a complaint about them. I think we may have had one, but it had nothing to do with the product itself. It had to do with somebody not showing up or something. But I think
1: it's ceramic.
0: Do you think so? I don't know what it is, but I know that people go crazy over it. Then years ago, there was also a product advertised for the inside of the house, Mark, and it was kind of ceramic. And what they said it did was reflected the heat and the cool back into the house, so it kind of insulated and kept your house cooler in the summer and warmer in the winter. And I remember on my Franktown home years ago, I had my inside of the house done with that, and it really made a difference. And then I never heard anything about it after that. It's amazing how sometimes you hear these products, and they're really good, and then they go away, and you don't hear about them anymore. You know, I just don't know why. They either fall out of favor or the company goes out of business or something like that. The same with this Everlast siding. I don't know whatever happened to it. We started talking about that, but they don't. I mean, no one's selling it anymore.
1: It's just too hard to retro, so they probably just weren't selling it.
2: But that was our problem. I don't know. Maybe it started warping or something on the wall, too.
0: All right. We got more coming up on the Troubleshooter Show. So you stick around. We're going to talk about siding and doors and windows or anything you want. Any consumer problem, question, or complaint, 303-MARTINO or 303-713-TALK.
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10: ABC News, I'm Michelle Franzen. Federal investigators with the Commodity Futures Trading Commission allege a longtime technical assistant to President Trump used insider knowledge of the president's speeches to win more than $100,000 on prediction market Kalshi, sources tell ABC News. At the White House, Press Secretary Karoline Leavitt says the teleprompter operator, Gabriel Perez, is on leave during the investigation.
13: Well, the White House has extremely strict ethical guidelines with respect to issues like this. And as I just told you, this individual will no longer be here. He'll be on paid administrative leave. I'm sorry, without pay. The administrative leave is unpaid.
10: Perez allegedly cooperating with authorities. Leavitt also telling reporters President Trump's primetime speech tonight will focus on election integrity ahead of the midterm elections. Hostilities between the U.S. and Iran continuing to escalate. The Strait of Hormuz remains at the center of current airstrikes. In Texas Hill Country, high river rescues taking place to flash flooding. The governor says at least one person has died. This is ABC News. Wildfires stretching across Canada, triggering health alerts and bad air quality across the Midwest and Northeast. Drifting smoke setting in along with a heat dome. In Western states, the threat of wildfires in parts of California now leading utility companies to once again take precautions.
14: When wildfire conditions become dangerous here in California, it's now routine for power companies to proactively shut off electricity. So if power lines come down, they don't start wildfires that run and can be deadly in high wind. Pacific Gas and Electric has shut off power in areas east and south of the San Francisco Bay Area. Southern California Edison has turned off the power for about 450 customers in Santa Barbara County. The heat and wind should improve going into the weekend, allowing the electricity to be turned back on. Alex Stone, ABC News, Los Angeles.
10: Scientists say a massive great white shark recently spotted off North Carolina now appears to be headed north to Cape Cod. It's 14 feet long, the largest great white tagged in the Atlantic. Michelle Franzen, ABC News.
15: Fire crews from Ryan and several other agencies are working to build solid fire lines to protect homes from the Aspen Acres fire. Rye Fire Chief Ross Gallegos took to social media to let people know why they're using prescribed burns as a defense.
16: This fire is basically prescribed in nature to create that buffer from the larger portion of the fire that could threaten these homes and will create a healthier environment if that fire comes through.
15: People living in Rye are still evacuated, and Gallego says it needs to be that way for a little bit longer yet. The Aspen Acres fire is still under the 100,000-acre mark, and it's at 36% containment. Well, crews have gained 11% containment in the Gold Mountain fire near Ouray. It's close to 38,000 acres scorched, and several areas are still under evacuation. Good progress being made on the Ferris Fire in Dolores and Montezuma counties. The fires burned close to 65,000 acres, but crews have now gained 53% containment. I'm Nia Bender.
9: Now, impact traffic.
17: Over on the east end of town, Parker Road, an accident reported at Quincy Avenue. We are seeing major slowdowns on this stretch every single day. Watch out for some stop and go on northbound Parker Road. South of there, Dransfeld Road, southbound of East Main Street through Parker, reports of a crash as well. I-25 north and southbound showing highway speeds through the metro area, and the same goes for I-70 east and westbound. With traffic, I'm Mark Swan.
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1: Hey, hey, hey, welcome to the show. I think Mark had to bug out, but we are here to help you solve problems, answer questions, take complaints, make your life a little easier. This hour brought to you by Apple Air, Air with an E, AppleAir.com. They're great people. In fact, I've known Todd for probably 30 years or more, and he started this company with his two sons now working with him and his wife, 303-733-2813. Apple Air, that's Air with an E, AppleAir.com, Apple Air Heating and Cooling. And speaking of heating and cooling, I want to go over this. There are some myths, and he was happy enough, or kind enough, to leave me with this fact sheet that I thought I would use when it got really hot. There are so many things people misunderstand about air conditioning. Forgive me if you're one of my YouTube morons or one of my smart listeners. And I say morons because they are pretty smart, okay? They're savvy people. They're longtime listeners. And this might seem obvious to people, but you would be, honest to God, you would be amazed at how many people don't know these basics about air conditioning. But I'm going to take your phone calls first, as always. Rick has an issue with spam. But the very first thing about air conditioning I want to say, cranking the thermostat down to a lower temperature does not cool the house faster. The set temperature simply sets the temperature for when it stops cooling. The air coming out of the air conditioner is the same temperature no matter what you set your thermostat at. Now, I know this may sound, like I said, pretty stupid for some people, but it's the way it is. Your air, the temperature coming out of your vents, does not get colder when you turn down the temperature. It comes out at the same temperature, but then it stops when it reaches your set temperature. Now let's go to Rick. Rick, what's going on in your life? I think I have an expert here on spam right within our midst. What's going on?
2: Well, it just seems like as of the last couple of months, I've been inundated with telemarketing calls. And it doesn't matter whether I tell them, you know, put me on a no-call list and push 9 to get off the list. They just keep calling. I've been on the international no-call list. That's not working. Of course, I get potential spam through my phone, but I am going to be changing phones here pretty soon, and I was just curious if there was, you know, some type of a site that I could go to that would be more effective. But in the meantime,
1: well,
2: I'm going to get rid of the telemarketing because I'm a serviceman.
1: And you can make money on it. You can make money.

0: Fortnite companies without any assets to attack, or they're from Pakistan or God knows where else in the world. They're beyond our reach in American courts.
1: Now we're on the list. Mm-hmm. We're on the national list and the Colorado list. Now what?
0: Well, now you're still going to get a lot of spam.
1: Okay.
0: Text messages and phone calls to your cell phone, your home phone, et cetera, right?
1: And what do you do?
0: Well, some of those you can track down. Some of those companies, whether they're legitimate or not, they operate in a way that they can't make themselves impossible to find because ultimately...
1: Right, because that's what they want. They want you, so they don't want to make themselves impossible to find.
0: Right. They want to sell you a product or service
1: or
0: both,
1: right? But when you probe to get more information about them, could that be considered entrapment because you're asking them to give more information?
0: No, it's not entrapment, except that once you respond to them in an attempt to find out who they are, all further communications are no longer going to be actionable because you've precipitated all of these other responses with your own response,
1: But the first is a actionable offense.
0: Yeah, the first.
1: The very first.
0: The very first under state law. Under federal law, you have to have two violative calls or texts, but then they both become actionable. In other words, under the federal law, you can't sue for one, but you can sue for two, including the very first one that you couldn't sue if that was the first and only. Okay? So Rick, you know, what I find is in the little spam that I still get. By the way, here's the other thing. Once I filed my first lawsuit against the telephone spammer, spam almost stopped. I used to get 6 to 10 spams on my phone per day, but a couple of months after I filed my very first lawsuit, I'm down to 1 or 2 per week. And that was immediate. So there are companies out there that crawl through court records and they see who the litigious consumers are, and they'll sell lists of phone numbers you really shouldn't call.
1: You know, I've been getting some lately. We're in the neighborhood and we're doing gutters, or mm-hmm. we're doing painting, or we're doing this and we're doing that. And they're just local small businesses. And I know they're just trying to make a living. And I feel kind of bad about it, but they're a pain in the ass. So I can go after them.
0: Yeah, you can. You can. Even with the first call, you can go after them.
1: If I don't remember, if I'm on the no-call list, is there a way to check?
0: So, yes, you can look at both of those websites, and then there's a button there on both of them that says check to see if my number's on the list.
1: Okay, so what websites are we talking about?
0: Well, one of them, I can't remember the URLs in my head,
1: but if you do a Google search for federal
0: do not call
1: under
0: list.
1: Under state law, the first contact is actionable. Under federal law, you need two contacts, but then both contacts are actionable. Mm-hmm. Okay. And then what? Then once you find out who they are, what's your next step?
0: Well, I'll research them a little bit. I want to make sure it's a real company, and I want to make sure it's not some schmo who still lives in his mom's basement, right? I don't want to get a judgment that's worth only the paper in which it's printed. So if it's a legitimate company and they have a presence, and I see maybe they have an office, vehicles, they presumably have bank accounts, then you can start suing them. And it's a pretty easy lawsuit, Tom. You know, when I started, I used to type up, I'm not kidding you, 9-page, 87-paragraph lawsuits. And that kind of worked against me because no judge wants to read this much stuff. So a typical lawsuit for me now has been condensed to about 1.5, maybe 2 pages. Because a lot of the stuff I used to write in there, that's something you argue about in court later, right?
1: So when you sue them... Mm-hmm. Who do you serve?
0: Well, so I serve if I'm suing under the federal law, I serve two parties. I serve the company itself through its registered agent, and I'll also serve the company owner or general manager, even if they're not I'll name them personally, because under federal law, they have what's called vicarious responsibility for violating the Telephone Consumer Protection Act. So you can sue people personally. You can sue employees personally for that.
1: So you, sir, go ahead.
2: How much do you get in, is it worthwhile as far as time goes? How much money do you recover from an average on one of these suits?
0: Well, so under the federal law, the statutory damages. So Doc, the reason it's called statutory damages as opposed to just typical kind of damages that we're all accustomed to, you don't have to prove statutory damages. The law says if this happened, this is what's due. So under federal law, you get $1,500 per call, voicemail, or text message.
1: Really? $1,500?
0: Absolutely. $1,500.
1: That's under state?
0: That's under federal law.
1: Oh,

0: You're federal.
1: Plus, you get all your court costs. And if you hire an attorney who's willing to take that case for you, all of his or her costs, their fees are also reversed and they're paid for by the defendant if you prevail, right? Now, under state law, Tom, the statutory damages are $500, but you also get your court costs and you also get your attorney fees, if any. So yeah, it's definitely worth time. I mean, it's you know, I don't want to say it's a fun hobby for me, but it accomplished what I set out to do, which is I'm not in this to make money. It's not meant to be a part-time business for me. I set out to make the calls stop, and I do so for myself.
0: But you can make money at it.
1: And I do, you know, and I do collect money on that.
0: All right, so we have to take a break. We can do more on this. If you have any follow-up questions, Rick, 303-713-TALK, 713-8255.
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27: It's a hot one for your Thursday. Temperatures today, once again, in the mid-90s. It's going to be sunny with a little bit of a breeze for later on as well. I'm Fox 31 Pinpoint Weather Team meteorologist Kylie Burse.
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0: Hi, Tom Martino here. 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Rick has one more question regarding spam, then we're going to go to LaTanya. Rick, what is your question?
33: Yeah, just to follow up, I will look up that Colorado no-call list phone number.
0: Yes.
33: I was just curious as to if you're going to serve this company. Do you serve it in your municipality or theirs?
0: That's a good question. A lot of people have questions about service. And in usual court cases, service is usually done where the transaction takes place or where they're located. How would you discern that, Deputy D?
1: So I think I missed the first half of the question.
0: Just
1: but
0: where
1: I think,
0: do you serve?
1: Oh, so I always serve in whatever in
0: wherever
1: my own jurisdiction, because that's where
0: your
1: the offense took place.
0: Yeah. Okay.
1: Now, I've had somebody fight me on venue. It was a Weld County company, and they wanted the case transferred to Weld County, but I had, and so we had a hearing on this, and I made printouts of this company's webpage where, you know, for Google keywords, you say, oh, we do business here.
0: And they
1: said,
0: had you listed?
1: They had Denver listed. So the judge said, hey, you do business, and plus the guy was bragging about how people come from all over the country to do business with him. And the judge says, hey, look, you do business in Denver. I don't care where you're based, but you do business in Denver. You're now subject to the jurisdiction of Denver courts. Okay. They weren't happy, but that's how that worked. So be prepared for a fight if the company's located
0: but
1: somewhere
0: else. But usually where the offense takes place.
1: That's been my approach, and so far it's been 100% successful.
0: Okay, Rick. Thank you. 303-713-TALK. Let's go to LaTanya. LaTanya, you have here down that this is a refrigerator update, but I'm not seeing the original call. But maybe you can enlighten me. What's going on?
1: I think this
0: Do you remember this one?
1: LaTanya, is this the fat refrigerator case?
0: Yeah, it's a bad refrigerator.
1: Yeah. No, fat. Like it might explain. Yeah. Yeah. Oh, this is a great.
0: What kind of refrigerator?
1: So LaTanya. Yeah. Now it's Deputy Bo that's working with her.
0: All right. Tell me about
1: LaTanya it. LaTanya called us. Maybe a week or two ago, during one of your days off.
0: Uh huh.
1: And she bought a new refrigerator from some schmo who just does business out of his house. They delivered the refrigerator, they came, they measured the opening. It's, let's say, it's 36 inches wide by 7 inches.
0: Is this the one where it's bulging in the center?
1: It's bulging out, but the refrigerator itself is bulging out because, these refrigerators are so thin now. The steel that they make them out of is so thin. When they pump it full of insulating foam, the steel kind of bulges out like a pregnant cow. And so now LaTanya has a fridge that's fat. And
0: so basically, this refrigerator doesn't measure according to the factory specs.
1: No, it's shaped kind of like an apple because it got bulged out.
0: In an exaggerated way, but truly it is bulging.
1: Yeah, that's why it won't fit LaTanya's kitchen space, between the cabinets
0: fits
1: and the wall.
0: The top and the bottom.
1: I didn't ask, but when I heard about the fat refrigerator, I just knew.
0: So what's going on with it?
2: So it's sitting in the garage. We purchased another one. This time we went to a more reputable place. We purchased another one, and it's just been sitting. He knows that it doesn't fit. He's guaranteed my money back over and over and over again. He keeps disappearing. You guys got involved, and I hadn't heard from him since May, and this has been going on since March.
0: How much did you pay for this?
2: It was $650 and like a $50 delivery fee.
1: Oh, $650 plus $50 to deliver?
0: All right, so about $700. Okay.
2: Right.
0: So
2: I spent about $800, though, because I had somebody come and try to, because he said, I know the problem. Your quartz is sticking out too much.
0: Quartz
2: countertop.
0: Oh. So listen, did you verify that the measurements are off on this thing?
2: Absolutely.
0: I don't see how this guy wins. If you took him to small claims court, I don't see how he wins. What's the name of his operation?
1: Oh, if you can find the guy, there's so much more to it, Tom.
0: Yeah, what about?
1: So Bo went to the guy's house and left a note on the door because there was no answer. And Bo asked the guy to call him. That shook the guy up a little bit, as it would me. And he called, somehow he contacted LaTanya last week and said, okay, I'll give you your money back. I think, what is it, by Thursday or Friday, LaTanya? Is that right?
2: Sunday. He said Sunday. Sunday. I promise you I'll be there.
1: So Sunday came and went, and Tom, correct me if I'm wrong, right now is the following Thursday. So LaTanya, so we've had Sunday and we've had a four-day grace period. Where does it stand now? How much did you collect from the guy?
2: So Bo put another note on his car because he didn't come Sunday on whatever outside his house. He on Monday, he contacted me. The next day, Tuesday, he said, I can't come tomorrow after ignoring me on Monday and Sunday. He said, I can't come tomorrow, but I promise I will be there on Thursday. I will be there for sure on Thursday, bring you your money, pick up the fridge. Yesterday came. I said, I hope so. Yesterday came. Nothing.
0: Wait, what's the guy's name?
2: Fati is his name.
0: What is it?
1: It's a really strange name. That's like
0: Spocky.
1: No,
2: Fosse.
1: Fosse.
0: Fosse.
1: Fosse. And during this whole time, he claims to be traveling back and forth between here and Libya. So I sent him an email.
2: He was so tired. Sorry.
1: Well, I'd be pretty tired, too, if I just got back from Libya. But so I sent him an email. Bo left him a bunch of messages. Bo went to his house. We can't get a hold of this guy. You know, we can't find him. But, LaTanya, you said that he promised to pick up the fridge on Thursday. That's today. Not yesterday.
2: Sunday. He never showed
1: to you.
2: Up. Yeah, he promised this past Sunday. He never showed up. Bo put the letter on there. He promised, okay, I'll come again this Thursday. I will be there. So twice he promised.
0: How did you pay for this?
2: Cash.
0: Mm-hmm. Oh, man.
2: Cash.
0: I'm just wondering what the hell. I
2: collect the money.
0: If you go to small claims court, I mean, I don't know if it'll do any good. The guy probably won't show up, will he?
1: He might be in Libya.
0: So he truly sells out of his house?
1: Yeah, Bo went to the address that LaTanya provided, and he said that's a house. And then I did look him up on the internet, and sure enough, his business is run from that address. And I sent him an email.
0: Where is it?
1: Somewhere in Denver. I can't remember exactly where. LaTanya, do you remember what part of town he lives in?
2: I can look it up really quickly.
0: Just roughly.
1: But it doesn't matter. I mean,
0: is it in Denver?
1: Yeah, it's in Denver. Bo would know better.
2: Yeah.
1: Because he actually went there. Yeah, but this guy, I mean, and by the way, I know at least one other actual company that sells like these discount appliances. And what happens is they do get the rejects. They don't always disclose it to their customers.
0: It is defective.
1: Yeah, it's definitely, it's fat. It's bulged out. That's a defect. So they buy these. So this guy I know, he actually goes around to the Home Depots and the Lowe's, and he picks up their rejected appliances and then resells them as new. Like, he calls them factory seconds, or no, he calls them overruns, you know, like some develop. He creates this
0: huge story.
1: The bottom
0: line is the guy's a loser.
1: The guy's a total douche, yeah.
0: We got to take care of this.
2: I have a request, if I may. And
1: sure.
2: I don't know if you can grant it or not, but it doesn't hurt to ask. Bo was so good with his note that he left on the guy's house. Like, he went back the next morning and the note was gone. So he's getting them and he's there. He works during the day with someone else. Would it be possible for Bo to talk to him? He was very kind with the note and see if he would.
0: Sure. I mean, I'll ask Bo to do that.
1: And Bo will be in tomorrow. Tom, he's okay. Going to be here for the entire show tomorrow.
0: Okay, so maybe we call. Hey, Axe, put a note down to call her back, and let's have Bo follow this up tomorrow. LaTanya, hang on and make sure we have your information to call you back. We'll do that. And Gene, what is going on with you, Gene?
3: Yeah, I was wondering if you know any companies that do test your air in your house. Well, I had a flood in there about 2 years ago, and man, now I'm really starting to get the mold.
0: Genesis. Mm-hmm. Genesis Total Exteriors. Mark Szymanski, they do mold testing, and they do remediation as well.
3: Oh, okay. I've heard you mention him on the phone, yeah.
0: He's a good guy. Let me give you his number. It's 303-679-8509.
3: Okay, now, could you tell me the name of that lawyer you were just talking to that he does that?
0: Now, it's Dimitri. He's not a lawyer. He represents himself only when he goes after these spammers. What do you need to know?
3: Well, how to get... I'm getting 15... calls a day. I always know when they're there.
0: I wonder, Dimitri, if we should do a Zoom or something where people advertise it, do a Zoom from here after a show one day where people, we're not going to give legal advice, but you can give logistical advice on how to tackle these things.
1: You know, it wouldn't be advice. It would be a description of what I do.
0: Exactly.
1: Right?
0: No, that's what I mean. Right.
1: Yeah. But
0: for sure.
1: Without advising anybody, because I'm no lawyer. I'm a regular schmo.
0: No. It wouldn't be lawyer advice at all, but it would be logistical, what I call logistical advice? In other words, do this, do this, do this, as far as what to do first, second, and third.
1: It's super simple, and I'll be happy to do that. And I'll even email out to whoever wants. I'll email some of my lawsuits out to them. I have one standard lawsuit that I file under state law and another one that I file under federal law. And, you know, once I invested the time into researching and writing those, after that, it's just kind of fill in the blanks. It's search and replace. So if you want to leave your email address with Axe, our producer Axe, I'd be happy to send you some. But Tom, you mentioned logistical stuff. It's as simple as it gets. I mean, you know, you've been involved in plenty of lawsuits and as a plaintiff.
0: Years ago.
1: So you write up the lawsuit, you go to the, I can't file online like attorneys can. I go down to the courthouse, I bring a check, and I bring the lawsuit, they file it. They give me a stamped filed copy, and they give me a summons to serve on the defendant. And then with those summonses, so there are two ways that I have them served. I can either walk across the street to the Denver Sheriff's Office and pay them roughly $70-$80. That's what they charge. But those guys don't try too hard, you know, and they only go out during business hours. So if I'm serving a business that I know is open during business hours, I'll just drop it off at the sheriff's office along with a check for them. And that check, by the way, is also recoverable.
0: Right.
1: And but if it's somebody who has irregular business hours or they're kind of elusive, I use Pike Reporting Service downtown. I drop it off over there. They charge you a little more, but they have never failed to serve. And by the way, and Tom, they serve within like 2-3 days. It's amazing. The sheriff's office, you get your standard government employee kind of service. But man, Pike has just been great. That was a referral from John Fuller.
4: Hey, Dimitri, are you talking about spam calls or spam emails?
0: Both.
1: No, not emails. You can't text, sue for emails.
0: Text and phone calls. And phone calls.
4: There's a free app called Hiya, H-I-Y-A. I think it may be, I don't think I paid for it.
0: What does it do, Bedoc? What does it do?
4: It reduces the number of spam calls.
0: It's
4: not perfect, but it's free. I don't get that many spam calls, and I've never done anything except use Hiya.
0: Yeah, I don't get a lot either, but lately I started getting some. We have more coming up on the Troubleshooter Show. Stick around.
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8: 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My name is Manuel De Lilla, former political operative turned journalist.
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16: 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They changed the game. Pandora was still trying to be kind of like radio in a way. 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Apple's 0.7, YouTube Music 0.7. Spotify pays 0.4 cents per stream, same as Amazon, and then Pandora's down to 0.1. 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
0: 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I started something talking about AC, and I wanted to finish real quick. 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Closing vents in a room. Okay, first of all, remember, lowering the temperature doesn't make the air come out stronger or cooler. It comes out at one temp. and then it stops when it gets to the set temperature, period. Closing vents in unused rooms is bad. It will unbalance the system. It is better to keep air circulating through the house. Do not shut off a room. The way to do that properly is with a zoned system that you can add to your hot air system. It goes in at the plenum at the actual furnace or AC itself where the blower motor is, and it's a system of little ducts, dampers that go on and off. It is a pretty complicated system, but it's computerized and it can be installed on your existing system. But don't just close off rooms at the vents. That is a bad thing to do, okay? Now, does it cost more to turn your AC on or leave it running? Okay, it depends. The greater temperature difference, the more it's going to take to reheat your house. By letting your house warm up, you slow down the heat transfer, okay? So there are ways to cut. You adjust your thermostat about 10 degrees, so don't turn it completely off unless you have a whole house fan. That's the benefit of a whole house fan. You can, for example, turn your air off all day when you're not home. Then when you come home, you can turn on your quiet, cool whole house fan, turn it on, keep it on for 10 or 15 minutes, and all that hot air is exhausted out of your home, and then you can start your air conditioner. That is a great way to do it. But remember, a whole house fan only works if you have a ventilated attic. So if you really want to keep cool, first you need a ventilated attic. Excel Roofing are experts at that. They can put in an attic fan that keeps air moving through and out your attic, not your house. That's an attic fan. That's totally separate. Then you have a whole house fan, which pulls warm and hot air through the house and out through the attic. And then you have, of course, your air conditioner. The whole house fan is excellent for cooling your house down quickly by getting rid of the hot air. It does not keep it cool, however. In the summer, you need an air conditioner. The only way it keeps it cool is if you have a basement or a cool area that stays cool. And that's usually good for mornings and evenings. However, during the day, you'd want an air conditioner. But you can keep your air conditioner off all day, come home, turn on your whole house fan for about 15 minutes, then turn on your air conditioner, and you're good to go. By the way, bigger air conditioners don't always perform better. If you have an oversized air conditioner, you're going to have inefficiency. If it's too powerful, it cools too rapidly, and then it'll do a short cycle, and it won't remove all of the humidity. It'll actually end up being clammy and damp. It's not good. You actually need a heat load calculation to know the exact size of that AC to fit. And of course, Apple Air does those free of charge. Apple Air, that's air with an E, a heat loss calculation to see what size you need. So, welcome to the show. We're here with Nick Gravina, and I do have some questions for him. And I just want a real quick one here, and that is this. Do upgrades pay for themselves when it comes to windows? Have you noticed one way or another? Have you ever heard from customers, or have you done it to sell houses? How have windows fared as improvements to sell homes?
1: Well, I mean, you know, in several ways, you know, operability, how they look, if they don't look old, you know, drafty, all that kind of stuff. As far as energy, you know, it depends on how the house is built. You know, is it an old house? Does it have insulation in the walls? Does it have insulation in the attic? All that
0: stuff. So if you do just windows, it may not improve the value unless the windows are part of a package.
1: I mean, I think it can be. Again, it depends probably on the age of the home and everything else.
0: Right? Yeah.
1: So you got to look at the whole scope of all of it, right? You go into a house, if it's got single pane aluminum windows, obviously
0: it's going to be a huge upgrade.
1: Right. If you have some older vinyl windows and going to replace them with vinyl windows, it may not be as big of a return as, you know, it
0: okay.
1: should be, right?
0: And as far as somebody wants to know, real quick, casements or double hung if they're going to go with one or the other? What would you go with?
1: I'm a huge casement fan. They seal.
0: And that's the crank out.
1: Yep, they seal the tightest.
0: Okay.
1: Yep.
0: All right, we got more coming up on the Troubleshooter Show.
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6: Here's something pretty disturbing I discovered while researching this podcast. This is what it actually says on the Los Angeles Police Department website. The site states that the Adult Missing Persons Unit investigates 3,200 cases a month, and 70% of those missing people are found or returned voluntarily within 2 or 3 days. It goes on to explain, and I quote here, "Since being a missing person is not a crime, police are given a very limited role while conducting these types of investigations." At the bottom of the webpage, it gets more disturbing. There's a section titled, "What if they never returned?" And here's the official police advice. In such situations, you may want to enlist the services of a private investigator to assist in your search. If you can't afford a PI, the police elaborate, quote, "Another option would be to contact the Salvation Army, which has a missing persons locator program." There is not a single sentence on the LAPD website that would lead a loved one of a missing person to have any faith that the police would properly investigate it. What the LAPD is basically saying is, if someone you love goes missing, don't overreact. They'll probably turn up, unless they don't, in which case you should get someone besides the police to look into it. All this is my way of saying, if the police took missing persons cases as seriously as they do, say, bank robberies, I wouldn't have had to do this podcast in the first place and end up chasing a violent criminal halfway around the country. I'm Neil Strauss, and you can hear the full story of To Live and Die in L.A.
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14: What's happening, fellow sports fans? It's Andy West. Let's look back on this day in sports history, July 16th. We'll start today back in 1941, where Joe DiMaggio goes 3-for-4, hitting in his 56th straight game. That amazing record would end the next day when he went hitless against the Cleveland Indians. Interesting tidbit, DiMaggio confided to a teammate after that game, by failing to get a hit, he had lost $10,000 promised to him by Heinz Ketchup for matching the number 57 featured on their labels. Today in 1971, it's reported that the San Francisco Warriors will play half of their home games on the 1972 schedule in Oakland, with the other half being played in San Diego. With the team moving out of San Francisco, it was also reported that the team would be changing its name to the Golden State Warriors, so as to identify with both the cities of Oakland and San Diego. As it turned out, the Warriors only played 6 games in San Diego that year, and then switched to playing in Oakland full-time. But they kept the Golden State name anyway, making them the only team in the NBA to not include their city or state in the name. And today in 2003, after 18 years with the Utah Jazz, Karl Malone signs with the LA Lakers for one last shot at a championship. The team also added Gary Payton and had a crazy talented roster with Kobe and Shaq. They would go to the finals in 2004, but they were upset by the Detroit Pistons. Malone would then retire.
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28: Hey, it's Joe Pags-Hona. President Trump is slated to do a big speech tonight. 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What do you think he's going to say? 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
0: Hey, I'm Tom Martino, your troubleshooter. 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You can call 303-MARTINO 24/7 and get on the next show. 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
22: ABC News, I'm Michelle Franzen. Iran ramping up its strikes across the Gulf region. Kuwait's Ministry of Defense says armed forces detected and intercepted 32 hostile drones within its airspace just today. The U.S. targeting Iran's defense systems and Iranian-bound ships in the Strait of Hormuz. Here's ABC's James Longman.
23: A U.S. aircraft attacked a tanker trying to make port at Karg Island. That is the Iranian oil terminal in the Persian Gulf. CENTCOM says that it gave this tanker multiple warnings and it did not heed them. This is in breach of the blockade that the U.S. currently has on Iranian ports.
22: The longtime teleprompter operator for President Trump facing allegations he profited off the speeches by placing bets on the prediction market, Kalshi. The White House says the operator is on unpaid administrative leave while pending the investigation. In Texas Hill Country, Governor Greg Abbott says catastrophic flooding being blamed for at least one death. He says dozens of others have been rescued and search and rescue operations are ongoing amid evacuations. This is ABC News. In Florida, low-flying Blue Angels jet this week whizzing by beachgoers in Pensacola. That's the home to the Blue Angels flight squad. The jet just feet off the ground, sending sand, hats, tents, and chairs flying. Both cheers and disbelief. Ashley Korn says she's been coming to this event for a long time.
30: I've been coming for 10 years, and I've never seen a pass like that in my life.
22: The Blue Angels says officials are reviewing the incident. Defense Secretary Pete Hegseth appearing to brush off the low-flying Blue Angels jet, reposting several images and videos, including a photo of the flight with the phrase, quote, carry on, patriots. President Zelensky in Ukraine triggering a serious political crisis. That after he fired his popular defense minister. He's credited by many with Ukraine's recent turnaround on the battlefield. That has led to thousands of people turning out to protest in Kyiv, calling for the reinstatement of Mykhailo Fedorov, one of the biggest demonstrations since Russia's full-scale invasion. Michelle Franzen, ABC News.
31: Brighton and Thornton is continually seeing heavy traffic and serious accidents. They've secured a $1.5 million grant to help with the cost of tackling the intersection at 120th Avenue. Public Works Director Janet Lundquist says they want to build a divergent diamond, something seen in other cities.
32: This is not a new concept, but these are really effective configurations for interchanges that really increase the safety and relieve congestion, which are two of the major problems.
31: Brighton, Thornton, and areas to the north have seen a large increase in population, and Highway 85 is primarily taking the brunt of that. The 8th Judicial District's Critical Incidents Response Team investigating an officer-involved shooting in Loveland. Police were called to a home near 33rd Street and Banyan Avenue about a man threatening someone with a gun. He then barricaded himself inside the home. When he finally came out, he was armed and he took a shot at officers. They then shot him. He died at the scene. I'm Nia Bender.
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4: Some usual stop and go on northbound I-25 through the downtown area. Heavy congestion between 6th and Colfax, adding a couple minutes to your commute. Some equal congestion on the eastbound at 6th Avenue off-ramp to southbound I-25, clearing right up after that interchange there. Southbound I-25 showing pretty easy speeds through town. Heading east to DIA, I-70 eastbound, slower speeds between I-270 and Pena Boulevard. With traffic, I'm Mark Swan.
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35: Good morning, Jimmy Sangenberger here with you in for Michael Brown today as well as tomorrow. Great to have you along for the ride. I have to say I loved, of course, last Friday I sat in for Michael and we had my lead guitarist for the Jimmy Jr. Blues Band in studio because we had a couple of gigs, Papa's Public House in Centennial and then at the Rusty Bucket in Lakewood. And both of them went fantastic. They were fantastic. And I had a blast having Joel in studio as well. But what I loved was meeting some of the goobers out there who listened, who proudly said, I'm a goober. Regularly listen to Michael Brown. Some of them said, you know, we listen from early in the morning until the afternoon, just straight on talk radio. I love that. Love meeting listeners out at Jimmy Jr. Blues Band gigs. And I wanted to make that acknowledgement because goobers are out there. You are plentiful and I enjoy meeting you. Good to be here with you on this Thursday. We just heard in the news from Gina that President Trump's address tonight will be on elections. Now, there are a lot of rumors as to what this could have to do with. Is it about 2020 and relitigating 6 years ago? Quite frankly, if that's it, it is the dumbest thing President Trump could do politically to remind the American people that he is still obsessed with 2020. 6.5 years later, or my math is not right. 5.5 years later, almost 6 full years since that election. And the American people are worried about things going on in the world today. We have, and I think rightly so, escalation in Iran once again. But the president's Thursday night primetime address, which will be carried here on KOA, is on elections. Possibly 2020, possibly talking about Georgia, There are rumors about claims of election fraud by the two Democratic U.S. senators in Georgia. I have no idea. None of us do at this point, to my understanding, know exactly what Trump will be talking about. But when you just endorsed Mike Lindell, the MyPillow guy, for governor in Minnesota, who's one of the leading purveyors of the stolen election narrative in the country, and you just endorsed him for governor that a couple days ago, that can't be a good sign for what the speech will entail. Last week, he was with Tina Peters in the White House. That can't be a good sign for what's to come with his address tonight. Like, I hope that it is simply an enthusiastic push for the Save America Act, and he's trying to push that agenda, and maybe he's going to say Lindsey Graham supported the Save America Act, so you should too. But if he goes down any of these rabbit holes, just in the last week or two, he fired three people on the election commission at the federal level. If he announces appointments and they include somebody like Tina Peters on there, I mean, he will

0: Iran. But they talked about some things that are sensible and otherwise with regards to elections. And here's a snippet of the Vice President of the United States with podcaster Joe Rogan talking about voter ID.
1: Why not just have voter ID?
2: Yeah.
3: That's insane. Not only did they not have voter ID, you can't show your ID. You're not allowed to show your ID.
1: You can, in fact, be like prosecuted if you try to force somebody to show their
3: ID. Seems like you want people to cheat.
1: Exactly.
3: Yeah. And is this from the same people that were saying you have to have an ID that shows you've been vaccinated just four years ago?
1: To go to a restaurant. Yeah. No, it's definitely... That's the part about it that I think makes most people of my political persuasion skeptical of what the Democrats are doing.
3: Yeah.
1: Like, if you don't want to cheat in the election, then just make everybody actually show an ID. Another thing people don't realize is, I didn't realize until a couple years ago, the voter ID solves a lot of the mail-in ballot problem. Because if you have to show an ID in order to get a mail-in ballot, in order to actually, you know, confirm that there's a real identification attached to that vote, that solves a big chunk of the problem,
3: too. This is just logical.
0: It is. That score, they're absolutely right. It makes every sense in the world to say, we want to require photo ID, particularly when you register to vote. Colorado has a laundry list of 17 things that do not include a requirement for photo ID. That is one thing that you could provide, but that is not a requirement. Why not provide photo ID and make that requirement? Without a doubt, at a minimum, it will provide greater confidence in our election system because you have additional verification steps to ensure that the person who's getting the ballot is the person they say they are. Now, we have a pretty robust system in the way that we track, especially as elections go on, in terms of signature verification and how that gets repeated. You vote the next election, and if there are oddities, then that gets flagged, and then it gets, for human review, you may have to end up curing your ballot in order for it to be counted. And it works quite well. And we catch fraudulent voters on the occasion that it happens. For example, in 2024, there was the Mesa County case where a U.S. postal worker stole about a dozen ballots in the mail in Mesa County and had somebody else who was part of the scheme. And between the two of them, they voted a dozen ballots that were not theirs. Now, they were caught because the system did exactly what it was supposed to. You know how you get those ballot tracks emails that say, oh, your ballot has been received, your ballot has been counted? Well, these voters got an email saying your ballot has been received, and they went, wait a second, I didn't vote. That wasn't me. And so it was caught and nipped in the bud, at least for most of those ballots. There were three ballots that got through. But how did the three ballots get through? We have election judges, human beings, that do the work for these elections. Most of the work. And there was an election judge who did the initial review of the signature verification. And rather than flagging it for additional review, as should have been done, passed it along. It was human error. Literally, a human being made the mistake, and three ballots were counted that shouldn't have been. But the perpetrators of the scheme were identified, they were arrested, they were prosecuted. The system worked as it was supposed to catch them. And this is just proof that no system is perfect. It can be very good. It is in Colorado. We have great security features. A lot of steps in the process, and it is a testament to the process that these criminals were able to be identified and arrested and prosecuted. It's also notable to say that when there was an issue in terms of ballots being counted, it was because of human error, not a machine. It was human error, which is bound to happen every once in a while. But that's why.

0: you want to have. It's not, that's not the argument to say, well, you know what, it's going to happen every once in a while, don't worry about it. But to say it happens on very rare occasion, but we're doing everything we can to improve the system on a regular basis to prevent that from happening. And having voter ID, especially when you are talking about registration for the first time, to demonstrate this, that you are legitimate, to show your citizenship, makes absolute sense. Now, the Save America Act goes beyond that with a number of provisions that impinge upon the states and their authority to handle elections and would put restrictions in place that make it more difficult for a state like Colorado to improve the system as we have done. So there are more issues. If the Save America Act was strictly saying we want you to verify voter ID and citizenship, that's it. Fine. But when you get into mail ballots more broadly and other steps, I think that is way too far for the all-knowing, all-powerful federal government to go. But so that was right. That was an accurate premise to say, look, why don't we just have voter ID to add additional comfort, to have additional security and ensure that it is only valid voters that are being counted. We want every valid vote counted. But we want to make sure that those are legitimate. Well, then they went to this next place.
1: I'm not skeptical. I'm accusing them. I think they stole the election.
2: Yes.
1: And
2: yes.
1: I think it's common. And I, you know,
0: talking about California, by the way, in terms of stolen election.
1: And I, you know, this idea that elections can't be stolen. I always say to people, okay, do you think that the amount of election fraud is 0%? No one thinks that.
2: Yeah.
1: No one thinks it's zero.
2: Exactly.
1: There's always some overzealous person that works somewhere that's doing something. There's always crazy people.
2: Correct.
1: That like blue no matter who, we got to win, or red no matter what. There's always people, right and left, that are going to try to rig the election because they think it's imperative. We saw there was people like Oprah Winfrey was saying it. Like, if we don't win this election, you may never vote again. Like,
2: yep.
1: What the are you talking about? Like, why? What? Who's going to tolerate that? Left
2: right.
1: Or right? That's crazy.
2: That's right.
1: But that attitude allows people to justify cheating.
2: Correct.
1: And I think they cheat.
0: So that was mostly Rogan, but it was not. It was agreed to by Vice President Vance. That's the key in that clip. The problem with what Rogan said is, yes, nobody believes there's zero election fraud. In fact, I just gave an example from Mesa County in 2024 of election fraud that happened. That was caught, but also that got through pretty robust systems, showing the system works as it's supposed to, but no system is perfect. Does that mean, though, that you can extrapolate from that and say, well, there's some voter fraud, so therefore there's significant widespread voter fraud to justify, as Rogan said there, saying that an election was stolen and agreed to, in essence, by Vance? No, there's no, he didn't provide any evidence, any substantiation. It was simply sort of this gut feeling. Well, there's some voter fraud that has to exist. Nobody's going to say that there's none. So therefore, elections can be stolen. Therefore, this election was stolen in California and against Spencer Pratt in LA. That logic does not actually follow. What it does is demonstrate why it's valuable and important to add additional security measures into place to help prevent against fraud, to put more walls up, because no system is perfect. You will have people breach it in some form or another. Heck, the Tina Peters case was an election security breach, where an unauthorized person pretending to be somebody else with the cameras shut off under then Mesa County Clerk Peters' orders. Cameras were off. This guy, Conan Hayes, pretended to be a guy named Gerald Wood, got in there. That is a security breach that was insider in terms of Tina Peters being in charge of the office and breached her own office and ended up being found and convicted of 4 felonies, 3 misdemeanors in that. So that is another example that bad things can happen, but that just means that you make it more secure. You don't throw the baby out with the bathwater, or you don't make spurious allegations. Vance wrapped it up this way.
2: So I'll offer on the Joe Rogan podcast this deal as vice president of these United States, that if Democrats really don't think that there's any cheating, give us voter ID.
1: I just don't know
2: give
1: how
2: us voter
1: it's
2: ID
1: not.
2: And we'll stop talking
1: Why
2: so much
1: is that
2: about
1: not
2: elections.
1: A federal thing?
2: We are trying to make it a federal thing.
0: But the problem with the Save America Act and why a number of Republicans in the Senate are not supportive of it is that it goes beyond just doing that. It should be a state thing. The states aren't doing it. The feds can justifiably say we're going to require photo ID. But then you get into other provisions of the Save America Act that are overstepping and overzealous. And I think it's justified for Republicans to say, I don't like this. Straight up, you should. Why can't we just have single issue legislation in Congress and make it clear this is the requirement? You have to demonstrate citizenship. You have to demonstrate photo ID. And that photo ID may include in it, like the real ID, a demonstration of citizenship as part of it. But either way, you have those requirements. Boom, done. Don't worry about all the other gobbledygook that's in the law. Then it would pass with flying colors. Get right through the House, get right through the Senate. So don't conflate different things when it comes to elections, to simply draw conclusions that don't have evidence, and make wise policy decisions. And one last thing, we'll talk about it tomorrow, but it's with trepidation that I await President Trump's address tonight. We'll see what happens. I hope it meets the benchmarks for what a primetime address should be. But on this particular issue, color me skeptical. When we come back on the other side, I'll talk a bit about Iran and what's going on there. A great area for President Trump right now, showing true leadership. As we continue, Jimmy and for Michael on KOA.
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24: John Polk was my nemesis. 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
29: Rocking and rolling back. Jimmy Sangenberger here with you. Little Rolling Stones kicking off the best bumper music known to man as I fill in for Michael Brown today as well as tomorrow. So President Trump has taken new actions against Iran, particularly over the Strait of Hormuz. And not only that, the president has changed his policy tune on what to do about Hormuz, where he was going to charge fees, he said, but decided, you know what, after talking with Arab countries, I think we're going to go a different route instead.
30: So when I put that out yesterday, we've been doing that for many, many years, it was never fair to me that we would be guarding the strait when we basically don't take anything, we don't need the oil at all. And it wasn't important for us, but it was important for allies. It was important for people that we get along with very well, including the major Gulf state countries. So I put it out yesterday. I thought it was good. I was called by different people, different countries, kings and emirs and all of the people that we all know and we all love. And they've been, frankly, they've been very strong partners. And they said, we'd love to do it a different way. We'd love to invest in the United States with billions and billions of dollars and continue our record setting, because there's never been a time like this with the United States, with the factories, with the plants, with everything else. And we would like to invest tremendously in the United States as opposed to charging a fee. And I like that, actually, because I don't think anybody should be able to charge a fee for the strait or for any other strait relationship in terms of other sections of the world. I don't think anybody should be really in that position. But we were doing it as a reimbursement. The Gulf states are going to invest a tremendous amount of money into the United States, and that was very satisfactory to me. I think it's actually much better.
29: Interesting how he worked that out. I would suspect that a lot of the investments he's talking about are investments that they were already planning on, or possibly investments in capabilities that America helps to provide to decrease reliance on the Strait of Hormuz. The notion of tolls and fees being put on the Strait by the United States was always, or tariffs, however you want to frame it, was always a risky and a bad idea, and certainly gave more legitimacy to Iran to say, we are going to tax or fee, slap a fee on shipping that's traveling through the Strait and what have you. That's not a good thing, because what it did was, already with Iran being able to start with this, they learned a new tool in their toolbox. Hey, you know what? We can go ahead and take this step because we can control the Strait of Hormuz in a way that we didn't realize we could before. And then if Trump says we're going to put fees on it, then that gives more legitimacy to Iran to say, well, no, we're going to be the ones to control the flow, and we're going to put fees on it. This puts a level playing field where Trump can just say, no, we're going to allow the free flow. And that's it. But Iran's problem, more than anything, is that they have been striking ships in the Strait. We're talking about private vessels in particular, traveling, bringing goods or what have you through the Strait. So now Trump has brought back in the blockade of Iran, the U.S. taking responsibility once again for the Strait of Hormuz, according to the president. The Wall Street Journal put it this way earlier this week: could the late Lindsey Graham, proven right again about Iran's regime, be on the president's mind? We sure hope so. The question is whether Mr. Trump will stick to his new old strategy of pressure on the regime, or after a short time again, look for an off-ramp of futile negotiations. And that's the one issue that makes this a bit difficult. Is Trump already backed down and declared peace and heralded the deal through the memorandum of understanding just weeks ago? And now here we are with new massive strikes by the United States against Iran, and the blockade is back. Now, House Republicans yesterday unveiled a $95 billion legislative plan, according to the Associated Press, focused on boosting defense, aiding farmers, and enacting stricter voter registration rules, a sequel to its massive tax and spending cut bill that President Trump signed into law this last year. This is something else that I just hate. When Congress lumps together a bunch of priorities to try and get something to be more likely to pass, in this case, they keep putting forward things related to elections, and they want that to get passed, so they tie it to defense. The defense issue with Iran should be separated, entirely separated. But apparently it isn't. The 47-page outline, called a budget resolution, is a long-shot undertaking designed to supplement Pentagon funding for the Iran war and address Trump's top priority of changing voter registration requirements. A more ambitious effort was narrowed to address concerns of conservatives about adding to the deficit. The resolution doesn't seek any offsets to pay for the new spending. But the Speaker of the House, Mike Johnson, pushed ahead after meeting with President Trump last week. The president, looking for funding on Iran, should just stick to funding on Iran. But I understand that there's a lot of consternation in the House in particular over the Iran war. And now we even have a majority of Democrats, I believe, in the House yesterday voting in favor of their legislative push or pushing to eliminate funding for military aid to Israel. Cut cut off aid to Israel, which just shows how widespread anti-Semitism has gotten on the left, because anti-Zionism is, particularly in its leftist manifestation, is a variant of anti-Semitism. But Tuesday, Democrats blocked the National Defense Authorization Act, an annual bill that has always gotten bipartisan support. $1.1 trillion this time includes providing raises for the troops, investments in missile defense, multi-year procurement contracts to provide certainty for weapons makers and service chiefs, as the Wall Street Journal put it. It also includes many Democratic priorities, such as expanding child care access for military families. It got out of the Senate Armed Services Committee last month, 18-9 vote, and now it has been blockaded by Democrats in the Senate. So you have a lot of machinations going on here. President Trump, though, meanwhile, doing the right thing in terms of showing strength against Iran and saying, hey, you guys need to do better. This is unacceptable. We're striking back and we are striking hard. They did daytime strikes yesterday, which is not a common thing that has been happening throughout this war, to send a clear message. So it's kind of a mixed bag here, in that Trump has this bill in the House to fund Iran, but also putting in other priorities into the mix there, like elections. I don't think that's particularly helpful. But then you go into his strikes on Iran, saying, look, I'm not going to put up with this BS anymore. He just needs to hold firm and be consistent and can't just back down and say, oh, well, we got peace once again. That's the thing I'm worried about. That's the concern that I've got heading into what's to come. I'm Jimmy Sangenberger, filling in for Michael Brown on this Thursday, July 16th. We've still got a lot more coming up. Keep it here on KOA.
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20: 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Coming up, President Trump is slated to do a big speech tonight. 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

0: Grooving back here on KOA, Jimmy Sangenberger in for Michael Brown with the tune Spinning Wheel from Blood, Sweat, and Tears, bringing us back. Folks, who knew that Shannon Scott behind the glass this hour was such a softie, because he got teary-eyed a few weeks ago when I was hosting and lead vocalist for Blood, Sweat, and Tears, the legendary David Clayton Thomas, had passed away. And I had him talk for this song and another one, a little bit about David Clayton Thomas. And good old Shannon got choked up. Who knew he was such a softie? I sure did.
1: Producer didn't. Shannon.
0: Exactly. He is, ladies and gentlemen. He has a really great heart just hidden underneath a cold-appearing exterior. Isn't that right, Shannon?
2: Well, like Mike Rosen used to say, I have the heart of a small child, and I keep it in a jar on my desk.
0: Yes, exactly. Exactly. That is so true. Once again, Jimmy in for Michael today. So, as we roll along on the program, something rather interesting. Yesterday on, I think it was MS Now, formerly MSNBC, now MS Now, was former presidential candidate, former transportation secretary Pete Buttigieg talking about, extending the welcome mat to MAGA voters.
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15: ABC News, I'm Michelle Franzen. The White House says President Trump's speech tonight will center on election integrity. Sources familiar with the matter tell ABC News the president will include DNI information related to the 2020 election.
16: The president has long pushed debunked conspiracy theories to claim that his 2020 election loss was fraudulent. It's not immediately clear what allegations he'll make as part of this speech. The remarks come as the president recently named a loyalist, Bill Pulte, to lead the Office of the Director of National Intelligence. Pulte has no previous national security experience. Trump has said he wanted Pulte to declassify information. Karen Travers, ABC News, The White House.
15: Hostilities between the U.S. and Iran intensifying, the U.S. targeting Iran's oil hubs and ships trying to reach Iranian ports. Catastrophic flooding in central Texas. The governor confirming one person died overnight from flash floods between Kerrville and Comfort. High water rescues continuing and rivers have yet to crest. This is ABC News. A Blue Angels low flyby for beachgoers near their Florida home base this week set off a review, but it appears the incident is getting a pass from Defense Secretary Pete Hegseth.
17: Officials with the U.S. Navy's Blue Angels said they're conducting a review of a low-altitude pass that rocked beachgoers in Pensacola Beach, Florida on Wednesday morning. But on social media, Secretary of Defense Pete Hegseth wrote, quote, "The flyovers will continue until morale improves." While the White House shared photos of the incident with the caption, quote, "It's okay to love America." It's not the first time Hegseth has gone to social media to intervene after similar incidents. Eight military helicopter pilots who flew low over the South Carolina coast on July 4th had their suspensions lifted after Hegseth publicly called for the reversal. Peter Haralambos, ABC News.
15: Scientists say a massive great white shark recently spotted and tagged off North Carolina appears to be headed north to Cape Cod. I'm Michelle Franzen, ABC News.
18: The Colorado Supreme Court will decide whether or not Letitia Stout will get a new trial after a murder conviction for killing her 11-year-old stepson, Gannon, was overturned in April. Colorado Attorney General Phil Weiser filed an appeal to reverse the decision made in April. The Colorado Supreme Court's next term starts in September, and that's when judges will determine if the court will take up the case. If they deny the appeal, the case will be sent back to the 4th Judicial District, and a second trial will then happen. Highway 85 in the Brighton and Thornton area continually seeing heavy traffic and serious accidents. Adams County secured a $1.5 million grant to help with the cost of tackling the intersection at 120th Avenue. Public Works Director Janet Lundquist says they want to build a divergent diamond, something seen in other cities.
19: This is not a new concept. These are really effective configurations for interchanges that really increase the safety and relieve congestion, which are two of the major problems.
18: That's the latest. I'm Nia Bender.
13: Now, impact traffic.
20: Pretty uneventful drive all afternoon throughout the Denver metro. Still, we are seeing some stop-and-go traffic into downtown on northbound I-25 between Alameda and Colfax. Pretty typical for this time of day, adding a couple minutes to your commute. Some similar congestion on the eastbound 6th Avenue off-ramp to I-25 southbound. And some similar stop-and-go on southbound I-25 between I-70 and Spear Boulevard. With traffic, I'm Mark Swan.
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22: 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On our next episode, we'll share the story of the rivalry and unlikely friendship between Larry Bird and Magic Johnson. 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

0: KOA. That means A-Rod has taken behind the glass. And, of course, Jimmy Sangenberger is here in the saddle because that was me on harmonica right here live on KOA a couple years back. My, how time flies. And how time flies also, as I fill in for Michael Brown today, makes me think back to when I started covering anything to do with Denver Public Schools was the rabble-rousing former school board member, Tay Anderson. And I had played just before the end of the segment a little bit of during his last speech as a board member in Denver Public Schools when Tay gave me a nice little shout out.
1: I have been able to travel across America. Yes, Jimmy, across America, sharing the great work that we have been doing.
0: Yeah, a nice little shout out from Tay Anderson as he wrapped up his tenure. But that's how I started covering and then got more deep into specific things happening in DPS and policy debates and things going on with the superintendent of schools, Dr. Alex Marrero, who took his position in, 5 years ago. It was either June of 2021 that Marrero became superintendent of Colorado's largest school district, which has nearly 90,000 students. And there has been so much going on of late with the superintendent as he's applied for jobs in large school districts around the country, the largest school districts around the country. He keeps getting rejected. And now the question is, will Denver Public Schools Board of Education finally reject Marrero as well and give him his walking papers with a special meeting scheduled for July 27th of Denver's school board? To dive into this, two people, no better than these two people, to speak about what's happening with Marrero. They are the co-hosts of the Board Hawk podcast, Alan Gottlieb and Alexis Minocle Harrigan, who both join me in studio here on KOA. Good morning and welcome.
2: Thanks, Jimmy.
3: Hi, Jimmy.
0: Good to have you both here. So let's dive in because we only have so much time. When we look sort of top line at Denver Public Schools, we'll get to Marrero in just a moment. Alexis, I'll start with you. How do you believe that Denver Public Schools is performing lately? And how do you look at the leadership provided by the board of late, given all the controversies that have been swirling, all the drama for the last several years?
2: I mean, I would say right now, the current iteration of the school board is one that you have a mix of board members that are trying to govern, trying to work well together. And that's something different than what we've seen in years past. We've had previous iterations of the board over the last really 5, 6, 7 years. And as you mentioned, Jimmy, when you started covering this with Ayonte Anderson, I would say when he was on the board was probably one of the most tumultuous times. And we got rid of an incredible superintendent in Susana Cordova, who is now the Colorado Commissioner of Education. With this latest board that has been only recently four of the members elected, I think they've given the superintendent a chance to see how he can perform, how they can work together. However, I think it's gotten to the point where it's untenable, and particularly with the board president, Xochitl Gaitan, who is his biggest apologist, the superintendent's biggest apologist. It's really the two of them against the rest.
0: Yeah. Alan Gottlieb, as we look at the role of the Board of Education and the superintendent, because I think this is important context for how Denver Public Schools operates. They have this governance model called policy governance that basically says the school board has its responsibilities in terms of oversight of its sole employee, the superintendent, who then has all the employees of the district who work for him, and the superintendent has these responsibilities. How does policy governance work, and how does it work in DPS?
3: Well, policy governance is a really broad term, and the way I've described it in writing occasionally is the policy governance is, as enacted by Denver Public Schools right now would be as if the Taliban was doing policy governance. It's extreme in its implementation. And by that, I mean the board basically has no power at all other than to hire and fire the superintendent and to evaluate him and to approve a budget. But anything having to do with even getting close to operations, the board has to stay away from. And this is written into the superintendent's contract, which makes it very hard to break away from. The board members can't even get data when they request it from the district at this point.
0: Yeah, one thing in his contract, Alan, to your point, and this is very relevant to the last couple of weeks and some of the revelations that have come about, is his contract talks about any, I think it's material alterations to the governance model. And he had sent in the beginning of June a letter to the school board president, Xochitl Gaitán, saying in essence, I think that you guys are going astray from what this policy governance

0: between him and the board, at which point he could unilaterally say, you guys have violated my contract, pay up, I'm gone.
1: Yeah, Alan Gottlieb joining us here in studio, as well as Alexis Minocal-Harrigan, both from the BoardHawk podcast. Alexis, when we talk about the contract stuff, because this is a big piece to all of the discussions, is when Marrero can point as the superintendent to his contract and say, oh, well, this is in my contract and you're deviating from it. Or he can say, you know what, I'm allowed an executive coach. And then over a handful of years, spend $107,000 in taxpayer money on an executive coach that's the former superintendent of LA, who, by the way, is under federal investigation, had his home and office raided before he resigned from his post. The contract piece also provides job protections. It has a salary that's nearly $350,000 for him. Talk to us about that component as you see it and how the board might be looking at its contract possibilities if they were to say, you know what, we're done with this guy and we want to make a change in leadership.
2: I mean, plain and simple, it's a sweetheart deal, Jimmy. And I was leading an effort last spring to really push the previous iteration of the board to prevent this premature contract extension. And it wasn't just a contract extension. It is now the version of what we have now, which is this sweetheart deal. So you had Scott Esserman, who was a previous board member who didn't win his reelection, really pushing with the board member Xochitl Gaitán and Michelle Quattlebaum to set this up in such a way that it would be really hard to let him go, one. And the reason that is now you require a supermajority, whereas before you required just a simple majority to get rid of the board. Part of that extension was amending the contract so that you have to have at least you need five people to fire him, as opposed to before it was just four. It gave him additional benefits, like that year pay, like the full health benefits for his family. And so I was really criticizing at the time, why are we doing this prematurely? It was before he had his performance review, before we knew how he was doing against his goals. And the argument we got, well, it's really hard to find great superintendents. We don't have one now. Let's just start with that. It's hard to find great superintendents. We want to keep him happy. And we want to make it, that's what they said. The reality is it was right before school board election. And they were trying to protect him in case the board flipped, and one of the first things they would want to do, or the fear was, that they would let him go. Now, I don't think that would have happened. I think any reasonable board would have given him a chance. And I would argue you have, the majority of the board is reasonable right now, and they're giving him a chance, and this is what he chooses to do. I would let him go.
1: Alan, I think all three of us were very critical at the time of, without a performance evaluation, giving this extension, giving these additional protections into his contract. And at the time, too, there was a lot of examination as to his actual performance and why it was important to wait until you would have an evaluation. And then when that finally happened, it's not like it was stellar in and of itself, but the superintendent will point to the Colorado Department of Education and how last year they gave green accreditation status for the district, which doesn't really mean all that much in a real sense of demonstrating progress. He points to graduation rate that's just shy of 82% in the most recent number. And yet, of course, students are graduating without being ready for the next step. So talk to us a little bit about those performance metrics and the lack thereof when it comes to some of the evaluation or determinations of the board in the past.
0: Right. Well, in the early days of Marrero's regime, when he was evaluated, he basically set his own criteria, and there were a ridiculously large number of criteria that were very, and the goals of growth were so low that anybody could have met them almost, even though actually they weren't all met. The following evaluation was a little more stringent, but still quite forgiving to the superintendent. And the bottom line is that, well, the graduation rate number is a positive number. I'm not going to say everything's terrible. However, we don't know, because nobody really tracks this systematically, how a lot of kids are graduating, but what happens to them after that? Are they prepared for anything post-secondary? Are they prepared?

0: prepared for vocational work? Are they prepared for the trades? Are they prepared for community college? Are they prepared for four-year college? And everything seems to suggest, based on scores on like the SAT and tests like that, that they are not prepared and that it's going to be very tough for these kids going forward, even though they've graduated. It seems to point to the fact that they're getting pushed through without a lot of rigor. So that's a huge issue right there. And there are many others. The huge achievement gaps between low-income kids of color and more affluent and white students remain a huge problem in DPS.
1: There was something very strange, Alan Gottlieb, again, for Board Hawk, one of our two guests in studio, from the Denver Post editorial board a couple of days ago. The headline, "Don't Give Alex Marrero What He Wants, An Early Exit from DPS and a Year's Severance." And they acknowledge right from the beginning that Alex Marrero clearly wants to leave Colorado. He was, as we just talked about, a finalist for Miami-Dade County Public Schools, and did not make being a semifinalist, that is. And so he's out of the running for that. He was a finalist for Chicago schools late last year, no longer in the running for that. Keeps applying, keeps saying, "Oh, I'm dedicated to the students. I'm committed to the students." But the
0: unapologetically
1: committed, exactly. And Post writes, "We would say good riddance to a man who is dissatisfied with a salary of $346,529 a year, a bonus of $17,326 in 2025, and a leader who needs his own mentor at a cost of about $35,000 a year to do his job better, or I would surmise applying to the district that that mentor once ran for 14 years, which was Miami-Dade Schools." And then it just goes on. "But the Board of Education should not fire Marrero without cause. Denver taxpayers have invested too much money into his professional development to allow him to walk away with 12 months' salary. Marrero, Allen, needs to fulfill his responsibilities and do the job we are paying him to do until his contract expires in 2028.
0: Well, I wrote a piece yesterday. When I read that editorial, the top of my head almost blew off, and I just sat down and wrote a piece for Board Hawk about how unbelievably ill-informed and stupid that editorial was. You're actually, notice that they don't mention what's good for the children of Denver in that. You've got a superintendent who doesn't want to be here, who's poisoned his relationship with the board. Student achievement has been stagnant or, you know, at best going up a tiny bit. Achievement gaps have grown. And yet somehow to punish him, we shouldn't fire him, because we should make him leave since he wants to. We should make him stay because he wants to leave. I mean, what kind of twisted, I called it pretzel logic in my piece, because it's so moronic. I'm lost for words.
1: Go ahead.
2: It's a classic sunk cost fallacy. That's immediately what I thought of when I read Alan's piece. You know, you're going to keep investing in a man and paying his salary who is not showing that he wants to be here, that is not showing student outcomes in a way that most of us would want to see. He's running a PR machine and doing it in a way that he's just promoting himself. I was just having a chat with somebody. We were talking about, if you look at the DPS Instagram, it's all about him right now. So where's the talk about the students, to Alan's point? It's time for him to go.
1: And that has been lacking, the talk about the students, for a very long time. You've had parents that have. I mean, in fact, when you had school board changes in 2023, in particular, after the tragic shooting at East High School, that was in large part because parents from groups like PSAG and others were standing up and saying, what's happening in this district is unacceptable. We need real change. Let's make it happen. Of course, sustaining that energy becomes more difficult over time. But it does seem to me, Alexis, that you at least have a school board now that wants to do more serious work, that doesn't want to be distracted by the drama. And yet, to me, Marrero seems to want the drama to cover up for his failures.
2: Mm-hmm. That's exactly right. And in full transparency, I did run for the school board and lost in 2019 to Ayante Anderson. So I just want to call that out.
1: Right.
2: Don't want people to think that I'm not being upfront about that. So the school board, what's interesting now is that the four members that were elected were all elected with support from, or reelected in the case of Sochi Gaitan, President Gaitan, were all elected with support of the DCTA, the Denver Classroom Teachers Association, which is the teachers union. And the folks that were elected back in 2023, Jimmy, are the folks that were elected without the support of the teachers union and were elected, as you said, more so with really a big push from parents and grassroots parent movement because they were so frustrated by the previous board and the superintendent, how they handled some of the safety issues and some of the issues that were existing in the district. So I actually think it's pretty impressive that you have a board with mixed political ideologies when it comes to school accountability, student progress, mostly, again, with the exception of President Gaetan, mostly aligning on how they're thinking about the superintendent and frustrated by his actions.
1: Yeah. We just got a few minutes left with our guests in studio from the Board Hawk podcast, Alexis Minocal-Harrigan and Alan Gottlieb. Alan, I'm seeing the data on student performance, just consistently dismal in DPS. Two-thirds of K through 8 students aren't proficient in math. Fewer than half can read and write at grade level. Teresa Pena, former two-term DPS board president, told me for my column last week that she pointed to achievement gaps for Latino, Black, and low-income students as unacceptably wide and noted that student outcomes evaluation, if done, would earn Marrero a C-. And noted this, too. Miami-Dade appears to have done its due diligence. Denver students deserve a board willing to hold its superintendent to the same standard. We've got this meeting on July 27th, special meeting of the board. Looks like it would involve a possible executive session behind closed doors. Do you think there's a chance that the district leadership, the superintendent, could end up being tossed away by the board?
0: Short answer is yes. I don't know if it will happen on July 27th, but I would be willing to bet that within the next few months, he will no longer be superintendent of public schools. Yeah, I mean, I think he should go. Whether they have their ducks in a row to do it by July 27th or not, I don't know. I think there's a sense of urgency among several board members to move on this as quickly and expeditiously as possible because it's a distraction from the work of the district.
1: Do you think that it is justifiable to say, well, If we don't meet the specific requirements for with cause to do it without cause, even at the taxpayers' expense, just to give kids a chance with new leadership?
0: I mean, it would be expensive. It would probably end up being about $500,000. But I think I wrote in my piece yesterday, it's penny wise and pound foolish to hold on to him because it's just going to be a distraction that continues to drain the human resources out of the district. So yes, absolutely. I think if that's what they have to do, that's what they should do.
1: Alexis, we got to wrap up, but what's your take on that?
2: Yeah, I mean, there's so many layers. We obviously don't have enough time to get into all of it, but I think one part that I want to make sure we don't miss sight of is the fact that this board has tried to hire an independent legal counsel for themselves. And
1: right.
2: So part of the reality is because the board doesn't have that, you have the general counsel for the district, Aaron Thompson, who is in an incredible conflict of interest. He reports into the superintendent, but yet the board is probably seeking his counsel on this. So it's so messy. And I agree with Alan. I think it's time for him to go. And it's unfortunate that it would be at this amount if it's done without cause, but I think it will end up probably being a lawsuit of some sort.
1: Yeah, and I would just note that in terms of the contract negotiations, in essence, Aaron Thompson, the general counsel, negotiated on behalf of both the school board and the superintendent, which is a massive glaring conflict of interest.
2: Exactly.
1: And troublesome. BoardHawk.org, the Board Hawk podcast, Alexis Minocal-Harrigan and Alan Gottlieb joining us in studio. Thanks so much for your time this morning. Really appreciate it.
2: Thanks, Jimmy.
0: Yeah, it's been great being here. Thanks.
1: Once again, Jimmy Sangenberger in for Michael Brown. We'll pick up the conversation on the other side here on KOA.
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0: Chris, can you put the video game controller down for a second?
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0: Berger here with you in for Michael Brown. This song bringing us back on KOA, Gaslight by, she's got a phenomenal voice and she's a great bass player, Danielle Nicole. It's called Gaslight. And when I think about Denver Public Schools, we were spending the last segment with Alan and Alexis from BoardHawk.org and the BoardHawk podcast talking about Denver Public Schools. When I think about DPS, and particularly the Superintendent Marrero, he is the gaslighter in chief of Denver schools, without a doubt. The notion of that song, Gaslight, fitting very perfectly for him, but the notion that he can spin things the way that he does and that he does it is astonishing how he does it with his messaging and the way that he tries to defend himself, all kinds of contortions. He is the gaslighter in chief of Denver Public Schools. Fascinating to see what's happening, and we'll continue to monitor all the machinations in that school district. So really interesting as well when we look at some of the national topics. I found this, actually, interesting isn't the right word. It's kind of strange. Yesterday, Secretary of Defense, Secretary of War, Pete Hegseth, announced new testing for military service members.
1: And to meet that commitment today, I'm authorizing a new screening program for testosterone deficiency for our service members, ensuring you have the right testosterone levels to operate at your absolute best. Because it's well-established science that as we age, testosterone levels often naturally drop. Under the supervision of our world-class medical professionals, warfighters age 30 and older are going to be tested annually as part of their periodic health assessment. It's a health assessment that happens every year. We're just adding this test. Those under 30 can voluntarily choose to get the test as well. If treatment is recommended, it's entirely your choice to receive testosterone replacement therapy. This initiative, it's not about artificial enhancement. It's about restoring and optimizing your natural capabilities, protecting your longevity, and ensuring you have the biological foundation required to sustain the fight.
0: Look, I have not served in our military. I'll preface with that. But I find this new test to be very strange. And text me at the KOA Common Spirit Health text line today, 56690. That's the place today to send yours truly a text, 56690. I find this to be, well, first of all, increasingly, we're going to need to, I mean, if you're going to do testing, you might want to start doing IQ tests. I'm not necessarily literally proposing that, but the fact is that increasingly with technology and the way that things are with warfighting moving forward, you need people who are a top intellect to be serving in a lot of military positions. So should we be doing IQ testing because of that need? And the age of 30 seems fairly arbitrary to me. And a lot of the science on testosterone in and of itself at a certain level isn't there. The scientific evidence isn't there. Now, there's a clear difference in testosterone in that regard between men and women, biological men and biological women, and what that means in terms of sports, in terms of athleticism, in terms of military service in that regard. But when it comes to general, like testing men to see testosterone levels, the science, I was looking into this a little bit yesterday, the science isn't actually there to support the idea of doing this kind of testing. And then it also begs the question of, will there be some kind of doping incentivized? He says this is not about performance enhancement, but is that not going to be a possible result of this? And could that cause more issues, more trouble than it's worth? What value are you actually getting from this? I asked a high-level military veteran about this. I said, have you seen this? And he's just like, why? It doesn't make sense. And maybe you find a reason for this. 56690 KOA Common Spirit Health text line for this. If you served in the military, do you find justification for this? Is this a sensible approach? Or is there some other way to go about a similar objective? Like, what are we doing here? I find it very strange. It doesn't make sense to me to do this kind of testosterone testing. 56690 KOA Common Spirit Health text line. A text coming in from Alexa. Jimmy, I have never understood how we don't hold people like a DPS superintendent accountable. It stuns me. If you don't perform, you should be fired. No severance or golden parachute. People need to get balls and do the right thing. Absolutely. And I have a feeling there's at least a good chance, with the tide really turning against Superintendent Marrero of Denver Public Schools, the largest district in the state of Colorado, that he will get ousted. And I agree with Alan Gottlieb from before. Like, do I believe that they could find reason to do this for cause? Yes, I do. But even if they say, well, we need to do it without cause, quite frankly, as terrible as it is, $500,000 is the price to pay to get rid of a failed superintendent and give kids a chance, from academics to public safety and everything in between. I just am flabbergasted by how long it's gone on, but also at the same time, I get it, because there's a sense, and Alexa, maybe this gets to the question you're asking. There has been a sense that we don't want to have another superintendent search because it's such a hassle and it won't make us look good to be looking for another superintendent already. So let's just lock him in and not have that kind of a fight. Well, I think we're pretty clearly seeing that egg on the district's face is much more prominent, or coming at them much harder, because they've allowed Marrero to stick around and overstay his welcome so dramatically rather than getting rid of him. I mean, even in Jeffco Schools, the second largest district, Superintendent Tracy Dortland is stepping down. She's out this month. DPS should do exactly the same. I'm Jimmy Sangenberger in for Michael Brown. We'll pick up the conversation on the other side. KOA Common Spirit Health text line 56690. Stay with us.
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3: In the history of cinema, few films have been as successful as The Godfather. Francis Ford Coppola's gangster epic set a new standard not just for movies about the mafia, but for movies in general. Although, if you talk to the people who made it, The Godfather's prospects for success were far from assured. In fact, before its release, they were pretty bleak.
4: And they said, we're finished, this is over. It really is not going to work. You gotta get rid of those guys, it's a disaster.
3: Then Leave the Gun, Take the Cannoli. My co-host Mark Seal and I strip back the varnish of movie history and talk to never-before-heard-from sources to get at what really made the process so arduous. Leave the Gun, Take the Cannoli is based on my co-host Mark's best-selling book of the same title. And on this show, we call upon his years of research to help unpack the story behind The Godfather's birth from start to finish. We sift through innumerable accounts, many of them conflicting, and try to get to the truth of what really happened. Leave the Gun, Take the Cannoli features new and archival interviews with Francis Ford Coppola.
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11: 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Who were they? What made them so notorious? How did the internet, or sometimes the algorithm, choose them? And what does a person do when they're suddenly confronted with more attention than the human psyche can handle? Take The Dress, a story that went uber viral in early 2015 in spite of being, well, kind of a boring optical illusion. A mother of the bride in Scotland took a picture of a dress she was thinking about wearing to her daughter's wedding. But she saw the dress as blue with black lace, and her daughter saw it as white with gold lace. One BuzzFeed post later, every single person on the internet was talking about the dress. But to me, the dress is a story about the last couple of months when the internet was still sort of fun. It was shortly before the stories that spread across the internet stopped being driven by exploited millennials with useless arts degrees and started being decided by algorithms hell-bent on growing internet usership at all costs. 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With the team at Cool Zone Media, we're taking these characters' 16th minute of fame to see what their moment meant to them and what it says about us.
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21: Sometimes I get really overwhelmed when I think about, like, 10 years from now I'll be 30. 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
1: 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But you can help. 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
0: Look up, look down, look around. Look up, look down, look around. In the trees and on the ground, 'cause the ALB must be found.
1: Some signs of the ALB are dime-sized holes on tree trunks, a sawdust-like material called frass, and the beetle itself, with a long black body and white spots.
0: Look up, look down, look around. Look up, look down, look around. In the trees and on the ground, 'cause the ALB must be found.
1: Learn all the signs and how to report them at AsianLonghornedBeetle.com. 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

0: Wrapping up this, the second hour of the show, Jimmy Sangenberger in for Michael Brown today and tomorrow, of course, with some of the best bumper music known to man. This time, good old Blues Traveler, which was just here on the 4th of July for their annual Red Rock show. I did not go, but I bet it was fantastic. They are tremendous in concert. So I posed a question about this and a little bit of my skepticism to this announcement from the Secretary of War, Pete Hegseth.
1: And to meet that commitment today, I'm authorizing a new screening program for testosterone deficiency,
0: particularly for those age 30 and up. And to me, I was scratching my head going, I really don't understand this. But text me, KOA Common Spirit Health text line, 56690 is the text line today to join in, 56690. Listener Gary texting in, my guess is that your opinion is affected by the fact that you've never had testosterone therapy. I have, and I get it. It was the biggest medical improvement in my life in the last 15 years, and then offers a way, kindly, appreciate it, Gary, to share his results and experience with me. I might take you up on that, Gary. Thank you. That's interesting.
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3: Heavy traffic trying to get into downtown, running slow on I-25. North on I-25 at 38th Park Avenue, stall there in the center lane. Just under 25 minutes from University and up into downtown. At Bravo, northbound at Thorpe Parkway, cleared out. Heavier on that drive. I-70 seeing the buildup. Have a stall eastbound 70 past Central Park, now in the shoulder. 270 through Commerce City, nearly 15 minutes. With traffic, I'm Susan Phelan.
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13: ABC News, I'm Michelle Franzen. The U.S. carrying out another heavy day of strikes targeting Iran and ships navigating Iranian ports in the Strait of Hormuz. ABC's Karen Travers says Iran also launching attacks in the region.
14: Jordan and Bahrain were facing incoming yesterday, and then today reports from Kuwait about Iranian strikes back at them. Yesterday, the United States hit military installations in the north, also fired on that oil tanker. The president has repeated that threat to go after civilian infrastructure in Iran.
13: Acting Attorney General Todd Blanche, facing Senate confirmation hearings this week to become permanent AG, met with some survivors of the late convicted sex offender Jeffrey Epstein. Blanche facing criticism over the Justice Department's handling and release of the Epstein files, and Republican Senator Tom Tillis told Blanche he would withhold his vote until he met with survivors. In Texas Hill Country, high river water rescues continuing amid catastrophic flooding. The governor says at least one person has died. This is ABC News. Wildfires in Canada triggering health alerts across the Midwest and Northeast. That drifting smoke setting in along with a heat dome in western states. The threat of wildfires in parts of California leading utility companies to take precautions.
15: When wildfire conditions become dangerous here in California, it's now routine for power companies to proactively shut off electricity. So if power lines come down, they don't start wildfires that run and can be deadly in high wind. Pacific Gas and Electric has shut off power in areas east and south of the San Francisco Bay Area. Southern California Edison has turned off the power for about 450 customers in Santa Barbara County. The heat and wind should improve going into the weekend, allowing the electricity to be turned back on. Alex Stone, ABC News, Los Angeles.
13: Scientists say a tagged massive great white shark recently spotted off North Carolina appears to be headed north to Cape Cod. The 14-foot shark, believed to be the largest great white that's tagged in the Atlantic. Michelle Franzen, ABC News.
16: Fire crews from Ryan, several other agencies are working to build solid fire lines to protect homes from the Aspen Acres fire. Rye Fire Chief Ross Gallegos took to social media to let people know why they're using prescribed burns as a defense.
17: This fire is basically prescribed in nature to create that buffer from the larger portion of the fire that could threaten these homes and will create a healthier environment if that fire comes through.
16: People living in Rye are still evacuated, and Gallegos says it needs to be that way for a little bit longer yet. The Aspen Acres fire is still under the 100,000-acre mark, and it's at 36% containment. Well, crews have gained 11% containment in the Gold Mountain fire near Ouray. It's close to 38,000 acres scorched, and several areas are still under evacuation. Good progress being made on the Ferris Fire in Dolores and Montezuma counties. The fires burned close to 65,000 acres, but crews have now gained 53% containment. I'm Nia Bender.
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3: Heavy traffic trying to get into downtown, running slow on I-25. Northbound I-25 at 38th Park Avenue, stall there in the center lane. Just under 25 minutes from University and up into downtown. At Bravo, northbound at Thorpe Parkway, cleared out. Heavier on that drive. I-70 seeing the buildup. Have a stall eastbound 70 past Central Park. Now in the shoulder. 270 through Commerce City. Nearly 15 minutes. With traffic, I'm Susan Thielen.
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25: Ladies and gentlemen, in this corner, from the University of Colorado, for truth, justice, and the American way, Dan Kaplan.
27: Yeah, that fight has never been more important. Glad you are here on this glorious afternoon in the Rocky Mountain West. 303-713-8255. DAN57739. Fire at will. Hey, I want to come right out of the gate with, unfairness toward Victor Marks from Cal Clark at KUSA. See if you agree. But then within this, some very, very interesting news about Governor Owens. So want to kick both around with you. Of course, we're going to be talking about the president's address to the nation tonight. As you know, we're starting to get some advance from the White House as to what's going to be in there, including alleged Chinese meddling in the 2020 election. So we'll deep dive that. Some wire reports that Tina Peters will be present with the president for that speech tonight. Among others, I've read there will be various cabinet members there as well. We do want to talk about Denver, the horrific murder committed by a 12 and a 14-year-old, and get into those details and lessons to be learned from that and much more ahead in the show today. So here is KUSA reporting on GOP nominee for governor Victor Marks.
28: Republican gubernatorial candidate Victor Marks suggested today that he's getting the endorsement of former Governor Bill Owens, the only Republican governor Colorado's elected in the last 55 years. That could go a long way to help unify the divided Colorado Republican Party. Except it doesn't appear to be true.
29: You talk about Bill Owens, the state in its heyday. It's interesting. He was a Republican governor who used common sense. I got a call yesterday that he's endorsing me.
28: Former Governor Bill Owens told me today he has not made a decision on whether he will endorse Victor Marks for governor. Owens actually endorsed Marks's Republican primary opponent, Barb Kirkmeyer, who called Marks a fraud, says he doesn't tell the truth. She said she won't support him in the general. Owens told me he wants to wait and see how Marks campaigns, how he handles himself before he makes a decision. This actually is not the first time that Victor Marks has faced questions about whether he tells the truth about Bill Owens' endorsement. Longtime Denver Post publisher Dean Singleton, power player in state politics, has said publicly that Marks falsely claimed to him in private during the primary that he had Owens' backing. Marx's campaign told me today that Marx did not lie. If you listen to the literal meaning of his words. So let's play it back.
29: You talk about Bill Owens. I got a call yesterday that he's endorsing me.
28: The Marx campaign says that's true, that Victor Marx got a phone call yesterday from someone saying that former Governor Owens intends to endorse him. The campaign acknowledges that former Governor Owens is not currently endorsing Victor Marx.
27: That's one of the cheapest shots I've ever seen in the media. This is not even a close call to try to imply, especially, I don't care if it's, you know, somebody doing a podcast for people you're listening to, but for a major network affiliate television station to try to imply that the GOP nominee for governor is lying about an endorsement from Victor Marx. That's outrageous. No reasonable person would interpret that way. That Victor Marx did not say, I got a call from Bill Owens saying he's endorsing me for governor. He said, I got a call saying he's endorsing me for governor. Obviously, if Victor Marx got that call from Bill Owens, the first thing he would say is, I got a call from Bill Owens. He never said that. This is, in my view, a completely unfair shot. And just goes to show the complete lack of any kind of balance or objectivity or fairness when it comes to Kyle over there at KUSA. And we've been documenting that in so many different ways. I mean, completely in the tank for the Democrats here. And it's a real disservice to the state because he has built up a lot of credibility because he's very skilled, and including as a debate moderator, but he uses those skills to protect Democrats. But here, listen, there are very legitimate questions out there about Victor, and I on this show have been very honest and open in talking about those, which is hard, right? Because I'm a registered Republican. I want to support the GOP nominee. I hope eventually I can support Victor. But here you just have a bald-faced cheap shot. How in the world would anybody take from what he said that he was claiming Owens called him? No, believe me, that would be the first thing Victor would have said is, oh yeah, Bill Owens called me and said he's endorsing me. They'd be turning that into headlines everywhere. So in my opinion, very, very cheap shot. What do you think? 303-713-8255, DAN 57739. Zach, what do you think, my friend?
0: I think I'm on the other side of this one, honestly. It seems, you know, I think you're right. He didn't say that he got a call from Bill Owens. I think he was certainly trying to portray that he had Bill Owens' endorsement. And it seems like that is very, very far from the truth. And so if that was the one time he had maybe stubbed his toe in this manner, I would be more inclined to overlook it. But considering his pattern, of embellishing some of these stories, to me, it's like, oh, here goes Victor Marx again. Here's another thing that, and I think Kyle Clark's maybe being harsher than he should, but I do think he was trying to give the listener the view that he has the Bill Owens endorsement, and that's not the case.
27: Well, a couple of questions there. If he had the Bill Owens endorsement, if that call had come from Bill Owens, don't you think he would have said, I got a call from Bill Owens that he's endorsing me? To me, when the words are, got a call that he's endorsing me, that just suggests, I don't know any other way to read it, that somebody in Owens' orbit or who claims to be in Owens' orbit called Victor to say Owens was endorsing him.

0: USA seems like that's very far off.
1: Yeah, which leads us to the other question I want to get to, which is, do you think Bill Owens will endorse Victor Marx? But that aside for a second, to me, it is just so very plausible, and I don't doubt it for a second, that somebody called Victor Marx and said, hey, Bill Owens is going to endorse you. I mean, there are so many politically active people out there, so many who claim access they don't have, so many who have half access, and so many who just choose to misrepresent things. I don't doubt for a second that Victor Marx got that call. I just think that if you're going to be on a major station, you don't take the position that the candidate is telling the public that Bill Owens has called him to endorse him based on what we heard there. I just think it's unfair. Let's play it again. Let's play that again.
2: Republican gubernatorial candidate Victor Marx suggested today that he's getting the endorsement of former Governor Bill Owens, the only Republican governor Colorado's elected in the last 55 years. That could go a long way to help unify the divided Colorado Republican Party. Except it doesn't appear to be true.
3: You talk about Bill Owens, the state in its heyday. It's interesting. He was a Republican governor who used common sense. I got a call yesterday that he's endorsing me.
1: I got a call yesterday that he's endorsing me. Right. So I think we agree. Victor Marx is in no way, shape, or form suggesting that he got a call from Bill Owens.
0: Agreed.
1: Yeah. And he doesn't identify who he got the call from. So, hey, I got a call from Owens' right-hand woman, or I got a call from Owens' chief of staff, or anything like that.
0: But if I were to call Victor Marx and say, hey, I think Bill Owens is endorsing you, I don't know if he would report that, you know, because, hey, what does that kid know? The fact that he's reporting it, to me, makes it seem like it's coming from a well-informed place or something. Like, he's heard this is coming down the pike. And again, it doesn't quite align with that. I honestly think part of our divide here is my benefit of the doubt with Victor Marx is just kind of spent at this point. I need him to start producing bona fides for these claims. And when this is another claim that once again can't be verified, I just kind of roll my eyes and I'm like, here he goes.
1: And I get that, Zach. And you're among many, many people I respect who just don't trust Victor Marx, right? So I get that, and I appreciate you saying that. My point is that if there's going to be a main anchor at a major TV station taking the position that Victor Marx is lying, and the way I heard that report, maybe you heard it different, but the way I heard that report was Kyle Clark taking the position that Victor Marx was claiming he got a call from Bill Owens. If you think I'm interpreting that report wrong, let me know. But I don't think there's anything in what Victor Marx said that would support a claim that he was trying to imply that he got a call from Bill Owens himself. 303-713-8255. Here's what I want to do, though. DAN 57739. I want to come back and talk about the other half of that, which is, do you think Governor Owens will endorse Victor Marx? Do you think that he should? If he does, what difference do you think that's going to make? After all, he is the only Republican elected governor in the state of Colorado in the last 55 years. And he had two very successful terms. You're on the Dan Caplis Show.
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25: So amid all this, I want to bring in Colorado Secretary of State Jenna Griswold. Thank you for taking the time. I just want to start with, we don't know exactly what President Trump will say, but as we've been talking about, he is expected to discuss what he will frame as new information on foreign efforts to influence U.S. elections, alleged vulnerabilities in election infrastructure, including voting machines. You are a state elections official. What is your reaction to that?
26: Well, first off, thanks for having me on. And my reaction is the same as the U.S. Senator. Trump is a sore loser, embracing a sore loser strategy. Let me be very clear. the 2020 election was free and fair. After Trump's lies about the 2020 election, over 60 lawsuits were filed challenging the results. Every single one of them was lost. They were unsuccessful except...
0: Wait, but what Jenna Griswold fails to mention is she supported a Supreme Court lawsuit. In fact, lied and claimed she argued it to the Supreme Court. But she supported an action all the way to the Supreme Court to try to keep Trump off the ballot in Colorado for contesting the 2020 results. And she lost 9-0. So that says somehow she fails to mention that and the host fails to mention that. Remarkable, isn't it? But how funny that she would refer to it to Trump as a sore loser. He's won the presidency twice. So how do you put that in the sore loser category when in America you're only allowed to win the presidency twice? He's won the presidency twice. Very few people in American history have won the presidency twice. What kind of numbskull comment is it to say he's a sore loser? It's remarkable, truly, especially given her 9-0 defeat at the United States Supreme Court. Whereas a guardian of democracy, she was trying to deprive the people of Colorado of the choice of voting for the GOP nominee. So, yeah. But nothing new from Jenna Griswold there. Rob in Lakewood, you're on the Dan Kaplan Show. Welcome.
1: Hey, Dan. Thank you. I just want to thank you right up front for setting the bar for my call so low with having that moron Jenna Griswold on talking about fraud and all that stuff. They never mentioned Hillary and Stacey Abrams and all the other nonsense of election denying, and Trump actually had some legitimate concerns that were raised, but that's beside the point. I'm calling about Victor Marx, and I would advise Republicans, which I am one, to consider the rationale that I have given people that I know are Democrats. I say, I don't have a problem with your registration. You are accountable for how you vote. And if you're going to vote for a communist or a socialist, that is on you. You can be a Democrat, but get involved and try to make the party better. But supporting the candidacy of these idiot leftists that come along and drag the rest of us down and our state down and make us like California, that's inexcusable. Now, to the point, Republicans that are supporting Victor Marx up to this good day are doing the same thing. They're supporting a flawed candidate. I don't think he's as bad as a socialist or Democrat, but he's definitely flawed. And I was on the wrong side of the 2010 election with Dan Mays. And Dan was a good guy, likable guy, a political novice, and rather naive, and got himself in over his head. And I think Victor Marx is in the same boat, but he has done some things in listening to your good past colleague, Ryan Schuling. He has done some terrible things to people that have had interactions, business dealings, acquaintances, and all that. And he doesn't come out and address it in Republican audiences. He hides and says, look at my website, and I won't go to forums. And like in Douglas County, I won't go there because Greg Lopez, who I'm supporting because he's good and knows what's going on and he's qualified for the job and he can help conservatives, not just our party.
0: Hey, Rob, can I ask you a quick question?
1: Yes, go ahead.
0: And that is, I think you'd agree with me that we should never reject a GOP nominee just because he or she is flawed, right? Because all of our nominees,
1: correct,
0: including
1: correct,
0: those who've been the best,
1: President Trump,
0: all of our nominees are flawed, right? So to me, the key distinction here is between flawed, which I am absolutely fine with because I am, and fraud. And this question of whether Victor Marx is a fraud.
1: It's closer to that.
0: Right. I understand, and it sounds like you're one of them. I understand that
1: yes,
0: a lot of people have concluded he's a fraud, and a lot of people have concluded he's not a fraud. I am still trying to gather all of the evidence, including from Victor, to be able to make my own determination. And so I think that's the strange space we find ourselves in.
1: Correct. Correct. He hasn't done anything to dissuade that. And the fine people, some of my friends in the party that support him, are sycophantic in their support. They don't want to know the facts. They don't want to know the basic ethical concerns that we as Republicans have. We didn't vet his character. And he comes out of the blue. In fact, I don't know where, his involvement with the party, if he's done anything with the party. But all of a sudden, he's running for governor like 22 others that thought they could do the job. But some of them didn't even show after they put their hat in the ring, didn't even show at assembly.
0: Well, and Rob, let me jump in for one second, because we're up against the end of it. I think it's a very unusual race for two reasons. One, what we just discussed. The other is, I think the question is still unanswered as to whether Victor is going to compete statewide for the governor's office. And it will be very, very helpful once we get an answer to that question. It won't resolve the other issues, but it will be very encouraging to me if we actually see, not just words, but if we actually see action that tells us that Victor is in fact going to compete statewide for the governor's office. Because I think one thing that for sure the Republican Party is entitled to, and the people of the state deserve, is whoever our nominee for whatever office, they better work their you-know-what's off statewide every day running for that office. No matter what the odds are, how steep the climb is, it is a sacred obligation. If you're going to decide, I want to be the nominee for treasurer or attorney general or governor of a major political party, and you win that nomination, which his campaign brilliantly did, I believe there's a sacred obligation to get out there and campaign everywhere and campaign hard and start fast and finish strong and do not let up until the final vote's counted. Can we all agree on that? We are entitled to that. And we darn well better see it. I haven't seen it yet. Maybe it's coming. But what I don't understand is they brilliantly win this campaign. They've got 4 or 5 days notice delay before it's official to plan. They've got the glow of victory around Victor when he wins. And then he turtles up. Should have been on every TV station, every radio station, everywhere at once, taking advantage of the victory. That concerns me.
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3: ABC News, I'm Michelle Franzen. In just a few hours, President Trump will address the country. Press Secretary Caroline Leavitt says his speech will center on election integrity, she says, ahead of the midterms.
4: It will shock you if you have an honest eye listening to the president tonight, and everything he is saying will be backed by facts and by evidence that will be provided this evening.
3: Senate Minority Leader Chuck Schumer says the president wants to rewrite history from his loss in the 2020 presidential election.
5: Trump's speech tonight has nothing to do with the 2020 elections. It has everything to do with the 2026 elections. He's scared to death that he will lose in 2026.
3: Hostilities between the U.S. and Iran intensifying over the Strait of Hormuz blockade. The U.S. launching more strikes and Iran targeting U.S. assets in the region. In Texas Hill Country, the governor says two people have died due to catastrophic flooding. High river rescues continue. This is ABC News.
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7: Try to drive out here. We've got problems. I-70, eastbound 70 at 270 with crash. That's in the right lane, causing a backup on eastbound 70. Westbound I-70 slow with a stall. It's westbound 70 at Pecos. Left lane blocked, backed up past I-25. An extra 5-6 minutes on the drive there. And heavy traffic heading to Brighton. Wreck eastbound 76 near Highway 2 Sable in the right lane. With traffic, I'm Susan Thielen.
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13: Mostly clear overnight, little breezy, especially on the west side of town. We'll head down to 65. Sunny skies, 94. Another hot and dry day on Friday. I'm Dave Frazier, Fox 31 Pinpoint Weather.
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27: This is a political issue, and this is an issue for the people you cover in the press.
28: Yeah, people are talking about this speech tonight.
0: Right,
28: like we talk about the explosive CNN. Diarrhea cases all across the country. That it's gross, that it's ugly, that it's bad, that it shouldn't be going on, that it should be stopped. But the speech is going forward. So the major networks in this country have a really tough decision to make tonight about how to cover the speech, whether to show it live, whether to interrupt if the lies become so serious. I think we should start from the premise that most Americans disapprove of Trump and don't believe his election lies. And so it's an environment that is not, you know, positive for him. And yet he has used his government to threaten networks, especially the broadcast networks, ABC and NBC. They're open, active investigations into those networks. So these broadcasters are, I mean, honestly, right now, Dana, there are hours-long meetings going on at ABC, at NBC, at CBS about what to do tonight. And none of the networks, not CNN, none of the networks have commented on how they're going to handle the speech.
0: Well, Brian Stelter, right? We know now, right? And everybody knows that you cannot trust these networks. You can't trust them to be remotely fair. I mean, look at the way the networks rigged the 2020 election. And I'm not talking about election integrity. I'm talking about the networks censoring a true explosive story that would have changed the outcome, which is obviously the Hunter Biden laptop story. That's how the networks rigged the 2020 election. I think very, very likely that if there's true broad reporting on that true story, which would have been the case if it would have been harmful to the Republican candidate, the outcome of that election changes. I think that's what's likely to happen. So, of course, these networks are going to do everything they possibly can to disadvantage Trump. And then this business about Stelter, about, you know, Americans disapprove of Trump, et cetera. I don't think you can read anything conclusive at all into popular polling on President Trump. He has defied it repeatedly. What Stelter leaves out is he's a two-term president, right? He's just like Jenna Griswold, that bizarre national media clip I played earlier in the show where she's calling Trump a loser. Trump's been elected president twice. How many people in world history have been? That's not the definition of loser. He happens to be in the middle of his second term now. The definition of loser is Jenna Griswold trying to deprive Coloradans of their democratic rights and their franchise by going to the Supreme Court, backing a case that would have kept Trump off the ballot, would have deprived Coloradans of even the ability to vote for Trump. And she got beat 9-0. Even Justice Jackson was against her. I think that's the definition of loser right there. Not because she lost 9-0 at the U.S. Supreme Court, though that's a tough loss, right? And why is that, can you explain to me? If she's going to lie and lie about arguing a case before the U.S. Supreme Court, which she apparently did lie about that, she never has, why would you lie and say you argued a case that was lost 9-0?
15: Yeah, it's like a lying and saying, you know, I used to be a D1 college athlete. You know, I lost, played in one game, lost 77-0, yeah, and that was it for
0: right,
15: me.
0: Right, right, right. Yeah, or lying and say you played D1 at Slippery Rock when it went 0-14, right?
15: Yeah, exactly. You might as well embellish a little if you're going to embellish.
0: Yeah, but no, there's obviously, and America has figured it out, whether you love or hate Trump or you're somewhere in between, America's figured out that the media overall, and certainly the major networks, are not going to be fair to the president. They're going to be dishonest about him. It doesn't mean everything they report about him is dishonest, but they are very, very often dishonest about him. So we'll find out together, you know, what the new evidence is that the president presents tonight. I can't wait to see it. Can't wait to talk about it tomorrow. Let's go down to Jay in the Valley. You're on the Dan Kaplis Show. Welcome, Jay.
17: Hello, Dan, I appreciate listening to you. I haven't been able to listen to you in a while. Hmm. I don't really know all the laws about Colorado, but I started out encouraged against or for Victor, but he seems to be hiding behind the curtain too much and not coming through, and the innuendos of lie. So I'm just really disappointed. And so I just wondered, I know it would be a hard, hard climb, but is it possible to get a write-in candidate, and I'll hang in, but listen.
0: Well, Jay, thank you, and great to have you back. No, write-ins have no chance. Independents have no chance. It's that simple. So it's a matter now of the GOP nominee and whether you're going to back him if you happen to be a member of the GOP, starting point question. And it would be so unusual, I think, for somebody who happens to be a registered Republican to not back the nominee, because Victor won fair and square in that primary. I think it would take something really big, at least for me, but I would imagine most people, to not back the party's nominee. And at least that's the way I think it should be. It should take something really big. Do we have something really big here that would justify that? I'm still trying to figure that out. Now, I do think that one broader problem we've had in the GOP has been that historically you get some pretty significant blocks of folks who do not back the nominee if the nominee wasn't their choice. So right off the bat, in whatever race that is, that the GOP has already lost, because mathematically the only chance the GOP has to win statewide is to have a near fully unified GOP. But yeah, that's the situation right here. And then the other issue with Victor is If he is the bad thing some people claim, then it could do a lot of damage to the ticket up and down. So, yeah, that's the very unusual place we find ourselves. And then we open the show with that fascinating story that Bill Owens, Governor Owens, who had those great two terms in office, only Republican governor in the last 55 years, that Governor Owens has said, jury's out. He's waiting to determine whether he's going to back Victor, you know, and he wants to see how Victor campaigns and how his campaign rolls out before he makes that decision. So that's fascinating. And I'd love your take on what impact you think it would have on the race if Governor Owens did endorse Victor. 303-713-8255, DAN-57739. Listen, I don't think it's Governor Owens' responsibility to make an endorsement or not. I don't think that burden's on him. But I think that if he does, it's going to matter a lot in GOP circles. And I think it'll matter to a fair number of unaffiliateds. I think Bill Owens, you know, respected across party lines for very good reason. So it'll be interesting to see what he does there. I do want to get to some of these texts. They are explosive today. Dan, isn't the jury still out on whether Victor Marx ever tells the truth? You, Dan, are still trying to make sense of this joke called Victor Marx. Hey, that's my job. And whether I was on air or not, I know I'd be doing the same thing. I'd be trying to figure out, hey, are the allegations true or not? And because we either have, and I think this is one of the most interesting things I've ever seen in politics, we either have one of the most admirable people to ever enter Colorado politics, or we have a fraud. I don't think there's a lot of gray area. And I think people are innocent until proven guilty. But I think when somebody chooses to run for governor, and there are facts out there that raise these fair questions, I think it's incumbent on the candidate to come forward and address those head on. Make the best case the candidate can make that these accusations are false, provide as much information as possible, and then let the people decide. And I understand, listen, a candidate who has won a major party nomination, that's a big deal. And that candidate has a right to say, no, I'm not going to do that. I'm not going to address those allegations. And if in this case, Victor decides to go that route, what's any reasonable person going to conclude? 303-713-8255, DAN-57739. I hope he does address him. I hope he addresses him successfully. I hope we can all back him full-throated. We know that it's going to be a tough race anyway, but you'd sure like to mount the very best effort possible. Which brings me back to an earlier point of mine. And this is really starting to concern me. Is Victor going to compete for the governor's office? Is he going to compete statewide for the governor's office? I'm concerned that we didn't see an explosive out-of-the-gate effort, every TV station, every radio show that would take him, when he won the primary, which was very impressive. Very odd to me that he didn't take advantage of that and wasn't everywhere at once, because in an uphill climb like Colorado for any Republican, you need every bit of exposure you can get to the voters, particularly free exposure. We'll come back. There are a ton of email on that. I also want to talk about the president's speech tonight. Some of the previews on that we're starting to hear. Have some very interesting sound about a Florida woman, very angry about a sexual type license plate she was randomly issued. And see if that would get you upset. You're on the Dan Caplan Show.
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19: 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Those men, trusted educators, football coaches, and twins, are now facing more than 50 charges related to alleged child sex abuse. So why did it take so long? This is a story about a group of women who say they survived the abuse, who took matters into their own hands and are still fighting for the girls they used to be.
23: 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No one ever came forward.
19: They're telling their story in a new season of Dig, coming soon from the Kentucky Center for Investigative Reporting.
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0: Tory's widow.
31: Belief that the gunman, Thomas Crooks, didn't act alone.
32: I don't believe there was another shooter there, but I believe that he was working with somebody. I believe it was inside. It was an inside job, inside the government somewhere.
31: And this was a political?
32: Oh, yeah.
31: Political.
32: Act. Absolutely. Yep. Yep.
31: Have you seen evidence to that?
32: Oh, I've been told things, but I've had something that happened with me that just afterwards, and you're starting to put the pieces together, it just made total sense.
0: It had to be, right? Didn't that one have to be an inside job? Is there any other explanation for it? To me, it remains one of the most baffling things in my lifetime is why we haven't heard more about that, even after President Trump then won his second term. And I trust Trump completely on this, but just logically looking at this, there's no way Crooks can get in that position without somebody helping him on the inside, right? Yeah. Got a different theory. Let me know. 303-713-8255. DAN 577-391. One thing's for sure, though I think he was almost certain to win anyway. President Trump won the election in that Butler Field that afternoon in the way that he handled being shot in the chaos of the moment. I mean, very, very, very few people would have been able to handle it that way. And it said an awful lot, I think, to all Americans, including those who hate him, when he did. So he won the election that afternoon. And beyond that, I think he won credibility and important influence worldwide that I think is helping him in his second term. It doesn't make all the problems go away or cause Hitler-esque type evil in Iran to just say, okay, whatever you want. But I think it helps in lots of different ways. So we're going to keep previewing the president's address to the nation tonight on election integrity. There'll be a mention of Iran and other things, but focus is going to be election integrity. Early reports are saying the president's going to present evidence of China interfering in the 2020 election, which can mean a lot of different things, right? From buying social media to actually, taking tangible steps to affect the integrity of vote counting. I have no idea what the president's evidence is going to be on that, but all indications are it's going to have something to do with China. I don't think there's one sane person on the face of the earth who would doubt that the Communist Party of China would fix our election if they could. I don't expect the president to present evidence tonight that they did, but they would if they could, and they sure as heck would have fixed it against Donald J. Trump. Because if you're the Communist Party of China, obviously you want Joe Biden rather than Donald Trump. But that does not mean the Communist Party of China was able to rig that election. Zach Mann.
15: Do you think this means that all the Warnock and Ossoff speculation was for nothing, or do you think that will be a part of this? Because I remember in the week, it seemed like a lot of the buzz was
0: Georgia,
15: expecting it would be about not just Georgia even, but those specific races in Georgia.
0: Yeah, it may be a cornucopia. It may be a bunch of different things. To me, what I'm looking for, like everybody else, is evidence. Not theories, evidence, and the strength of the evidence. Yeah, but I wouldn't be surprised if there were different components to this. Yeah.
15: That makes sense, especially with how much he's hyping it up. This is a topic he's touched on before, so for this to be a special unveiling, I keep thinking there has to be some extra wrinkle, some new evidence. There has to be something to justify all the fanfare.
0: And I think that's good logical thinking. I would disagree with that, though, because I think we do have precedent with this president of overpromising when it comes to certain things, particularly on this topic. And then we just get more theories rather than concrete evidence, because he truly believes to the core of his soul that election was stolen. Now, at other times, we have President Trump hype something really big and he delivers more than expected. So I don't know which it's going to be tonight.
15: True mystery box.
0: Yeah. Yeah, I think I'd err on the side of it being underwhelming tonight for this reason. That I think election fraud, which happens, I haven't seen proof it happened on the scale to change the outcome of the election, but it happens. I think election fraud is one of the hardest things on the face of the earth to prove.
15: Agreed.
0: Some crimes are easy to prove.
15: It's like,
0: how do you prove election fraud?
15: Because there's the two steps of it. It's like, okay, it's one thing if there's some funky ballots. And like you said, that's concerning. There should be zero election fraud, ideally. But it's one thing if there's, 100 ballots in an election that are funny. It's a different thing if it swung the election. And I think that's the thing that's harder to prove.
0: Or let's say that it was. I'm just talking theoretically. Let's say that it was occurring on a large scale in this example with mail-in ballots. That had been, stolen or counterfeited and then completed. If the criminal or the criminal enterprise or the foreign state, whatever, is smart enough to do that and smart enough to disperse them throughout a state, how do you prove it? How do you identify it? Then how do you prove the link? Yeah, and I'm not saying the absence of proof means the election was stolen, not at all. I'm just saying that it's got to be one of the toughest things to prove.
15: It reminds me, I do a lot of the sports stuff over on KOA, and it reminds me of the story with Russell Wilson, and there were these emails between owners that seemed like they were maybe colluding to limit how big these quarterback contracts were getting, or how much guaranteed money they were getting. And they had the records of all the communications, but they couldn't prove collusion, because you have to not only prove the communication happened, but that the communication and collusion was the reason they behaved the way they did. It's kind of, that's what this election thing makes me think of. It's that second step.
0: And I'll tell you how you prove stuff like that, because I've spent 42 years of my life in my real job as a lawyer, a victim's lawyer. I'll tell you how you prove that. The way we prove it, you get people under oath, you bring in document examiners, you bring in forensic experts, you devote enormous amounts of time and money, but you've got the power to get people under oath. But when you're investigating election fraud like this, it's very hard to get that kind of power, and I'll expand on that.
2: When was the last time you woke up actually feeling rested or got through the day without feeling stressed out? Yeah, over 50% of adults say they'd feel better if they got more sleep, and stress is often the biggest barrier. 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
9: ABC News, I'm Michelle Franzen. In just a few hours, President Trump will address the country. Press Secretary Caroline Leavitt says a speech will center on election integrity, she says, ahead of the midterms.
10: It will shock you if you have an honest eye listening to the president tonight, and everything he is saying will be backed by facts and by evidence that will be provided this evening.
9: Senate Minority Leader Chuck Schumer says the president wants to rewrite history from his loss in the 2020 presidential election.
11: Trump's speech tonight has nothing to do with the 2020 elections. It has everything to do with the 2026 elections. He's scared to death that he will lose in 2026.
9: Hostilities between the U.S. and Iran intensifying over the Strait of Hormuz blockade. The U.S. launching more strikes and Iran targeting U.S. assets in the region. In Texas Hill Country, the governor says two people have died due to catastrophic flooding. High river rescues continue. This is ABC News. In Texas, the investigation into last week's killing of a man by ICE agents in Houston has been expanded. Texas Rangers now launching their own probe at the request of local and state officials.
12: Immigration and Customs Enforcement has said that Lorenzo Salgado Araujo was shot to death after he tried to run over the ICE agents who were trying to take him into custody. Now the FBI is investigating whether drugs were inside Araujo's van.
13: I call BS on that.
12: Democratic Texas State Senator Carol Alvarado.
13: If they had found something like that, they wouldn't wait 8 days to come out and say that.
12: ICE says that neither Araujo nor his passenger was the intended target of an immigration enforcement action. Jim Ryan, ABC News.
9: President Zelensky has triggered a serious political crisis after he fired popular defense minister, credited by many with Ukraine's recent turnaround on the battlefield. It has led to thousands turning out today to protest in Kyiv, calling for his reinstatement. Michelle Franzen, ABC News.
14: Highway 85 in Brighton and Thornton is continually seeing heavy traffic and serious accidents, they've secured a $1.5 million grant to help with the cost of tackling the intersection at 120th Avenue. Public Works Director Janet Lundquist says they want to build a divergent diamond, something seen in other cities.
16: This is not a new concept. These are really effective configurations for interchanges that really increase the safety and relieve congestion, which are two of the major problems.
14: Brighton, Thornton, and areas to the north have seen a large increase in population, and Highway 85 is primarily taking the brunt of that. The 8th Judicial District's Critical Incidents Response Team investigating an officer-involved shooting in Loveland. Police were called to a home near 33rd Street and Banyan Avenue about a man threatening someone with a gun. He then barricaded himself inside the home. When he finally came out, he was armed, and he took a shot at officers. They then shot him. He died at the scene. I'm Nia Bender.
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17: Ladies and gentlemen, in this corner, from the University of Colorado, 30 years in the ring, fighting for truth, justice, and the American way,
0: and to preserve the American way, we need to make sure that our elections are safe. Zero tolerance for any kind of voter fraud. And President Trump addressing the nation tonight. And we're told there will be new evidence of voter fraud. So all of us, I'm sure, are going to be tuning into that if we can. And then we'll be breaking it down on tomorrow's show. So looking forward to that. 303-713-8255, DAN 57739. Lots to talk about this afternoon, and in rapid order, we're going to get to, of course, you know, every day now, it's fascinating. You know, text calls are really explosive about Victor Marks on both sides. That the new information today is Governor Owens saying that he is going to wait to decide whether to endorse Victor Marks. We'll play the KUSA story that the way I hear it, it was implying that Victor was lying when he said he got a call saying that Owens was going to endorse him. I didn't hear the story that way. I just heard Victor saying that somebody told him they got a call saying Owens, or somebody called him to say Owens was going to endorse him. I didn't hear Victor saying that Owens called him and said he was going to endorse him, but I'll play the story. You can decide for yourself. To me, the most interesting part of that story is Governor Owens then saying, no, he's going to wait, see how the campaign rolls out, et cetera. 303-713-8255, DAN 57739. Do you think Governor Owens should make an endorsement in that race or state that he's not? What effect do you think that would have? So we'll talk about that. Obviously, we'll continue to, you know, pass along new information we may get from White House previews about what the president's going to be presenting tonight on election integrity. I do want to talk about Denver, this horrific case, 12 and 14-year-old boy arrested for killing a man and suspected, that's not technically correct. There is a concern they may have done the same thing to another man, both in a scenario where they were stealing cars. And so the second, again, not charged or formally linked at this point. But I do want to drill down on this. And should they be charged as an adult? But what are the underlying facts? Who are they? Who are they? What's their background? Were they on drugs? Were they on drugs? Did they have marijuana in their system? I think there's a lot that we need to learn here because obviously every murder is shocking, but a 12 and a 14-year-old boy, yeah, we need to know many, many, many more facts about the alleged killers just to be able to protect ourselves as a community and be able to take this data point and add it to the others in figuring out how in the world do we protect ourselves from this, you know, starting with, identifying these homicidal children earlier. 303-713-8255, DAN-57739. And if they are identified, making sure that they're fully prosecuted and treated as they must necessarily be treated to protect the broader population and rehabilitated wherever possible, you know, particularly with children. But I think it's just another reflection on what happens in lefty-run cities. You know, leftist policies fail. They just fail in every major way at every turn. 303-713-8255, DAN-57739. So that and much more ahead, including an update on the man who was trapped in a porta-potty overnight. But not just in a porta potty at the World Cup, like in the porta potty tank.
2: He's lucky he survived. I've heard stories of people like dying in those circumstances.
0: Oh, can you imagine? Oh, just unimaginable. But you'll have to hear this story to, I think, fully appreciate it. Want to get through some of these text rapid fire. Dan Marks Peters over Democrat Weeders. That's pretty good, right? Dan, referring to election integrity, you would think it'd be easy to prove because if everybody had mail-in ballots, you go out and you count the entire population of the state, and then you go and count the entire ballot count that came in. If there's more ballots than there are people in the state, then I would think that would be voter fraud and you would have a case. Yeah, but how do you then identify which of the ballots are fraudulent?
2: That, and also, I don't think, like, the point is dead on. If you ever have more ballots cast than, you know, legal voters in a given state, then obviously there's voter fraud there. I don't think that's ever happened. You know, we live in a nation where there's 50% voter turnout, maybe 60 or 70 if people get really, really fired up about an election. You're never having 100% turnout, or in this case, 110, 120% turnout in a state where it would raise those red flags.
0: Yeah, we are seeing some, I think, very, very high voter turnouts. I think legitimately so in lots of places now, right, as the country becomes more polarized and the stakes higher in these elections. A texter, Dan, all we need to know is China had a login. We don't need to prove they flipped votes. Again, we don't know what evidence the president will be presenting tonight. We know there are White House advances that it's going to have something to do with China, at least in part. Dan, thank you for never forgetting Butler. Boy, we never should. And we need full answers out of that Butler field. Dan, Dems are nervous. Trump is putting it on the line tonight, and they won't know what to do. Yeah, depending on the evidence. So when I see all these headlines in the networks now, Trump, after years of lies, more lies tonight, blah, blah, blah. I think these networks are absolutely terrified that there might be some actual proof. But that's why I think it's incumbent on the president with a buildup like this to a national address that there be some actual really significant proof. And we'll see together tonight. Dan, you hit it squarely earlier, Mark's doesn't really want to win, and he knows he has zero chance of winning. This is just a fundraising opportunity for him to continue to milk his sycophantic supporters who believe he's on a mission from God. If you truly haven't decided on him yet, talk to reputable people like John Fappicatori, Heidi Gnall, Kelly Dorr, and Corey Kennedy, as well as most of your talk radio peers. Listen, what I said was limited to, I have a very serious concern about whether Victor Marx intends to compete in this governor's race.

0: Fire has got to resonate. Yeah, I think that's a great slogan, depending on who the leader is and who the lawyer is. I mean, it's probably not a great slogan if you're running against Abraham Lincoln or Thomas Jefferson, you know, if they were pretty good lawyer leaders. I think that Phil Weiser is not a leader. And I think that is that's a pretty cool contrast. A pretty cool contrast, you know, if Victor puts this campaign together the right way and answers the fair questions that are out there. And I hope he does. I hope he does. Dan, if Marx can't carry 90% of rural men, he obviously hired the wrong help. Listen, I think Victor Marx's campaign team deserves an awful lot of credit through the end of the primaries because they won. And they scoped it out right. They figured out that not many independents are going to vote in the primary. They kept it close to the vest, focused on their core supporters, and they won. That's a really impressive performance for his campaign organization. Now we're in a whole different world. You know, the general, and there is a very fair question as to whether there's even an intent to compete for this office. I hope the answer is yes, but talk is cheap. You know, it's action that matters, and so far we have not seen that action. Dan Owens' endorsement, minor. Marx connecting with men, major. I'd respectfully disagree. I think that, I mean, you can see it right now. There is a divided GOP right now on Victor Marx. He won the primary, deserves tremendous credit for that, but he got 208,000 votes. You know, Greg Lopez got many, many, many, many, many more votes in losing in 2022. And so yeah, I think that uniting the GOP behind any candidate is necessary before any candidate has a chance to win statewide. So I think if Bill Owens was to endorse Victor Marx, it would have a very big effect. Now, I'm not saying he should or he shouldn't. I've told you what my questions are and the questions I need answered. Governor Owens obviously can decide for himself, but if he was to endorse Victor Marx, yeah, I think that would be a very big deal. Dan, the crescendo will be when Victor decides to go on your show. I appreciate that, but honestly, I think that's a relatively minor moment in the grand scheme of things. Listen, I'm one guy with one show who has some fair questions. Fine. But if Victor makes the decision that he is going to address head-on the questions that are out there, it has to go way beyond one radio show. It has to go to a sustained effort in lots of different sectors, in lots of different forums, to take those questions head on. One radio show isn't going to do it. I mean, I would really like to have that conversation with him. I asked during the primary, and they said, no, I'd really like to have it now. Because you got to believe, as so many texters and callers have said, I'm late, I'll get out of here. If there are good answers, you would think the candidate would want to address the issues head on and put the good answers out there. You're on the Dan Caplan Show.
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17: My name is Chip Counterman. I'm a partner with Patriot Portable Restrooms here in Kansas City. So one of our guys went to pick up an event from the World Cup and knocked on all the doors, made sure nobody was in the restrooms. He did find one of them locked, knocked on the door, and let the gentleman know he had 10 minutes to get out. Picked up everything else, went back to that toilet, and knocked again. The man inside said he was not going to get out. Luckily, a police officer on a motorcycle went by. Our driver waved him down. Cop walked up to the door and asked the man to exit the toilet. The man replied that he could not reach the door and couldn't get out of the toilet. They looked inside and didn't see anybody. The lid was closed. No one was in the restroom. It kind of startled them. All of a sudden, a head popped out of the toilet and he said, "I'm in here." Fire department came after that and tried to instruct the man to exit the toilet, and the man would not do it. They asked him why he went in, and he told them he was retrieving a Mountain Dew bottle that he dropped in from the night before. So that put him in inside of the tank for about 8 hours, if all of that was true. After it was cut open, the man was able to exit the toilet. Fire department did hook up water to their truck and gave him a free shower. Long story short, horrible situation. Thank you to the Kansas City, Missouri Fire Department and Police Department for all the help. Watch out falling into toilets.
18: That is tough work. Can you imagine? It had to be 100 degrees out there for law enforcement.
19: Ugh.
18: Firefighters.
19: Man, you could offer me a lifetime supply of soda. Not just one, and not just one flavor of soda. A lifetime supply of all the soda.
18: Yeah.
19: I wouldn't climb in that porta potty.
18: What do you think the real story is?
19: I think he was trying to ditch drugs and threw him in there. And maybe it was in a Mountain Dew bottle. There might be a sliver of truth. I think he was trying to ditch drugs. Probably in a Mountain Dew bottle, because that would be waterproof. Threw him into the underneath section of a porta potty, got away from the cops or whatever he was paranoid about, and then on his attempt to retrieve him, got stuck.
18: Boy, interesting theory there, Zach. Some good thinking. Hey, hard turn, but to the most serious of crimes. Denver DA seeks to charge boys 12 and 14 as adults in car theft killing. Shelley Bradbury, Denver Post. Denver District Attorney John Walsh will seek to try a 12-year-old boy and a 14-year-old boy as adults in the killing of a 33-year-old man in Sunnyside, who police say was slain when he confronted the boys as they tried to steal or break into his vehicle. The boys, whom the Denver Post is not identifying because they are children, each face numerous charges, including first-degree murder. And then they get into more details, and it says the boys might also be connected to a second similar homicide that happened June 24th, and then they go into details on that. Denver police warning residents not to confront car thieves. So seems to me we need to learn a lot more about these two accused murders. And it just breaks your heart, right? 12 and 14, your heart breaks more for the victim and his family. But we need to know. We need to know everything about them. We need to know how they got to this point. We need to know if they had drugs in their system. We need to know everything about this. And we probably never will. We probably never will. 303-713-8255, DAN 57739. But it's just one more brick in the wall. The wall now is so large it's hard to see the beginning or end of what you already know to be true, which is these lefty policies do not work. They do. Sometimes they're well-intentioned. Most times they're not. Most times they're power grabs. They do not work. They get people killed. They destroy lives. They destroy children before they're born. They destroy children after they're born. Yeah, and then society just sort of gets numb to it. President tonight, right, 7 o'clock local. President will be addressing the nation on several topics, but the heart of it's going to be election integrity. The White House promising new proof of election fraud. And so very, very interested to see what the president presents tonight. Some of the advances from the White House say it's going to be or include China and China meddling in the 2020 election. We don't know to what extent or specifically how, but looking forward to that. tonight. We'll discuss it in depth tomorrow. Alec, you're on the Dan Capla Show from Canyon City. I hope it's not your one call.
20: All right, buddy.
18: Good, man. Thank
20: you. I'm a everyday caller. I mean, I'm sorry, everyday listener. And I've been listening to you about talking about your kittens.
18: Yes, sir.
20: And I've got a little tips for you if you want them.
18: Oh, I do. Can you hang on? We're about to hit a hard break. And then Alec also wants to talk about daylight savings time. We're going to be on a bunch of other topics as well coming out of this segment. When he mentions kittens, short version is I've never had a cat. And then we found that all these kittens had been born under our porch. So we don't know how to care for cats because we've never had them. We have dogs. And so been out researching and buying cat food and feeding these cats, and they are the coolest things in the world and the most fun you could ever imagine to sit there and watch them all as kittens play. But now we think the mom's about done feeding them, and we've been feeding them on top of that. So we're just in the process of figuring out how to get them all the treatment they need and get them adopted out. But we will miss them when they're gone. But it sounds like Alec has some advice for me, which I appreciate. So much of that, I will play that Kyle Clark sound. Was it unfair to Victor Marx? You're on the Dan Capla Show.
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22: News, I'm Dave Packard. An air quality alert as dangerous Canadian wildfire smoke is blanketing the Midwest and Northeast. ABC News Chief Meteorologist Ginger Z.
23: The wildfires burning in northern Minnesota and Canada, and that smoke billowing down to Chicago, to places like Detroit, where you can't see anything either. Their air quality at one point overnight was at 600 AQI. Just to give perspective, 300 is unhealthy. They more than doubled that at one point.
22: Catastrophic flash flood swamping Texas. Some areas recording a year's worth of rain in just a couple of days. The state's governor reporting two people have died. President Trump preparing to deliver a primetime address tonight. Sources say he'll speak about new information he received regarding the 2020 election. The man who's been running President Trump's teleprompter at speeches, settling with federal regulators after they say he made tens of thousands of dollars on placing bets on several of the president's speeches on the prediction market. This is ABC News.
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25: Trouble on I-25 and problems. A slow one northbound I-25 making your way up into the downtown area. It's crashed northbound I-25 just before 8th Avenue, blocking the two left lanes back to Washington. Another 15-minute delay. Southbound I-25 jammed up through the tech center. The problem was a wreck southbound past Ridgegate clear. And from Lakewood, a stall eastbound 6th Avenue past Wadsworth in the center lane. With traffic, I'm Susan Thielen.
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0: 36. Zach must be in a mellow mood back there tonight. I understand why. It's still probably about 95 degrees out. Can't wait for the president's speech tonight at 7, promising evidence of election fraud, including foreign actor election interference. So we'll be breaking all of that down tomorrow. We're going to get to sound soon. It stirred up a lot of controversy on the show today. Cal Clark going after Victor Marks. Was it an unfair hit on Marks? And then the story inside the story, which is Governor Owens saying he's going to wait to decide whether to endorse Victor Marks in that race. Let's go back to Alec. I don't know if he's in Canyon City or living in Canyon City, but he's kind enough to listen every day to the show. So, Alec, thanks for hanging in there, man. What's on your mind?
1: Okay. First off, my name is Alan.
0: Oh, sorry about that, Alan.
1: That's all right. I want to talk to you about your kids because I've been listening every day.
0: Thank you.
1: And what you do, your kittens are pretty wild, sounds like. So in order to tame them down, sit in front of them with the bowl of their soft food, mm-hmm. you know, in your hand.
0: Yeah.
1: Take a little food with your thumb and first finger. Hold it out to them. It'll take you a little time. But once you do that, they'll start coming up. You know, and eating it out of your fingers.
0: Hmm.
1: Then take your thumb or your first finger, start petting them across the top of the head. Okay.
0: Yes, sir.
1: And then after that, pick them up, and once you do that, they'll be fairly gentle. Pick them up and blow in their face. This puts your scent in them, so they get to know you.
0: Hmm.
1: Okay.
0: Hmm. Yeah.
1: Then they'll start gentling down and be really cuddly with you. My wife has raised about 10 or 12 litters of about 4 to 5. We had a mama cat that was this crazy about babies, having babies. But anyway.
0: Did you keep them all?
1: We've had a lot of experience. No. Now, here's how you get rid of them.
0: Mm.
1: I know you're going to miss them one by one.
0: Oh, yeah.
1: And that's the way you want to get rid of them. But advertise them in the paper. And put a price on them, $5-$10. You know, keep it up where people will want to get them, but expensive enough to where it'll keep people from buying them for their snakes.
0: Snakes? Oh, man, listen, I will tell you, I'm going to screen these cat takers, and we're not going to charge them, but I'm going to screen them as hard as we screened Caroline's boyfriends. I mean, we're gonna have our PI do background checks. We're going to do all that stuff. Hey, Ellen, one follow-up question, if I may. And that is, does everything you just said still apply if the mom, and the mom's wonderful, but she's very protective. And like sometimes when I'm bringing out food, she'll hiss. So is this all going to work with a very protective mama cat?
1: Yeah, because once she sees that you're feeding them and you're not hurting them, then, you know, she'll be comfortable with you because she's being defensive because she's protecting her babies.
0: Yeah. Alan, really appreciate that call. Very, very cool stuff. Thank you, my friend. And I will update you. And, Zach, I don't know if Alan's still there. If you could, if he wants to give me his text or whatever, I'll send him video of these cats. It's just the coolest thing, these little kittens. I want to play this Cal Clark sound. It has stirred up some controversy, even disagreement, between Zach and myself. Is it Zach and me or Zach and myself? I think it's Zach and me, right?
2: Well, now you got me second guessing myself.
0: I can the hand of Sister Ann Felice. I can feel it. And what a gift she was in my life. What a great woman. God rest her soul. So here's the Kyle Clark report on Victor Marks. One of the issues is, was it unfair? Did it unfairly imply that Victor was lying and saying that Bill Owens had called him to say he was endorsing him? That's the way I heard it. Zach disagrees with me. I think it's clear, and we agree, that Victor did not claim that Bill Owens had called him.
3: Republican gubernatorial candidate Victor Marks suggested today that he's getting the endorsement of former Governor Bill Owens, the only Republican governor Colorado's elected in the last 55 years. That could go a long way to help unify the divided Colorado Republican Party.
0: Okay, true. Fact check, true. Because Victor Marks did suggest that. Now we get to the key question, which is, did Victor Marks imply that Owens had called him himself?
3: Except it doesn't appear to be true.
4: When you talk about Bill Owens, the state in its heyday, It's interesting. He was a Republican governor who used common sense. I got a call yesterday that he's endorsing me.
3: Former Governor Bill Owens told me today he has not made a decision on whether he will endorse Victor Marks for governor.
0: Yeah, that doesn't make Victor a liar. It's perfectly possible that Victor got a call from somebody saying, hey, Bill Owens is going to endorse you. Victor never said Owens called him.
3: Governor. Owens actually endorsed Marks's Republican primary opponent, Barb Kirkmeyer, who called Marks a fraud, says he doesn't tell the truth. She said she won't support him in the general. Owens told me he wants to wait and see how Marks campaigns, how he handles himself before he makes a decision. This actually is not the first time that Victor Marks has faced questions about whether he tells the truth about Bill Owens's endorsement.
0: Again, the implication that Marks is lying here. Does anybody really believe Victor Marks just completely fabricated this out of thin air as opposed to somebody calling him and saying, hey, Bill Owens is going to endorse you? Now, that somebody may have been a knucklehead who had no idea what he was talking about. But that seems to me to be the suggestion of this reporting that Victor Marks just made this up out of thin air. Now, the next point that's made in this story, I think, is a serious one and worthy of consideration.
3: Longtime Denver Post publisher Dean Singleton, power player in state politics, has said publicly that Marks falsely claimed to him in private during the primary that he had Owens' backing. Marks is...
0: Now, listen, if Dean said that, and I'll call Dean up, I have no reason to doubt that Dean said that, but I'll call Dean up and ask him. I would absolutely take it to the bank. If Dean Singleton tells me that Victor Marks told him he had Owens' backing, I would take that to the bank every day of the week. Dean and I disagree on some policy issues, but Dean is one of the big-time figures in Colorado history, and Dean would not make something like that up.
3: This campaign told me today that Marks did not lie. If you listen to the literal meaning of his words, so let's play it back.
4: You talk about Bill Owens. I got a call yesterday that he's endorsing me.
3: The Marks campaign says that's true, that Victor Marks got a phone call yesterday from someone saying that former Governor Owens intends to endorse him. The campaign acknowledges that former Governor Owens is not currently endorsing Victor Marks.
0: Yeah, I don't understand the implication that somehow this is Victor Marks being tricky with words. I think Victor Marks is just saying that, hey, he heard from somebody, Bill Owens is going to endorse him. So I think that was an unfair shot at Marks. Zach Seegers behind the glass disagrees with me. I think there are so many big, fair questions surrounding Victor that I just think this was a reach to try to make him look bad. I think those big, fair questions remain, and Victor's going to have to decide whether he wants to take them head on or not. And I think if he chooses not to, then there are a lot of people who normally support the GOP nominee who will not do that here. And that would be very sad.
2: Agreed. And I think, you know, just for argument's sake, let's say you're right, and this is, you know, he got a call from someone, wasn't Bill Owens, and everything he is saying is true, and this is a totally unfair shot by Kyle Clark. I think it evidences, again, even if all that is true, that this is going to be a very hard campaign for Victor Marks to run. If, you know, we're having some of these stumbles over even a, you know, endorsement to where the mainstream media is picking up on it and hammering, yeah. Oh, Victor yeah. Marks does it again. It's going to be like, he's got a lot of public image work to undo or to redo or whatever. He's facing an uphill climb for sure.
0: Well, Zach, that's true. Any of our candidates would be, right? Because the greatest candidates we've ever had, and the Colorado GOP has had some giants as candidates before, everybody had some flubs. Everybody was running against the media, which has historically been aligned with the Democratic Party. You're right. It's always a tough battle. I think with Victor, that it's a lot harder because of these very fair, very important questions that were raised during the primary and have gone, I think, unanswered or not satisfactorily answered. But, Zach, the other piece in my mind is the starting point question. Is Victor going to compete for the governor's office? Is he going to run statewide hard to win that office? That's a very open question right now, given that we did not see him after he won the primary so impressively. I know it was a narrow margin, but impressive that he pulled it off. We didn't see him do that. Any other candidate in GOP history would have been on every TV station, every radio show that would have him, taking advantage of the win and launching this statewide, every day, every hour battle until the last vote's counted. We didn't see any of that. So I think there's a very fair question as to whether he even intends to compete in a real way statewide. I hope the answer is yes. You're on the Dan Caplan Show.
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7: Alphabet is officially joining the Dow Jones Industrial Average. Daria Albinger has the details.
8: The parent company of Google is the latest addition to the composite and a sign of its move away from the traditional industrial stocks to technology, replacing telecom giant Verizon. The California-based company joins mega-cap tech competitors Nvidia, Amazon, Apple, and Microsoft. The Dow has been evolving as the U.S. economy does, from a manufacturing base to service-focused companies to tech. S&P Global says Alphabet shares, which trade under the ticker GOOGL, will officially join the Dow for the start of Monday's trading. In New York, I'm Daria Albinger.
7: Mark Zuckerberg apparently wants to jump on the bandwagon with prediction markets. With Kalshi and Polymarket gaining in popularity, the New York Times says Meta is working on an app called Arena. And Rockstar Games announced that the single-player version of Grand Theft Auto 6 will cost gamers $80, while the Ultimate Edition is priced at $100. Tech Report, I'm Matt Mattinson.
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12: Here's what you've made popular by getting your stream on. 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That's followed by Cape Fear on Apple TV. The second season of The Agency on Paramount Plus holds the 8th spot. Debuting at 7, the new emotional drama, The 5-Star Weekend, starring Jennifer Garner on Peacock. With From on MGM Plus holding at 6. The new Harlan Coben mystery, I Will Find You, on Netflix remains at 5. And the final season of The Bear on FX on Hulu slips back to 4. 4. House of the Dragon on HBO Max roars into the top 3. Season 3 of Silo on Apple TV holds on to number 2. And once again, Widow's Bay on Apple TV is on top, your number 1 streamed show.
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17: Is Bird Request Part 2. And let's get started. First, we get the barn owl. Next, the ring-necked dove. Next, the American woodcock. Beep, beep, beep. And did you know there's 2 different species of crows in the United States? The fish crow and the American crow. The fish crow is what I'm going to do first.
18: I'm sorry, that kid's really good. And I thought I was good with bird calls. But he's really good. Hey, Senator Bernie Moreno saying this will be the most important Oval Office address since the Cuban Missile Crisis. It's a big deal.
2: That's a lot of hype. At the top of the show, is this going to be an overhyped situation or you know, is it going to deliver on the promise? Mm-hmm. That is a very high bar to clear to say it's the biggest address since the Cuban Missile Crisis.
18: What are the most important Oval Office addresses? Has there ever been one as important as the Cuban Missile Crisis address?
2: Was Watergate between now and then?
18: Yeah, but I think it paled compared to the Cuban Missile Crisis, right? It was like, Hey, are we all going to blow up?
2: But for this to be the biggest since the Missile Crisis, you have to clear Watergate, which is pretty darn big.
18: Yeah, no, that's right. And that's Senator Bernie Moreno saying that. And the focus tonight, as you know, is going to be on election integrity. And Moreno's comments were in connection with the reference to China that we're going to get tonight. Again, we'll see what those details are, and we'll be breaking them down tomorrow.
2: What about Lewinsky? Was that ever a White House address via Bill Clinton, or was that just subpoenas and all that?
18: Yeah, I don't think he ever. Okay. I don't think Bill Clinton ever did that. Not an Oval Office type address that I can remember. There was an Oval Office and address, but not an address.
2: 9/11, maybe?
18: Yeah. To me, on 9/11, Zach, what's so powerful to me is W on the floor of the joint session, the floor of Congress. I think, you know, there was an Oval Office address that I thought was fairly tepid that evening and not very satisfying, but he just nailed it on the floor of the House, I thought.
2: And then the first pitch, of course, was the other iconic image of his from
18: at
2: that
18: Yankee
2: time.
18: Stadium?
2: Yeah.
18: Whew. That showed a lot. Because it's tough. You know, can you imagine throwing out the first pitch at a game? That'd be so hard, but a jammed Yankee Stadium after 9/11, you're the president of the United States. And did you see that story where he had gone down and he'd worked out? Yeah, he'd warmed up.
2: Well, he warmed up and I think he says it's Derek Jeter was like giving him a hard time. Like, hey, if you don't throw from the mound, if you try and, you know, do the baby first pitch, they're going to boo you. Like, you better do all 90. And then I think right before he goes out, I've been going to butcher the story now, but they said something like, don't bounce it. You better not bounce it. I think it was something like that.
18: See, that's one of the most impressive things W ever did, I thought. That and the nation needed that right now, but that was impressive. So, hey, we'll find out together tonight, and then we'll break it down in detail tomorrow. So, and there'll be so much more tomorrow to talk about as well. it's amazing, fascinating to me. I can't remember another governor's race that has been like this, because I've been on air for a lot of governor's races over the decades. And normally, okay, you have the primary and then you have the winner, and then you have kind of the normal campaign launch, and it's intense in the beginning and all that stuff. But in terms of, you know, callers now and texting, right, that's a new version of the calling. But in terms of the everyday intensity and controversy surrounding the nominee, this is a whole different critter and something we haven't experienced before. So, you know, we'll continue to take those calls and text. And as always, the commitment here, and I believe we've lived up to it as well as any human can. You know, the commitment has been brutally honest, fair, right down the middle, you know, when it comes to everything. But that includes Victor Marks. We've never seen a situation like that before, but that includes Victor Marks. And I think we've been true to that. And so we'll continue to be. And then I'm fascinated. If you had to bet right now, Zach, in our final 30 seconds, do you think that Victor is going to compete for the governor's office, like really compete statewide the way all of our candidates for governor have in the past? Or do you think we're going to see kind of what we saw toward the end of the primary, which is close to the vest, just focused on core supporters and let the rest of it go?
2: I think Marks can be a successful political figure in this state and maybe the country for a long time, even without winning the governor's race. I think if he is exposed as a fraud or, you know, fill in the blank, I think it becomes a lot harder for him to have that same prolific career. With that in mind, I think he's going to slow play it. I think what we've seen over the last week or so is evidence of how he's going to play this thing.
18: Okay. You may very well be right. I hope you're wrong, because I hope, A, he's able to answer these questions, that he will answer these questions head on and will be able to answer them well, and B, that he then takes off and campaigns hard statewide. We'll find out together, right? We'll find out together. So, hey, President's Address at 7. Let's talk about it tomorrow on The Dan Caplis Show.
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0: News. I'm Dave Packer. An air quality alert as dangerous Canadian wildfire smoke is blanketing the Midwest and Northeast. ABC News Chief Meteorologist Ginger Z.
1: The wildfire is burning in northern Minnesota and Canada, and that smoke billowing down to Chicago, to places like Detroit, where you can't see anything either. Their air quality at one point overnight was at 600 AQI. Just to give perspective, 300 is unhealthy. They more than doubled that at one point.
0: Catastrophic flash flood swamping Texas. Some areas recording a year's worth of rain in just a couple of days. The state's governor reporting two people have died. President Trump preparing to deliver a primetime address tonight. Sources say he'll speak about new information he received regarding the 2020 election. The man who's been running President Trump's teleprompter at speeches, settling with federal regulators after they say he made tens of thousands of dollars on placing bets on several of the president's speeches on the prediction market. This is ABC News. The national outbreak of cyclosporiosis has grown to over 7,000 cases in 34 states.
3: Nationwide, federal officials still have not identified a cause. And right now, there are vacancies at the top of the FDA, CDC, and Surgeon General's office. On Capitol Hill on Wednesday, the CDC director nominee was asked why the agency last year stopped one of its programs that tracks the disease. She said she was unaware of that change. And the CDC says that states are still required to report cases as part of its national surveillance program.
0: ABC's Elizabeth Schulze. Eli Lilly is buying psychedelic drug maker Atai Beckley for up to $3.8 billion, investing in advanced therapies for treatment-resistant depression and other mental health conditions. The Ben & Jerry's Foundation says it will cut down at the end of the year after its corporate parent cut off funding after and evicted three staffers. The ice cream brand has been in a legal fight with its parent company since late 2024. Dave Packer, ABC News.
4: The Colorado Supreme Court will decide whether or not Letitia Stout will get a new trial after her murder conviction for killing her 11-year-old stepson Gannon was overturned in April. Colorado Attorney General Phil Weiser filed an appeal to reverse the decision made in April. The Colorado Supreme Court's next term starts in September, and that's when judges will determine if the court will take up the case. If they deny the appeal, the case will be sent back to the 4th Judicial District, and a second trial will then happen. Highway 85 in the Brighton and Thornton area continually seeing heavy traffic and serious accidents. Adams County secured a $1.5 million grant to help with the cost of tackling the intersection at 120.